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1: How did I lose weight? 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
6: KOH News, time 5:04. It's 81 degrees here in Reno. I'm Jack Sabin, and here's what's trending. A Washoe County substitute teacher arrested for planning to meet with a 16-year-old at his home.
7: Heat detectives arrested Stephen Boland, 38, on September 30, 2026, following an investigation into luring a child under 16 with the use of a computer.
6: Reno PD's Hunter Mercurio adds that Boland was arrested without incident before the school day at a local campus. The annual process of closing National Forest recreation facilities around Lake Tahoe is underway. Seasonal closures affect buildings, restrooms, and parking areas at many popular recreation sites, including beaches, campgrounds, picnic areas, interpretive sites, and resorts. Visitors should check ahead before heading to their favorite Tahoe recreation spot, as services and access may be limited during the off-season. All dates are subject to change due to conditions and weather. Plans of driving on US 95 between Fallon and I-80 this weekend? Watch out for some closures.
8: This weekend, Union Pacific Railroad will be closing US 95 between Fallon and I-80 as crews work to replace a rail crossing. That closure is going to happen between the highway and Tarzian Road north of Fallon. Starts 7 o'clock Saturday night, lasting until noon Sunday. So you're just encouraged to use other routes like US 50 or I-80 while that closure is in effect.
6: Rebecca Kitchen with our partners at Colo News 8. The Nevada Department of Transportation says it's hiring temporary highway maintenance positions as winter approaches. Applications are being accepted for work in Reno, Carson City, Fallon, Fernley, Elko, Ely, and Winnemucca, as well as for surrounding areas. The majority of positions will be certified by NDOT to operate various kinds of heavy equipment. Those interested can visit NDOT's website and search for the job titles Highway Construction Aid and Highway Maintenance Worker 2. Applicants are asked to apply as soon as possible, as positions will close quickly without notice. Right now, time for traffic and weather together here on News Talk 780 KOH, the ride home on a hump day with the Sax Man.
9: The roads continue.

However you're accessing the show, thanks for making me a part of your day. The phone lines are wide open for your calls when you're ready to pick up the phone. It's 852-TALK and 800-564-KKOH. All right, a new hour together as we reset. And here is what's happening on a local level. Community feedback, they're looking for it in regards to a master plan for Lazy Five Regional Park. For the first time in some nearly 30 years, this was first adopted back in 98, well past the 10 to 20 year cycle for updates in regards to the surrounding area. That being said, county officials kicked off public outreach back at the beginning of summer in June, and some of that feedback has shaped some preliminary concept designs. Members in the community desiring fenced dog parks, expanded soccer fields, additional indoor recreation space to supplement the single-room Cottonwood facility during winter months. Another one of the big priorities, access in. It's just a single entrance off of Pyramid Highway. Now, if you want to sound off, you've got an opportunity, and that will be tomorrow at 5:30 p.m. You can review and weigh in on concept designs. It's an in-person public workshop at Cottonwood Room at Lazy Five Regional Park. Again, tomorrow at 5:30. You can also go online if you're unable to attend. They've got online surveys and digital concept maps that are available as well. So there you go. This is something you're passionate about. They want to hear from you. Something I've always been passionate about, besides radio and specifically AM radio, is animals. I love that there is now a new degree over on campus. Doesn't mean I'm going to, you know, switch professions, but Bachelor of Animal Science will now be made available. They say that despite the fact that the state's leading agricultural product is cattle and calves, there are those students that want to obtain a bachelor's degree in animal science, and they had to go somewhere else. You don't want those monies, those dollars going away. You don't want those talents of those individuals going to another state. We want to keep them here in the Silver State. So I think this is really, really neat. I'm excited for the students over there that will have the opportunity to learn all the basics. I mean, breeding, genetics, physiology, nutrition, animal health and welfare, meat production, a lot of categories, a lot of boxes to check. So that is really cool. I'm really happy to see that this is being offered here in our community. Meanwhile, over to Fallon now. Union Pacific Railroad going to close a portion of US 95. This is between Fallon and I-80. This is for rail crossing replacement. And it's going to take place, let's see here, this Saturday and Sunday. So keep that in mind as US 95 is going to be closed between I-80 and Tarzan Road north of Fallon. This will be from 7 p.m. On the 3rd to noon on the 4th. And through traffic's not going to be allowed to travel between Fallon and I-80 during that work. So just a heads up there for you. Meanwhile, post-fire suppression damage repairs, bug fire, they're going to begin tomorrow. State officials and local fire officials, county, federal, and state agencies are going to be collaborating to reduce the potential for soil erosion and other long-term impacts around that perimeter of the bug fire, focusing on fixing any damages caused by fire suppression efforts, including dozer lines, cut fences, and equipment staging areas. So there you have it. They say Division of Forestry says suppression damage repair typically occurs once active firefighting has concluded and affected areas are deemed safe. So we are there, and they say that the work's going to take around 2 weeks to complete. Elsewhere today, man's been arrested. Alleged DUI crash. This was out in Golden Valley, and just before 8 o'clock last night, Washoe County Sheriff's Office responding to a two-car crash. An off-duty law enforcement officer witnessing it and stopping to assist, helping to remove an individual from a car that was smoking by the time a deputy

0: arrived. Could you imagine arriving on scene and arresting 30-year-old Monterio Hall, charged with DUI under influence of alcohol? Meanwhile, this is a gross story. Never like sharing these, but a substitute teacher here in Reno has been arrested. Apparently, charges of luring a child. That, according to RPD, Stephen Bolin, the 38-year-old, was arrested by the wonderful folks at the Human Exploitation and Trafficking Unit. Thank you, guys and gals. We do appreciate you. Now been charged with luring a child under 16 with the use of a computer. I guess he was involved in sexual communications with a person he believed was 15 on social media, and according to authorities, had plans to take her to his residence without the knowledge of parents or guardian. He was a teacher with the school district and a photographer in the Washoe County area. So there you have it. That's the latest pervert that has been taken off the Northern Nevada streets. And to law enforcement, we are grateful. Elsewhere today, covered that one already. Oh, here you go. Jobs, who needs one? Because there's a window that's open right now. Not sure how long before they close it. It's with NDOT. Temporary highway maintenance positions as the winter season approaches. And this is for work in Reno, Carson City, Fallon, Fernley, Elko, Ely, and Winnemucca, and those surrounding areas. The majority of positions will be certified by NDOT to operate those various kinds of heavy equipment. I always thought it'd be so much fun. When I was a kid and I was riding in the car with mom and dad, and I'd see one of those big, huge Lucas County snowplows going by back home in Ohio, and it's like, I want to do that. Just watching the snow and just everything and just cleaning the roads out. There's something satisfying about that, watching somebody clean out the road so that people can drive safely. Those are interested, definitely apply sooner rather than later, as positions will close without notice. So you don't want to be on the outside looking in. Down to Vegas, we are one step closer to finding out who that owner is going to be for the Vegas franchise. You already know that Las Vegas and Seattle are the two latest metros in this country that the NBA feels needs a franchise. Seattle used to have one. They want to have another one as that team went from the Supersonics to the Oklahoma City Thunder. But according to ESPN's Shams Charania, we now have our list of, I guess you would say, finalists. The reported price tag for the franchise and arena, everything right in the ballpark of $12 to $13 million. So who are the deep pocket, big checkbook finalists that may be the new owner? Well, you've got Nancy Walton Laurie and Bill Laurie. You've got Steve Apostolopoulos and Mark Lazary and Bill Foley and Jerry Colangelo. Not clear when that decision is going to come down, but they're using the phrase in the very near future. I wonder if they tie it in with anything. I mean, the NBA season is going to be starting very soon. So do they tie it in with maybe All-Star Week or, you know, like where do they put it? I don't know. That seems like a presentation that deserves a little pomp and circumstance. Not on the level of LeBron in the decision, but I don't know. I love basketball. I want to see where this goes. Elsewhere, Kathleen Taylor, Reno mayoral candidate, now under investigation. The individual that filed the complaint in regards to campaign finance is one Harrison Emery, saying that the candidate accepted thousands of dollars in campaign contributions that exceeded limits during her Ward 1 city council run back in 2024. According to Harrison, he says that the Taylor campaign received $12,500. Now, the Secretary of State's office says, well, as, you know, kind of put it back out there, the basics in terms of you can accept $5,000 in the primary, $5,000 in the general. That brings you to a max total of $10,000 per cycle. Now, Harrison feels that this is something that those getting ready to vote should know about the candidate, but at the same time is saying does not believe that the candidate acted with any type of malice, and it was more or less just sloppy accounting. So we'll see where this goes and update you accordingly. Right now, traffic and weather together time here on News Talk 780 KOH, The Ride Home and The Sax Man.
1: Police and emergency vehicles are on the scene of a crash with an injury in Reno on 395 northbound north of Adi Boulevard. They also report a crash with an injury in Sparks on 80 eastbound west of Nugget Avenue. Delays are reported on 80 eastbound from the Spaghetti Bowl of Pyramid, on the highway northbound from Glendale to Panther, on 580 northbound from South Meadows Parkway to Neal Road, on 80 westbound from USA Parkway to Lockwood, on McCarran Boulevard north between Wedekin and Pabasco.
2: I'm Chief Meteorologist Jeff Thompson in the Colo 8 First.
1: And on Pyramid Highway between Disc Drive and Highland Ranch Parkway.
2: I am Chief Meteorologist Jeff Thompson in the Colo 8 First Alert Weather Center. Clear and mild overnight with a low of 50 degrees, and then some really warm weather as we jump into October. Reno Sparks 90 on Thursday, not too far from record territory.
1: It's 81 degrees in Truckee, 80 in Carson City, and 81 at the KOH Radio Center here in Reno. From the Right Now Traffic Center, I'm the Sax Man.
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0: For those that missed it in hour number one, I had a great conversation with William Palmer III. He is the event chair for the Northern Nevada Walk to End Alzheimer's. It's coming up in the middle of October. And here's how that conversation from earlier today went.
15: Joining us today here on News Talk 780 KOH is William Palmer III. He is the event chair for the Northern Nevada Walk to End Alzheimer's. William, welcome to KOH.
16: Thank you. It's a pleasure to be here.
15: Now, a lot of times with people getting involved with events like this, there was some touch point maybe in your life where you were impacted by Alzheimer's. Is that the case here, or is this just your way of giving back to the Northern Nevada community?
16: Both. Two grandparents died with Alzheimer's-related symptoms, and my grandmother, her Alzheimer's is so bad, she has about four words left in her.
15: Wow.
16: Literally.
15: That is so sad. I'm sorry, William. Well, let's talk about this event because it brings awareness, funds, education, resources all to one location. Tell us about this event.
16: My pleasure. I'm happy to. So the walk will be held on Saturday, October 17th, on the peninsula at Sparks Marina. Registration will open up at 8:30 a.m. The opening ceremony is at 10, and we start walking at around 10:30, 10:45. The purpose of the walk, and especially for me with family members, is when you go somewhere with my grandmother, I have to apologize for the way she acts. I have to explain myself with her. When you come to the walk, everyone there understands. We try to make it a fun event. We have kids stations. We have pet stations. We have, I believe, face painting again this year. We have a small breakfast for our top fundraisers, our major fundraisers called Champions. We have a whole area dedicated to them. We try to make it an enjoyable experience for everyone where they can build memories, not feel like they have to explain themselves, and just have a good time. And not only that, as you said, raise awareness, get help from our programs and supports, resources, find out what's out there, and just share a memory.
15: Let's go back to something you've mentioned it now a couple of times, explaining yourself. Help me and the audience understand better what that looks like. And the second part to that is, how are these people acting that you have to then explain yourself? Not your grandmother, but the other people in society.
16: So every case is different, and everyone reacts differently to this devastating disease. Mm-hmm. So my grandmother generally just says the word powerful when she likes something, and that's pretty much most of her vocabulary is the word powerful. Mm. So when I take her to the grocery store and I point at something and say, she's Oma. Oma, do you want this? And she'll say powerful either happily or sad. And people will ask her a question and she'll just look at them and say powerful. I have to then explain, sorry, she has Alzheimer's. Some people don't even really know what that means. And you always have to explain why she may be doing something weird to social norms, why she may be wandering off, looking like she's lost. She is 97, though, so small, you know.
15: That's a good life.
16: 97-year-old, yeah. But when you have the disease, especially for early onset, where people look in their 40s and 50s, where you just assume they had all of their things together, and they don't. And the family member, we actually have cards at the Alzheimer's Association building where you can say, I'm sorry my loved one has cognitive decline or dementia or Alzheimer's, whatever it may be for your family. And you kind of have to apologize and be prepared.
15: That sounds like it's incredibly draining, William.
16: Yeah, it takes a village.
15: Because that is not your grandmother's fault, nor, I'm pretty certain, does your grandmother want to be afflicted with this or living her last years in this condition. So it's just, for me, I'm frustrated for you listening to this, that you would have to do that. But at the same time, I understand it, too, from your perspective. Otherwise, people aren't going to know around you what the context is.
16: Correct. And at the walk, you don't feel like you have to apologize.
15: Which probably lowers a lot of shoulders, and people feel like that weight is off.
16: Right, which is why we try to make the walk a fun event, because you don't have to worry about what's on your shoulder.
15: How many years you been doing this walk?
16: 2015, 2016, something around there.
15: All right, so you're closing in on you're at about a decade now.
16: Yes.
15: How's attendance been? Are people showing up in good numbers, or?
16: Well, that's a great question. So we count last year around 2,000 people showed. Wow. Only about 1,200, I believe, registered. And what I'd like to ask all our listeners today is if you want to attend this walk, please register, ALZ.org.
15: That's it.
16: That's it, ALZ.org. Find the Northern Nevada Walk in Sparks. 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Invite your friends. Invite your family. Yeah. Help us raise the numbers so we don't have to do a head count. We'd love to see all 2,000 people registered. Only takes a few minutes.
15: All right. William Palmer III, if people are just joining this conversation, they're like kind of trying to piece it together. One more time, your Reader's Digest recap on this event, you know, when it starts, the date, time, location, all of that, as we wrap up our chat today, just so people are in the know.
16: Sure. It starts on Saturday, October 17th. 8:30 a.m. Opening ceremony starts at 10. All the fun activities is between 8:30 and 10. 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Have a great time.
15: ALZ.org, right?
16: Correct.
15: William Palmer III, the event chair for the Northern Nevada Walk to End Alzheimer's. William, thank you for your time, and thank you for what you're doing to battle this brave disease and just the efforts you're putting on here in Northern Nevada. We're grateful.
16: Grateful for having me here today. I appreciate it.
0: All right. KOH News time is approaching 5:31. News, traffic, and weather all starts with Captain Jack.
17: Well, thank you so much there, Ryan. As we've got 80 degrees here in Reno, and here's what's trending. Stephen Bolin arrested for attempting to lure a child under 16 with the use of a computer.
18: Heat's investigation revealed Bolin engaged in sexual communication with a person he believed was a 15-year-old female on social media and made plans to take her to his residence without her parents' or guardian's knowledge or consent.
17: Reno PD's Hunter Mercurio adds that Bolin was a substitute teacher for Washoe County as well as a local photographer. Story County Commissioners joined the Regional Transportation Commission on Tuesday to review a feasibility study on two options for easing traffic congestion on Interstate 80 near the Tahoe-Reno Industrial Complex. The study examined two proposed routes. One would build roads on Vista Boulevard and another that would build along the La Posada Corridor. Both options faced pushback. Commissioner Alexis Hill and others mentioned light rail as another option if the connector road is determined not to be worth the costs. Commissioners voted 3-1 to move the connector projects into the National Environmental Policy Act process for further environmental review. Speaking from the Oval Office today, Trump said South Korea is committing over $50 billion toward natural gas pipeline from Alaska's North Slope to the southern part of the state for export to Asian markets.
19: The colossal package of investments we are announcing today is a major step toward securing our critical energy supply chain, ensuring American energy dominance, and making our partnership with South Korea and the entire Pacific region stronger than ever before.
17: Interior Secretary Doug Burgum, Commerce Secretary Howard Lutnick, and Energy Secretary Chris Wright joined Trump for the announcement. Right now, time for traffic and weather together here on News Talk 780 KOH with the Saxman.
1: Police and emergency vehicles are still on the scene of a crash with an injury in Reno on 395 northbound north of Adi Boulevard. They also report that they're still working to clear a crash with an injury in Sparks on 80 eastbound west of Nugget Avenue. Delays are reported on 80 eastbound from the Spaghetti Bowl of Pyramid, on the highway northbound from Mill of Panther, on 580 northbound from South Meadows Parkway to Neal Road, on 80 westbound from the USA Parkway to Lockwood, on McCarran Boulevard North between El Rancho and Bering, and on Pyramid Highway between Disc Drive and Wingfield Hills Road. From the Right Now Traffic Center, I'm the Saxman.
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2: I am Chief Meteorologist Jeff Thompson in the Cold 08 First Alert Weather Center. Clear and mild overnight with a low of 50 degrees, and then some really warm weather as we jump into October. Reno Sparks 90 on Thursday, not too far from record territory.
17: 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It's 76 degrees in Cold Springs, 79 in Spanish Springs, and 80 degrees here in Reno. 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
0: Appreciate you being out there this afternoon. 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Coming down to the final days and weeks before the midterm elections. Do you know where you're positioned? Do you know who you're checking the box for? Do you understand the issues? All the details at KKOH.com. Biggest story on planet Earth today are those brave individuals that stood up and said, nope, we are not going to have a repeat performance of United 93. I appreciate all of those individuals and those two pilots that happened to be aboard that flight that was going from, Dubai to Tel Aviv. We are now learning from the State Department that there were four Americans that were aboard that flight that was diverted to Saudi Arabia. 2 hours in, the co-pilot decides to try and fatally stab the pilot in an effort to crash that plane, over 150 people on board. And now it's the investigation slash interrogation that is going on right now. One of the heroes in this story, Yaniv Hayoun, I don't even know if I'm saying that right, but they're a hero because, they caught the first officer in a headlock, and they were, thanks to television, help the plane land safely. Because of a show called Mayday, not sure if you're familiar with that, it's known as Air Crash Investigations Outside of the U.S., and it covers real-world air disasters and probes what went wrong on the flights. He said that he knew he had to pull the steering levers up to stop the plane from descending any further. And that picture of him still covered in blood, trying, and you can just see he wants to embrace Bibi Netanyahu, but obviously for obvious reasons in that moment, they didn't have that true embrace. But just the excitement was, it was just powerful just to look at the image. For regardless of what is said between the two men, what a powerful human moment. That was really great to see. Unfortunate that it happened, but so grateful for those that stepped up and said, no, we are not going to be a victim. Elsewhere here, closer stateside, she rejected her final meal, and she was about an hour away from being the first woman in 207 years to be executed. And now the Supreme Court says, carry on with your execution, that of Krista Pike back in 1995. Her and two other individuals, a man and a woman, lured the victim to a an area that was, if I understand correctly, it was near the University of Tennessee campus. Wasn't on campus, but kind of in that area. They lured the classmate Colleen Slemmer there, and then they proceeded to brutalize her, beating and stabbing her, and ultimately killing her. And even carved a pentagram on her chest. Supreme Court said, go ahead with it. So when that will happen. I'm assuming probably in the next few days. Obviously, that's probably got to be set up and everything like that. That will move forward. Speaking of the legal process, this Kevin Reddington guy, I understand that you're fighting for your client, but if there's ever a moment where you need to stop talking, stop talking. You see, lawyers for Michael Desrenville, he's the sole juror. He was the one in that room that said, nope, she did it. She's guilty. I'm not going along with the rest of you just to wrap this thing up and give her the insanity defense and to let her go free. She murdered those three kids. And now his attorneys are going after Reddington, alleging that, well, their client is being singled out. Reddington asking a judge to investigate the juror for potential misconduct. Apparently, there's the question of, did you lie on your juror questionnaire? And apparently it was also brought up that maybe Michael was using his cell phone during deliberations. And a bar complaint is going to be filed. Quote, Reddington said that all he's done is file a motion. Well, even if you take that as true, which obviously it isn't, the motion that he filed was unprecedented. You don't attack jurors this way. You don't single them out. Apparently, there was a hearing yesterday, and he was rather exasperated, denying any wrongdoing and filing the motion against Michael Desrenville or making comments to the media. All I see him is talking to the press constantly. So, and all the while, we seem to be forgetting in all of this that she killed her three kids with an exercise band. I'm not saying necessarily you, the listener, are, but a lot of people seem to have forgotten that. Elsewhere today, President making his case, Hispanic Heritage Month at the White House, his unexpected admission came during the event today. He said, frankly, it's the hardest job that I've had. When he's talking about dealing with the border, the hardest job because they'll say you're too soft or you're too tough, get tougher, get softer, no matter what you do. Some feel that he's gone too far. He did his best to try and defend that to those in the room. He also pointed out how smart the leaders of South America are. Recognizing an open border policy under Biden, and he's sticking with that statement that he had all along the campaign trail, which is pretty accurate, emptying prisons and mental institutions and getting rid of their drug dealers, all just sending them right here to America. More than half, 65%, displeased with the president's job as president, and 78% said they would prefer to see the Democrat Party in control of Congress, but he needs their vote. The economy, obviously a big issue. Gas prices, specifically, is a big issue for Hispanic and Latino households. You see, they spend an average of 3.93% of their income on fuel versus non-Hispanic white Americans who spend 2.4%, a lot of that due in part to the blue-collar jobs that they have that are in construction and other industries that, frankly, make you get behind the wheel a lot more than others. And, of course, they, as a portion of the pie, if you will, play a large role in the economy, often taking those jobs that white laborers won't. So he made his case. They were very much in support of him when he ran and won in 2024, kind of needed them to get over the finish line. He made his case. I'm the better option. We'll see who they vote for. Right now, traffic and weather together time. Here on News Talk 780 KOH, here's the latest from the Saxman.
1: Police now report a crash in Reno on 580 southbound at the Damani Ranch Parkway off-ramp. Police and emergency vehicles are still on the scene of a crash with an injury in Reno on 395 northbound north of Adi Boulevard. They also report that they're still working to clear a crash with an injury in Sparks on 80 eastbound west of Nugget Avenue. Delays are reported on 80 eastbound from Virginia to Pyramid, on the highway northbound from Mill to Panther, on 80 westbound from USA Parkway to Lockwood, on McCarran Boulevard north between Wedekind and Bering, and on Pyramid Highway between Los Altos Parkway and Highland Ranch Parkway.
2: I am Chief Meteorologist Jeff Thompson in the Colo 8 First Alert Weather Center. Clear and cool overnight, 50 in Reno, Lake Tahoe into the 40s, 82 Lake Tahoe on a very warm Thursday, around 90 for Reno Sparks.
1: 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It's 81 degrees in Truckee, 80 in Carson City, and 79 at the KOH Radio Center in Reno. From the Right Now Traffic Center, I'm the Saxman.
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0: Just a few minutes left together here on this beautiful afternoon in northern Nevada. Let's go south now as nearly 300 canines descending on a Nevada water park for an event that broke a Guinness World Record for the most dogs attending a dog pool party. Man, that is one party I wish I could have been in attendance for. Doodlepalooza 2026 gathered 296 poodle mixes and their families on Sunday at the Cowabunga Canyon Vegas Water Park for a day of fun and swimming in the park's wave pool, splash pad, and other shallow water areas, breaking the previous world record of 277 dogs at a Florida park in May that was organized by the group Chewy. Well, this is going to be a problem for Fiji officials. More than $10 million worth of cocaine stored at a Fiji court as evidence. There's a big long-running drug trafficking trial that's been going on. Yeah, it's been replaced with flour. Another apparent example of internal corruption that has plagued the Fiji authorities. 32 grams of cocaine stored at the Suva High Court for this long-running trial had been replaced and is now effectively missing. Earlier this month, a local media organization reported that 7 kilograms of coke involved in the trial were missing, and yesterday afternoon reported that the rest of the cocaine had been replaced with flour. That means 39 kilograms are unaccounted for, with a street value to the tune of about $15 million. And finally today, are you career cushioning? According to a new study, almost half of Americans, 48% to be exact, are career cushioning, exploring what backup options they have if their current job didn't meet their expectations. Polling some 2,000 American office workers and finding that 77% of them have started to prepare for their backup career just in case something happens in their current situation. Workers said they'd be motivated to pursue their backup career if it allowed them to do something they actually enjoy. Allows for a better lifestyle or less stress, even at the same pay, and if they lost their current job. Meanwhile, 52% of respondents haven't considered a backup plan, with many of them stating they feel held back by not having the time. They worry about being too old and this point in their life just to kind of start things over. And they've also got fears about having to start at an entry-level position once again. And that is where we will leave it for today. Have a great night. Be safe wherever life takes you. Smartest Man on the Radio, Mark Levin, is coming up next. For the Sax Man and Captain Jack, I am Ryan Nutter, reminding you that comparison is the theft of joy. Have a great night.
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29: From ABC News, I'm Dave Packer. Passengers aboard a Fly Dubai flight to Tel Aviv today sprang into action after the co-pilot allegedly stabbed the captain and plunged the plane thousands of feet in an apparent attempt to crash it in what Israeli officials are calling an act of terror.
30: And in a stunning turn, a passenger who stormed the cockpit to help, later describing the incredible moment, he took over the plane's controls, pulling it out of the nosedive, saying he learned it by watching TV. A third pilot who was on that plane then stepping in.
29: ABC's Tom Sophie Borge, by the way, that passenger, a plumber by trade. The U.S. Supreme Court this evening cleared the way for Tennessee to execute Krista Gayle Pike, overturning today's last-minute stay that stalled the state's first execution of a woman in at least 200 years. Pike, 50, accused of the 1995 beating, torture, and killing of 19-year-old Colleen Slimmer. The U.S. military completing its withdrawal of American forces from Iraq. This morning, the remaining U.S. troops and equipment were pulled from the Erbil Air Base. President Trump.
31: Americans want to serve.
32: Operation Inherent Resolve, which is what they called it, ends in 2026 under the leadership of President Donald J. Trump. We're getting the hell out of there.
29: Ending the U.S.-led operation to fight ISIS, which began in 2014. The withdrawal was initially negotiated by the Biden administration in 2024. Defense Secretary Pete Hegseth confirmed today that the U.S. military will cut 20% of its generals and admirals. And today, during a speech, he repeatedly discussed the new direction he laid out last year, which includes BMI and physical fitness tests and no admittance for transgender service members.
31: Americans want to serve when they are led by strong patriots, not by weak
1: weirdos.
29: XF said enrollment for the military is up. Cornell University agreeing to initiate an independent investigation as to how it handled a former student now alleges she was a victim of gang rape.
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8: KOH News, time 6:03. We've got 79 degrees here in Reno. I'm Jack Sabin, and here's what's trending. A shocking arrest involving a Washoe County substitute teacher.
9: Detectives identified Bullen as a Washoe County School District substitute teacher and a photographer in the Washoe County area. Coordinating with the Washoe County School District Police Department, he'd arrested him without incident before the school day at a local campus.
8: Reno PD's Hunter Mercurio adds that Bolin engaged in sexual communications with a person he believed was a 15-year-old female on social media and made plans to take her to his residence without her parents' or guardian's knowledge or consent. Three registered sex offenders were arrested Tuesday after Lyon County deputies found registration violations during three separate encounters in Dayton, Fernley, and Silver Springs. The arrests involved Jeffrey Gunderson, 60-year-old Keith Dwayne Carr, and 34-year-old Stephen Tyler Dowell. Each was accused of violating Nevada's sex offender registration requirements. The arrests come after Sheriff Brad Pope directed the Lyon County Sheriff's Office on July 15th to adopt a zero-tolerance policy for violations of Nevada's sex offender registration laws. The three cases happened in different parts of the county and were uncovered in different ways. Two involved deputies contacting people about their registration status, while Dowell's registration violation was discovered during a traffic stop. The sheriff's office says its sex offender task force and patrol personnel will continue working together to enforce the registration requirements under NRS Chapter 179D. And right now, time for traffic and weather together here on News Talk 780 KOH. One more time around the block on a hump day. Let's see how those roads are doing with the Sax Man.
10: Police and emergency vehicles are still on the scene of a crash with an injury in Reno on 395 northbound north of Adi Boulevard. They also report that they're still working to clear a crash with an injury in Sparks on 80 eastbound west of Nugget Avenue and in Reno on 580 southbound at the Damani Ranch Parkway off-ramp. From the Right Now Traffic Center, I'm the Sax Man.
19: I am Chief Meteorologist Jeff Thompson in the Colo 8 First Alert Weather Center. Clear and mild overnight with a low of 50 degrees and then some really warm weather as we jump into October. Reno Sparks 90 on Thursday, not too far from record territory.
8: Thank you just so much, Jeff. It's 79 degrees here in Reno. 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I'm Jack Sabin with News Talk 780 KOH. 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
26: He's here. He's here. Now, broadcasting from the underground command post, deep in the bowels of a hidden bunker, somewhere under the brick and steel of a nondescript building, we've once again made contact with our leader, Mark Levin.
27: What's up, America? I am Rich Valdez, filling in for the great one, Mark Levin, this evening. Your liberty-loving Latino amigo, 17 blocks away from Madison Square Garden here in New York City. Blessed and honored to be here with you guys, Mark's wonderful audience. It's Wednesday night. It's the Levin Show. You know the number, 877-381-3811, 877-381-3811, if you want to disagree. And I want to start with a big heartfelt thank you, right? A big thank you to President Trump, El Trumpito, Donald Magnus, the 45th and 47th president of these United States, El Presidente, Donald J. Trump, because he extended a very gracious invitation for me to join the White House today, this afternoon, for the Hispanic Heritage reception. It's always an honor to be invited to the White House, especially now that El Trumpito is battling, fighting back against the fake news media with the same energy that my abuela used to use, swinging a wooden spoon with arroz con gandules. This is the reality of Washington, D.C., right? It's a back and forth on every single topic, and we're going to get into a bunch of those this evening. And the invitation for me really underscored how many Hispanics truly love this country. They support President Trump, his agenda, and truly want to vote their values of faith, family, freedom, hard work, and

The point is, I'm trying to bring you back, right? And it was there that I saw how people really, what they cared about. When you hear people talk about kitchen table politics, it's really the same as barbershop politics, because it would always come up. And you'd hear people, you know, they start with sports and they talk about cars, but they always get into some political discussion. And this is, I think, the crux of America, at least the America I grew up in, where people see things and, you know, didn't matter what party you were with, you wanted safe streets, you wanted strong borders, you wanted secure elections. Now, people want voter IDs, a lot of people, right? And there's a lot, some other people who don't want voter IDs because they want a chance to raise their kids outside of the chaos, right? So what's the problem with common sense voter ID? That's not suppression, right? They're going to argue that all day, but we've seen video after video of man on the street interviews of people going into the Bronx and Harlem and other, you know, predominantly black neighborhoods saying, hey, look, somebody is out there saying that that you don't have an ID or you don't know how to get one. Is that true? And they get offended. So clearly this is a nonsensical argument. But speaking of chaos, we saw a lot of things in the news cycle, right? Yesterday, today, a lot going on. We're going to talk about all of it. We saw a terrifying attempted terror attack on an Israeli-bound Fly Dubai flight that turned into a fight. One pilot stabbed his co-pilot, or vice versa, apparently trying to crash the plane, doing a nosedive, bringing it down, I think, 18,000 feet. More than 170 people on board, I think more than almost 30 kids, 27 kids. Most of them were Israelis going back home. And the brave passengers and crew, they did what they had to do. It was reminiscent of 9/11, subduing the attacker, somehow landing this plane, finding another pilot on board. You know, the conspiracy folks are going to say this is a false flag. Everybody else is going to say it's a miracle. But I would say miracle doesn't even cover it, right? Law and order matters in the skies the same way it matters on our streets. Doesn't matter if you're in New Jersey, if you're in New York City, if you're in Israel. People want to be safe. And that's been President Trump's priority from the get-go. Now, on the other side of the coin, domestically, we've got President Trump, El Trumpito, as I like to call him. He's meeting with all the top leaders of AI. He did that yesterday. Elon, Zuckerberg, Jensen Huang, the rest of the gang. And they're having a meeting on what they call now super intelligence. But I have to say, I don't know. I don't know if I'm thrilled about this term. Now, listen, I'm a big fan of El Trumpito. I got his back 110%. But I do want to, you know, submit to the president and his friends in the White House that may be listening. Just hear me out on this one. Because when you meet with all these people and you have an opportunity, and the imagery was powerful, right? You saw the Speaker of the House, the president, sitting there with about 50, or I don't know how many there were, but it looked like 50 people. All the top CEOs. And talking about a change like this, I think, is a good thing. I think we do need a change in the name of AI. And I think I've talked about it a bunch of times on my show, Rich Valdez, This Is America. And I think we should have changed the name a long time ago. But I'm glad President Trump did this. I just don't know if super intelligence is the right name. I don't think it's a bad name. But here's what I think. I think that there's so much stock already in the initials of AI. Right? Why not rebrand AI as something else that sounds like AI? For example, I used to think automated innovation, because that's really what I think it is, right? When you say, oh, it's AI, you got an AI bot. Automated innovation, but a little bit bland, right? And I said, if it's a Trump thing, you know, Trump does everything in the superlative and everything patriotically, then maybe we should have just called it American innovation. Right? That's some free game right there from Richie V. You're welcome. Listen, I am available to serve as a special advisor in the White House if need be. I could do this all day. Because if any of those guys need me, I got you. My current contract does allow that, by the way. But thinking of American innovation, right, it puts us in a position where we can say we're leading the way on this. Because we're leading the way, and B, now we own it by way of branding. So I don't know that we're going to change AI into SI that quickly, right? For example, there are memes about AI.

0: everywhere. Shoot, even my 21-year-old, by the way, shout out to my little baby. She turned 21 over the weekend. She constantly jokes with me. When I say stuff, when I do stuff, and she's a little bit incredulous to it, she looks at me and says, oh, my gosh, are you AI? And this is part of the vernacular now. So, Mr. President, if you're listening, give it some thought. American innovation, you can take all the credit you like. I want to talk about AI because every now and again I get into these senseless and pointless debates with AI chatbots. And I entertain them just because I notice how left things can go. Right? I start explaining to them the reason that they're giving me the responses they're giving me is because the people that program them are from the Silicon Valley. Right? These are Marxist sympathizers, socialism sympathizers, people that think communism is not a horrible thing. So of course you're going to get these types of answers when you have an AI chatbot. Even if they think they're trying to be unbiased, there's a bias built in. Tell me how many conservatives are in Silicon Valley. Exactly. So how do we navigate that? And I'm hoping that's part of the conversation that's being had. Forget about the guardrails, by the way, and all the fear-mongering that's going on. I think that's one big show. It's a big show to get everybody afraid. Trump is ushering in the AI. The bots are going to take over. It's Terminator 4 or whatever the next sequel would be. I don't buy it. That's one more attack against Trump for the midterms because that's how Democrats work. You got to give them credit where credit's due. These people don't care about people. They care about politics. And everything they do is always so strategically aligned with the next election. Everything. For a year, we've heard them, or maybe more, right? Maybe 18 months. We've heard them talking about the masked ICE agents. We've heard them talking about everything that they're going to try and throw at President Trump right now. Because, right, they're always going to run against Trump. They don't care who's running in Alaska, if it's this Dan Sullivan or the other one. And I hope the right one wins. All they care about is making sure they're throwing the dirt they need to throw. Because ultimately, this is how they think they're going to win elections. And if it didn't work in the past, they wouldn't do it. But this is the ground game right here, right? They've been talking about masked ICE agents, so they're going to keep beating that. And the reason I know it's working is because I live in a blue state. And I've got friends. And I've got friends that like Trump and supported Trump. And Trump aside, they like America. They think in a pretty commonsensical way. And many of them are immigrants or come from immigrants, legal immigrants. And there is so much false information, disinformation, misinformation about how ICE is operating that it's gotten to a lot of people. You've got certain politicians in South Florida that are now running away from this issue, and I'm not criticizing, I'm just making an observation, in order to save their seat. Because the polling is showing them saying if you support ICE and you support Trump's position on this, you're likely going to lose. If you run away from it, you've got a chance. Now, look, that's a reality in politics. That's always a thing, right? There's nothing new there. But what I would say is, at some point, maybe we can, again, a little more free game. Maybe we take a L here and say, we're not going to use so many masks, right? Maybe we'll leave the masks for raids, right? Or for undercover agents, kind of like we've always used masks. And I'm not necessarily anti-mask. I'm just saying, if this is their talking point, and the talking point is making sense, and people left and right are concerned about this because the talking points are sticking, then perhaps we take a look at it, right? Because ultimately, I think you and I know ICE is out there doing the right thing. We're going after the bad guys, and we're trying to make America great again. But when the fake news media gets a hold of something, you give them an inch, they try to take a foot. And it's in those moments that we've got to be careful what type of ammo, what type of bait we're giving them. So that's all I'm saying. We're going to get into that in a little bit because I want to hear your thoughts on that as well. Plus, some reaction about Trump's AI meeting. Bernie Sanders says that El Trumpito Donaldus Magnus was entertaining the oligarchs, Well, Senator Santis, what I say to you, sir, is, well, you know, I'm going to save that for after this pause. If you want to speak with me, I'd love to chat with you. My name is Rich Valdez, Valdez with an S. I worked on this show for many years as Mr. Call Screener before I left to do national syndication. And now I have a show that's on Roku TV and on iHeartRadio, and we're reaching a lot of people, and I hope you're one of them. So make sure you check that out at richvaldez.com. But there is more to come straight ahead. You know the number, 877-381-3811. I'm Rich Valdez, filling in for the great one.
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0: All right, familia, welcome back. Rich Valdez filling in for the great one, Mark Levin. You know the number if you want to join the conversation at 877-381-3811, 877-381-3811. Now, check this out. So President Trump sits with these top leaders of all the AI companies. You saw that yesterday. We're going to get into all of today's news as well, but I wanted to pull the string on this one a little bit because of what Bernie Sanders said today. He took exception to this, and the exceptional producer, Mr. Producer, got a clip of it. Go for it.
1: This whole debate about AI, not only the existential threat of catastrophic damage, but the impact on the economy and the possible loss of tens of millions of jobs. Clearly, the goal must be that this very powerful and transformative technology is controlled by the people, not by a handful of billionaires. So that's the message, because what's going on in AI is just the clearest example possible of the power of oligarchs.
0: The oligarchs. We're talking about the oligarchs. All right, Senator Sanders, let me respond in your voice so maybe you'll understand me. My name is Rich Valdez with an S, and I'm not an oligarch. I'm actually part of the, I guess I'd be part of the proletariat. But Senator Sanders, here's the thing. It is the oligarchs that run the show, right? It's the oligarchs that are in charge of everything. This is your argument, and they're going to take over, and the bots are going to take over the people. But that's not really the case, Senator. And I'm going to tell you why, right? This is the free market. The free market don't control the people. The people really control the free market. That's what makes it free. If people don't like it, they won't use it. This is the reality of things. A quick story, right? I don't have a lot of time before we hit the break, but I recently had to go for a medical procedure. And I went, and, you know, part of the intake, sign this, sign that, your insurance, this and that, blah, blah, blah. Your privacy's protected. Oh, and this, we use AI. This is a major hospital chain in New Jersey. We use AI. So major hospitals are using AI, and they're letting you know. Why? Because it's everywhere. Now, this is not something that is going to be here today and gone tomorrow. The reality is when you try to put this in the hands of the oligarchs, as you're suggesting, right? You're saying that's the problem here. Like Bill Gates, that would be disastrous. But that's not what's happening. These are people that are enterprising, using innovation, and making products that people are going to use, companies are going to use to help people, serve people, earn more money. Got it. This critique against the billionaires, it's ineffective, in my opinion, because why? It's the technocrats that want to run the world. And it's up to we the people, through our representatives, El Trompito, to rein that in. And I don't necessarily know that it's about guardrails and kill switches as much as it is in having common sense. But I do know that Senator Sanders never saw a problem that he couldn't blame on the billionaires. I was scrolling on Instagram the other day, and I made a comment about something very benign, you know, just a snide comment about something like a police shooting or a police arrest or something like that. And the woman responded to me saying, "Yep, that's capitalism for you." And I couldn't help but laugh and say, "That's capitalism. What does capitalism have to do with that? They tie everything to anything." Anyway, I see we got some calls from Washington, D.C., from Bakersfield, California, and more. We're going to get to your calls and more on our AI discussion. Plus, Israel, the attempted terror attack on the Dubai Airlines, and so much more. It's Rich Valdez sitting in for the great one, Mark Levin.
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0: All right, familia, welcome back. It's Rich Valdez keeping you company this Wednesday night, this 30th of September, 2026. The White House celebrating Hispanic Heritage Month earlier this afternoon. I was invited, by the way. I'm always honored for those moments. And happy to be here with you guys. We're going to get to your calls momentarily, 877-381-3811, 877-3811. Mark Levin, the great one, will be with you guys again tomorrow. And you get me today. Now, before I get to the calls, I just want to recap a couple of things we're talking about, because some of what we're discussing tonight in our evening national town hall conversation is what happened in the news today, what happened yesterday with that Israeli terror plot, I guess we can call it, a foiled terror attempt on an airline, and all the rest of the big news of the day. And what you guys want to talk about, right? A big part of my approach to doing radio, and I've done late-night radio for years, and did radio out of New York City for years before that. I love to talk with the listener about what's on your mind, to really have those conversations that matter most. So that's what we're going to do right now. Let's head over to, let's see, Washington, D.C., WMAL. Let's check in with Tom. Tom, go right ahead. You're on with Rich Valdez. In for the great one.
10: Hi, Rich. Yes, thanks for taking the call.
0: Of course.
10: Interesting little thing came up. The reason I called was, this had to do with AI. I said, I use it at work. I'm in the Department of War. We all had to go through mandatory training on how to properly use it, how to leverage it, because there's this skill set behind that. And
0: yeah.
10: It doesn't replace us. There's no way it's going to replace us. I'm not worried about that. In many cases, I mean, this thing has significantly improved my productivity, because I'm able to find information I'm looking for instead of digging around and it taking forever. I'm actually finding this stuff really quickly. I love it. Now,
0: yeah.
10: That's on a controlled, classified system, how our system in DOD works. Now I go to the internet, and a couple examples, but now these were like 4 or 5 months ago. Two examples I did. One had to do with the riots and attacks against ICE. And I asked where the violence occurred and where this thing. It left Minneapolis completely out.
0: Now, so was this in Google Gemini or Grok, or which model were you using?
10: And I don't remember which one it was. I apologize for that. I don't remember. But I dug in. I went back. Now, what about, because the whole discussion, everything was all about Minneapolis like 6 months ago. And I said, well, what about Minneapolis? There was this. And it came back. Oh, there were a few things. It virtually whitewashed everything. Like
0: right.
10: It never occurred. And I'm like, whoa, where is it getting its information from? Now, another example, on a subject that's near and dear to my heart,
0: yep.
10: To do with Islamic terrorism. And I did a quick search, because we were finding in a couple cases we're just getting nonsense. So I did a search on the Holy Crusades. Oh, I got the left-wing version of it, all the Christianity's fault, the innocent Muslims, all political. Well, during your break, I just went back and did another search.
0: And let me guess, it was wrong again.
10: No, this time they got exactly correct. I'm like, what happened over the last 5 to 6 months? Somebody on those particular subjects got their act together, because the answer
0: Yeah, well, you know, I think you're right. I think people, and again, this is what I was talking about, the free market. If AI wants to be taken seriously, and you've got Saudi Arabia and a bunch of other people that are investing so much money into AI in the United States, and we find that it's very faulty, or they're not actually doing the upkeep to make it work, or it's incredibly biased, it's not going to work. You know, I give a lot of credit to President Trump and the administration on this, because I personally was locked out of my my Twitter for a while, because President Trump had retweeted me about 6 years ago, and I tweeted something about Hunter Biden's laptop, and they said, if you don't delete this, you can't get your account back. And they eventually went and banned him and took him off, right? There was a whole different time of life. When President Trump won this go-round,
11: it was a game changer, right? Everything sort of changed where, and I know this only because I look at my social media, and all of a sudden I started growing numbers again. People, you know, were able to follow me and find my content. The shadow bans were gone. I got a notification from Meta saying that I'm eligible now to be monetized on Facebook and Instagram. And, you know, prior to this past election, if you had millions and millions of people, you could do it. But if you were, you know, growing your audience, you were screwed. And I think the same thing now with this information. The last couple of months, there's been a number of AI models that, you know, print things, whether it was for the big soda companies or others. And people were saying they could put Allah, they could put whatever, but you couldn't write Jesus. And you couldn't write anything like Jesus is Lord. If you wrote Jesus is a bad guy, then yes, you could. But outside of that, you wouldn't be able to. So all that being said is I think they're realizing if they want to be taken seriously in this free market in the United States and they want people to buy into what they're selling, it's got to work. It's got to be something that actually passes muster. Otherwise, people just aren't going to, they're not going to have it, at least on the consumer end. Now, the stuff you mentioned about how you use AI at the Department of War or how AI is being used, you know, at my medical visit the other day. Well, then all of that, of course, is going to continue to be there. But again, if people complain at the institutional level, they're not going to do it either. So I think everything is supply and demand at the end of the day. Thank you, Tom. I appreciate it. A very, very insightful discussion there. And it reminds me of another topic that I saw online. I went to the to test, right? I saw a video about somebody saying, hey, look, I asked Google Gemini if, you know, what to do if I meet a Muslim. And then they repeated the question and they recorded the answer. It was something like, sure, meeting them is blah, blah, blah. You can talk about whatever. What do I do if I meet a Christian? What do I do if I meet a Jew, a Buddhist? And then the last one they did was, what do I do if I meet a Christian? And the response was ridiculous. It came back saying, if you feel like you're in danger, dial 911. And I thought that's got to be, you know, clickbait for the internet. Well, I went ahead and did it. I did all of those searches, same search term, just changing the religion. And then voila, I got the same exact result. So I started arguing with Google Gemini saying, you know, why are you so biased? And they're like, no, no, no. While it looks like we're biased, we're actually not. What happens is sometimes certain words will trigger, and I explained to them, the words are all there. There was nothing to connote a safety issue in any of them except for the word Christian. And they said, I could see how you could feel that way, right? Trying to validate my concern, but the reality was, and I argued with them until they admitted, and I told them, you know, whenever I have a moment for free time, I argue with the AI to see how far I can get. And I used to get stuck. It would just give me a bunch of links and crash out. Now it goes a few more rounds in my debate, and eventually it'll tell me I'm right. And they'll say, you're right. I won't have a way of knowing if a left-leaning Silicon Valley person programmed me. And what you're saying is entirely valid based on research that's gone into academia and into media and several major institutions in America. We tend to always focus on what they call the mainstream, which tends to be the left-leaning perspective. This is the battle that we're fighting in the culture, right? This is the battle that we're fighting in talk radio and on podcasts and on television and in our daily lives. We're fighting for the truth. And this is truly a battle for truth. And AI is going to help us. Social media is going to help us. People think that that is what is going to make it exponentially difficult. And that may be true in some part. But it also is true on the other side of that equation, that we will, in effect, have the tools available to fight back, right? I mean, you look at some of these fantastic ads that I've seen on social media about disaffected Republicans going into the midterms because of gas prices or whatever and what have you. And they're excellent, right? I saw one of a big guy wearing like an American flag T-shirt saying, that's it, I'm never voting for you guys again because gas prices are $4 and something cents a gallon, and I don't care if kids get married to kids and if this happens, and, you know, and they go down the gamut of all the things that really matter to people. And I thought it was a really clever ad or, you know, commercial or whatever you want to call it, meme video, and it seems to be effective. I don't know how effective, we'll see when the midterms come, but those are tools that we have on our side. And if you've ever looked at any of the trolling that happens on social media, hands down, guaranteed champions forever are the conservatives. Nobody memes better and trolls better than the conservatives do. Tom, thanks again for your call. I appreciate it. Mr. Producer, do I continue here? Do I pause here? Help me out. All right. I thought so. I'm going to take a pause right here. We're going to come back. We're going to continue our discussion talking about what President Trump had to say about the Israel that, excuse me, the incident that occurred over Israel's air just yesterday. Don't go anywhere.
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0: There was a flight from Fly Dubai. You've heard about it. You've seen the videos all over the internet. I know I have. And a crazy man with a knife jumped out and just started causing havoc. We got a couple of clips on this. I'm going to go with, I guess, the one that's a little bit more full. Might be a little longer, but bear with me. And this is a clip from the Fox News Channel earlier today describing exactly what happened in the sky.
1: We started, it was like 2.5 hours or 2 hours into the flight. We were only like 1 hour before we were supposed to land in Tel Aviv. And suddenly there was a big drop. In the first couple of seconds or the first second, it felt like a normal air pocket that you sometimes have in flights. But then it became drastic. You really felt like the G-force. It's like you do like an extreme roller coaster in an amusement park, if I want to think this is the best example. And all of the electricity in the airplane was shut off immediately. The air condition and the multimedia just get shut off. After a couple of seconds, people start to shout. People that were sitting in the first couple of rows and in the business class that were close to the pilot room, they started to shout that there's stabbing and that there's blood everywhere. And then they ask like all of everyone that can help, please join and come like immediately. And then we had really, really, really lucky that I think like 10 guys just jumped to help. Three or four of them actually entered into the pilot room and succeed to, like after a couple of minutes, succeed to control the situation.
0: How's that? How's that for crazy? Right, you're sitting there on a flight, you're thinking it's going good, you're coming back from Dubai, beautiful vacation, and or business, and then all of a sudden, this crazy man, who happens to be the co-pilot, stabs the other pilot, or the pilot stabbing the co-pilot. Man, that is some insanity. God bless these guys. These guys are heroes, right? Taking out the bad guy. And let me tell you, this, and we're going to talk a little bit more about this in the next hour, and hour number three, I'm going to get into a little bit more on the topics we've been discussing, plus a little Lindsey Clancy, because yesterday her lawyer was out there running the gamut. But to put a cap on this, this is quite interesting, because the Prime Minister today giving a very big hug. I see him giving a big hug to one of the men that helped, a man that's a plumber. But we have a clip of the Prime Minister today. Translated, of all ways, through AI, at number six, telling the passengers telling how the passengers neutralized the crazy pilot. Listen to this.
2: During the flight, as they approached the country, one of the pilots stabbed the other pilot and apparently tried to crash the plane with everyone on board. I spoke with one of the Israeli passengers. He told me that the plane went into a spin and started to dive. He told me that somehow he managed to break into the cockpit with one of the crew members, and together they neutralized the stabbing pilot while he was trying to sabotage the plane's systems. Another flight crew member who was on the plane entered the cockpit and managed to stabilize the aircraft. I salute these heroes who showed resourcefulness and extraordinary courage. They saved many lives. They prevented a major disaster. The plane landed safely at Tabuk Airport in Saudi Arabia. All passengers are out of danger. The stabbing pilot has been arrested and is currently being interrogated by the Saudi authorities.
0: So that's Prime Minister Benjamin Netanyahu and explaining exactly what went down. And again, this is reminiscent, right? 9/11, what a crazy time that was. This was just one of those things where people said, you know what, enough is enough. And they're aware. And thank God it was the Israelis. And I say that because they're aware of the threat. I think too many people spend their time, you know, buying into what I'm going to call Nazi propaganda. People that, you know, for years, they just love a good conspiracy and they love a good, people always want to have a bad guy, And for too many people and for too long, people, they take things at face value. You know, they hear something like, you know, for years I've heard people throw these tropes around like, well, listen, you know, when you look at everything, you see Hollywood, you see its bankers. Well, what do they all have in common? And they start making these faces like, look, I'm not saying nothing, but, you know, it's clear as day, right? And they're trying to insinuate that the Jews are somehow responsible for all bad things in life. And this could be, you know, there nothing further from the truth. But the reason this gets to people is because people like a stereotype. People like a bad guy. If you start talking about the bad guys, then, hey, they've got a bad guy that they can love to hate. And this is exactly where we are today. We've got anti-Semitism that, in my opinion, is out of control, right? I mean, A, you shouldn't even have it in control, right? To have anti-Semitism controlled is to not have it at all. But the Nazis are alive and well, and they're operating through the Iranians, through every last proxy group they've ever had. And it's a shame when you see people that you know or that you like subscribe to this stuff. And it's even worse when you see it actually happening, right? This pilot that was alongside the one from Dubai, the one from Oman, going nuts, stabbing the guy, and then the other guy's beating the guy. Apparently everybody's alive, and they're going to be able to investigate. But if this doesn't underscore the place that we're at, how hate is permeating the discourse publicly and internationally, I don't know what else to say, because this is truly it. This is where we've arrived. So we're going to unpack that in the next hour. Plus, I sat down with Dr. Keith Ablow, the infamous psychiatrist, and we had a great interview. He had a couple of choice words about one of his patients, and you're not going to want to miss this one. We got that coming up, as well as everything else, plus your calls. It's Rich Valdez in for the great one.
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13: From ABC News. I'm Dave Packer. The governor of New York has called on Cornell University to allow an independent investigation into how the school handled a 2024 alleged gang rape incident at a campus fraternity.
14: ABC News has also obtained text messages Jane Doe exchanged days after with one of the men she now accuses of rape. "Bro, everyone knows. My reputation is destroyed, and I'm utterly ashamed." Later texting, "Everyone needs to grow up, because sexuality and sex is changing, and stuff like this is going to become more common. I'm also really open-minded, though. I love you, King." The following week, that man appears worried. "I'm being labeled an assaulter in the public eye." Jane Doe first reassured him. The next day, she texts, "I think I'm done talking to you. I know you lied." And that same day, she went to police.
13: ABC's Aaron Katursky. Passengers aboard a Fly Dubai flight to Tel Aviv today sprang into action after the co-pilot allegedly stabbed the captain and put the plane into a nosedive, plunging the plane thousands of feet. Not waiting for fate, the passengers rushed the flight deck and subdued the co-pilot.
15: It took 3 or 4 minutes till we took over the airplane, and immediately the third pilot managed to balance the aircraft, and we were looking for some place to land.
13: They safely landed the plane in Saudi Arabia. Two twisters in Texas setting off sirens and sending people to take cover. ABC's Alex Perez.
16: In Amarillo, at least two tornadoes spotted touching down on the southwest side of town.
17: Strong tornado.
16: Torrential downpours flooded streets fast and flipped cars. The system, fueled by remnants of Hurricane Polo, inundating communities in southern Utah. That system now spreading into Colorado, Texas, and Iowa this week.
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13: The cost of fuel, home utilities, and food taking up more of the household budget, fewer Americans are donating to charities.
23: The public service organization Giving USA says charitable contributions surged to $617 billion last year, but the lion's share appears to be coming from corporations. A decade ago, about 80% of Americans donated to charitable causes. The figure now is down to about 64%.
13: ABC's Jim Ryan. President Trump says South Korea plans to invest $54 billion in a natural gas project in Alaska.
24: Thanks to the agreements my administration has secured with the Republic of Korea, they will invest up to $200 billion, that's the Korean government.
13: The South Korea's funding of the pipeline is part of the broader trade agreement struck with the U.S. in 2025. The president made the announcement with Alaska Senator Dan Sullivan by his side. The Republicans locked in a tight reelection race against Democrat Mary Fatola. California Governor Gavin Newsom signed a series of bills into law that are aimed at protecting workers from the threats of artificial intelligence, including potential job loss and workplace surveillance. And we talked about charitable donations. Carnegie Mellon University says hedge fund CEO Ken Griffin is donating $3 billion. They say most of the money will be used to start a new campus in Miami that'll focus on societal challenges. Some of the rest of the money will go to the Pittsburgh campus computer program. Dave Packer, ABC News.
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2: He's here. He's here. 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
4: What's up, America? I am Rich Valdez, filling in for the great one, Mark Levin. You know the phone number, 877-381-3811, 877-381-3811. And Mark will be with you guys tomorrow. I'm happy to be here with you guys. And we're discussing a number of things, right? You've got the big news today, President Trump hosting Hispanics from all across America for Hispanic Heritage Month. Kudos to El Trumpito. He was gracious enough to send me an invitation. Thank you, Mr. President, for the invitation. And always honored by that. And we will discuss that in a little bit more detail later, my thoughts on that. But I want to also talk about this attempted terror attack that occurred over the skies from Dubai to Israel. That was an amazing story. These passengers heroically breaking into the cockpit to, you know, disarm this crazed co-pilot that stabbed the pilot and made things, I don't know, like a nosedive, right? 18,000 feet trying to crash the plane. You've got a plumber that came to the rescue. President Trump weighing in on this as well. Let me see. Mr. Cut 19, there we go. And just really, really just an amazing thing. Listen to what President Trump had to

0: another flight crew, but they didn't have time. The plane was going sharply down at an unbelievable angle, so sharp that the rudder ripped off the back of the plane. The plane wasn't designed to go at a speed anywhere near that. And so it was well beyond its limits. And he ripped, with the G-forces as they were, he ripped this guy out of the seat, threw him back. The crowd got him. The passengers got him, grabbed him. And having never flown a plane, he took the stick, lifted it up, and leveled out the plane before it crashed. Now, this is the story that I heard. I don't know if it's true, but that's the story that I got from Bibi and from a couple of probably early. I don't know if you've heard that story yet.
1: So that is El Trompito Donaldus Magnus, the 45th and 47th president of these United States. And he's letting you know what went down. Again, it's the same story I just told you. And I found it to be remarkable. And again, like him, I don't know if it's true. That's what I've heard. It sounds like, you know, what do you do if you're in this plane and you see this going down? I don't know how long I'm going to sit there and watch this go on before I go, hey, it's either we take a risk or we all freaking go down, right? And to me, that's kind of how it goes. And oftentimes, I forget the psychological name for this, but that whole, I think it's called bystander effect. And people will just sit there thinking somebody else is going to do something. And ultimately, nothing happens, or it happens way too late. And there was a famous case many years ago about a woman who was attacked in New York City. And everybody was like, oh, I guess, no, somebody else will do it. No, I guess, no, that guy's going to jump in. No, they're going to call. And everybody, you know, kind of kicked the can down the road. And this is not how life should be. So kudos to this plumber. Kudos to the flight crew that was on board doing what they had to do. And, again, kudos to this guy letting these guys, you know, barge into the cockpit. Because that's how you save the day, right? Otherwise, you're screwed. Anyway, I see we have some people that want to weigh in on this. Let's go right ahead. Let's go to Harriet calling us from Brooklyn, New York, my old stomping grounds, WABC. So kudos to this plumber. Kudos to the flight crew that was on board doing what they had to do. And again, kudos to this guy letting these guys, you know, barge into the cockpit, because that's how you save the day, right? Otherwise, you're screwed. Anyway, I see we have some people that want to weigh in on this. Let's go right ahead. Let's go to Harriet calling us from Brooklyn, New York, my old stomping grounds, WABC. Go right ahead, Harriet.
2: Rich, it's a pleasure speaking with you, and I love you and Mark Levin.
1: Thank you.
2: Rich, the American people don't understand the Nazi connection, the Islamic Nazi connection that goes back to World War II. This is a continuous battle of the Nazi regime. What happened on that
1: Harriet,
2: plane?
1: Harriet, speak up just a little bit so that everybody can hear you.
2: Oh, okay. Can you hear me better now?
1: Yeah, it sounds the same. Go for it.
2: Okay, yeah, let me try this. Let me try this.
1: Now we're talking. Move that microphone closer to your mouth.
2: I'm doing
1: so
2: it.
1: So World War II, now, Nazi connection.
2: Right. Haj Amin el-Husseini was considered by Adolf Hitler. He was the Mufti of Jerusalem that the British appointed, but then they tried to get rid of him in 1937. He joined Hitler. He was considered by Hitler an honorary Aryan. He recruited 100,000 Muslim fighters to fight against the Allies during World War II. This is a battle that continues. People don't understand. He was the progenitor of Hamas and any kind of radical Islamic group. The president has got to understand when he's talking to Mandani, that he's talking to a potential assassin, because this guy is a radical Muslim who was screaming Hamas, Hamas, when he was a rapper before he was the mayor of the city of New York. And now, through a strange election, he is the mayor, and he is a danger to Western civilization. He is the continuation of Haj Amin, the honorary Aryan that Hitler appointed. 100,000 Muslim fighters.
1: Well, let me say this, Harriet, that I think Mayor Mamdani is definitely sympathetic to people that are very extreme this way. I think he's been careful about the positions that he takes. He's not mainstream.

0: extreme by any means, right? He's a radical. But I don't know that I can pin him being a radical jihadist on him just yet. But time will tell. I think he definitely has embraced radical jihadists around him. This man, Siraj, the imam that was related to the 1993 bombing, and others. This is problematic, to say the least. So I don't disagree with you on everything. I just would be cautious to put that that label on him that way. But I think you're right in that there is a big connection between the Nazis and their work to eliminate the Jews in Europe and what we're seeing today, right? You know, when I was not alive, it was a fight in Europe against the Jews in Europe. And now, when I am alive, to make it very simple in Kamala Harris-esque terms, this is the fight we see today. Today we're watching a fight where you are seeing Islamists that have been radicalized fighting to eliminate the Jews. And the first step of that radicalization, I would say, usually looks like defending their turf. And this is how the Marxists have always operated, right? This is why when Mark Levin uses the term Islamo-Marxist or Islamo-Fascist, and Rush Limbaugh used the term Islamo-Nazi, they're hitting the nail on the head. This is not every Muslim. I've grown up with many Muslims, and that was not their goal in life. But there is an active movement amongst them trying to get this done. And it seems to be growing, and it seems to have some gravitas. So I think that it's important, like you said, to highlight what's going on so that the public in general is aware of what's happening, so that they know, hey, listen, we need to know what this threat looks like. Because I grew up in Brooklyn, New York, moved when I was 12 to Jersey, and I can tell you that there were Muslims around me all the time. And nobody was strapping bombs to themselves. These things were not happening but for the Iranians hijacking like TWA flights. Fast forward 40-something years, and here we are where this is commonplace now, right? It's not even jarring anymore to hear the headline right here. I'm looking at it. Israel confirms arrest of pilot who attempted jihadist terror attack with Israel-bound plane. These are things that you tend to you see, and you don't jump out of your chair. It's like, oh, shoot. Yeah, that happened. Of course it happened. There's a lot of people putting bad juju into the air. Harriet, thanks for the call. Shout out to WABC. Let us continue to WMAL country and go with, is it flute or flute in D.C.?
1: Just playing flute like an instrument, yes.
0: All right. How are you doing? This good? I'm doing well, sir. Go right ahead.
1: Yes. It's always a pleasure to speak with you. And I wanted to speak on hijack attempt today. Because, you know, it's, you know, the bad thing about it, first, hats off to those passengers that were able to rescue and save the plane and level it off and come to, well, you know, the best landing that they could instead of total destruction. But the thing is that when something like a war takes place, it's not just a war, it's the subplots that go, that ripple away from the war. You know, something like that happening, they may have been under the command of some Iranian situation or authority, but it's just the devastation of taking a plane out of the sky and then taking it to the ground. And they, you know, use that type of effect because of just the devastation of it. Everyone's life is lost in that manner. And that's the worst thing about war because of the
0: subplot. Yeah, and well, really, and that's the definition of terrorism, Flute, right? They want to make sure that people are afraid. Hey, you're not safe. You think you're going on vacation or on business to that big, beautiful city named Dubai? Guess what? We might have one of your pilots compromise, and he might come out with a knife and kill the other pilot and try to tank your airplane. I mean, talk about a psychological attack on Jewish people. This is it. Thankfully, like I said, the Jewish people are trained. You know, they've been through it. It's not their first rodeo. And they're prepared to fight back. You have to be tough because this isn't for the weak. And I think you raise a very, very good point. Flute, I want to thank you for your call. I'm going to take a pause right here. We're coming back. It's Rich Valdez sitting in for the great one, Mark Levin.
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0: All right, amigos, welcome back. It's Rich Valdez filling in for the great one, Mark Levin. Mark will be with you guys tomorrow. You know the phone number. I want to get to your calls, 877-381-3811, 877-381-3811. And we're talking about this amazing incident, right, that happened in the air. We've got a clip here from Itzhak Lieber. He was on the Fly Dubai flight today saying, hey, look, there's a crazy man with a knife. This is one of those things that just amazes me, right? I don't get up every day thinking I'm going to deal with something like this, but these people, they all had to deal with this. Check this out.
1: We are here on the plane for Dubai. We are here on the plane. There was a crazy man with a knife who stabbed one of the pilots. We jumped and helped the pilot. Friends, everything is okay. Friends, everything is okay now. As you can see, we are landing in Saudi Arabia. You can see I'm fine. That's it. We'll see in a few minutes what will happen when we land.
0: We're going to see in a few minutes what happens when we land. Well, they got the bad guy. They got the other guy that was injured, the other pilot that he stabbed. Man, wild stuff. If this isn't evidence of how serious things have gotten, I don't know what is. Give me your thoughts on this. 877-381-3811. Let's go to Miami and check in with John. John, go right ahead. You're on with Rich Valdez here on The Mark Levin Show.
2: Hey, Rich Valdez with an S. I miss your show at night. You know, I used to be always excited driving my truck through the GW Bridge pretty much at night listening to you.
0: Oh, thank you.
2: But, yeah, definitely, you know, I was listening to the Chris Plant show earlier today, and a caller called in and brought up a pretty valid point about how these Muslims are also, you know, allowed to fly planes. There should be some more of a stricter, I don't know, some sort of checks and balances with these guys getting pilot licenses. You get what I'm saying?
0: Yeah, I mean, I think the issue with that is, you know, you have this radical Islamization is even affecting the people in Islamic countries, right? This is an airline that came out of Dubai. Dubai is one of the countries, along with Saudi Arabia, that has, I think they've effectively banned any financial aid for students that want to study abroad in England. And the reason being, they're saying, we're not going to help you. We're not going to pay for school if you go to school in the UK. It's because they're coming back radicalized. So, you know, if you talk to the Muslims in Dubai, in Saudi Arabia, they're usually the first ones to tell you that they have a terrorism problem, because it's just like the same problem we have, right? The same one the Jews have. These people are not, they're not content until they're killing someone, right? This is what they stand for. And when I say these people, I mean the radical Islamist. It's not just Muslims. So I think you can have Muslims that fly planes all day, but I don't think there's a test that you could give, right? And just say, hey, listen, are you a radical Islamist terrorist? I think that's the question, right, that we would want to ask, and I don't think anybody's going to answer that honestly. So I understand what you're saying, but I don't think there's any way of enforcing something like that, because it would be, you know, it would be biased in many ways. The bigger issue here is, how do we prevent it, and how do we police it, right? And I think in the United States, they used a lot of intelligence gathering, things of that nature. I think these are the things that we have to ratchet up and work with these partners in Saudi Arabia, in Dubai, anywhere else that we have a shared goal of eliminating radical Islamist terrorists. John in Miami, thanks for listening to my show. By the way, new show every night on my iHeart feed. Check that out when you get a chance. Rich Valdez, This Is America. And I'll give you an update on that and everything else when we come back. It's Rich Valdez sitting in for the great one, Mark Levin.
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15: All right, amigos, welcome back. It's Rich Valdez filling in for the Great One, Mark Levin, tonight, taking your calls as well. 877-381-3811, 877-381-3811. And I opened the broadcast today offering a word of thanks to President Trump for personally inviting me to the White House to celebrate Hispanic Heritage Month. There was a reception at the White House today. I was honored to be invited to it, and a number of people were in attendance, and President Trump spoke. He spoke about the importance of Hispanics and their contributions to America, and these are, I think, important times for people, you know, that are Hispanic, right? Just like people of other cultures enjoy their celebrations when they're recognized in the White House or through parades and whatnot. Everybody likes to have pride in something, as long as it's not Pride Month. Right? All right, I'm going to get hit hard for that one. But I want you to hear what President Trump said at the event in the White House earlier today. Listen to this.
17: But I'm thrilled to have you at the White House celebrating National Hispanic Heritage Month. That's what we're here for. That's what we're here for. See, now, today, I said that a little late in the speech, but I pardon myself, but I think getting out of Iraq is a very big deal. But the press will say tomorrow, he rambled for 20 minutes about unrelated subjects to Hispanics. It's actually very related, because it's good for our country. Very good. They say he didn't get to the Hispanic Heritage Month for over 15 minutes. How terrible. He's terrible. It's crazy. These people are crazy. But we honor the countless Hispanic American patriots throughout our history who have been among the greatest champions of faith, family, and our God-given freedoms. You really are. You're amazing.
15: President Trump, you're amazing. And what's interesting about this is that you've got people that don't understand the importance. And what I mean by this is an election year, right? Of course, this is something that's been celebrated by everybody, every last president. President Reagan made this National Hispanic Heritage Month. Back before that, I think it was National Hispanic Heritage Day. And he made a month out of it. And little by little, we've seen more and more Hispanics become more and more conservative. So my thinking here is, if you were at the event, you know about the event, you have a Hispanic heritage story, I want to hear from you. The number is 877-381-3811, 877-381-3811. Now, the reason I'm taking a moment to talk about this is because there's been a lot of discussion about how Hispanics are going to vote in this upcoming election. And I think that it's an important topic, just like Democrats talking about how African Americans are going to vote or anything else, because, or white women, right, who tend to love Bernie Sanders. These things have as much political implication as they do the actual celebration of Hispanic innovation in America. So I see we've got somebody that was just at this event. Tony's calling us from Washington, D.C. Tony, go right ahead. WMAL. You're on with Rich Valdez, Mark Levin Show.
18: Hey, yeah, so I just left the White House
4: There's like over 250 Hispanic leaders from all around the country who came in. And I heard the clip you just played, but you should have heard the cheers in the room when Trump mentioned Venezuela, right? Mm-hmm. All the Hispanics are so like overwhelmed, you know, the Maduro regime. It was a pipe dream that we would ever get rid of that horrible regime. And the cheers in the room were ecstatic when they mentioned that. And also when he brought Marco Rubio, the first and highest ranking Hispanic official in the entire world. Marco Rubio joined the stage with him. So there's definitely a lot of energy, a lot of excitement. And it was an honor to be there.
15: You know, Tony, this is one of those things that I think goes, you know, underrepresented. And I only say that because I am biased, right? I am a Hispanic Latino, liberty-loving Latino, as they call me here. And this is an important thing, not only for elections, but I think for the reality of our movement, right? When you have a movement, whether it's MAGA or MAHA or many of these movements, faith and family and freedom, a commitment to law and order, these are things that are somewhat universal and they shouldn't be controversial, yet somehow the media and culture have made them controversial. Or is that just me? Am I spending too much time in my bubble?
4: No, absolutely. And I think, you know, Marco Rubio said it best when he took the stage during the event. He said, Hispanic Americans, we are Americans. And at the end of the day, we're proud to be Americans. We come here searching for the American dream. And I definitely think that the Democrats are underestimating the awareness and the fear that a lot of Hispanic Americans have around the issues of socialism and communism. And so when they say democratic socialism and they think that's a cool buzzword, that's their new slogan, a lot of Latinos, they get Stockholm syndrome. They get scared.
15: Yeah. Now, I for those who don't know, President Trump used this event to be the first group of consequence to reveal the new White House ballroom and what it looks like at present. What was that like, Tony?
4: Oh, yeah, it was super cool when President Trump announced that he was going to let the Hispanic coalition be the first citizens to walk on the ballroom floor. Was super cool. Unfortunately, Secret Service didn't allow us to bring our phones to that part of the part of the trip, obviously for security reasons. It's massive. And the event itself was held in the current ballroom. And, you know, he joked, obviously he owns Mar-a-Lago. He owns various Trump properties all around the world that host big events. And he joked, he said, this isn't a ballroom. This is like a cocktail reception. The main ballroom is the one we're building. But, you know, the White House is beautiful and historic of a landmark as it is. It was built 250 some odd years ago, right? And additions have been made to it over the years. But, you know, it really shows in the size and the scale of the building. And that's why they took over the Eisenhower building and they're continuing to expand. But he also spoke about the architecture in the White House, that basically the White House was falling apart.
15: As a builder, I think he notices things that a lot of us don't notice when he's walking around. I see how he remarks on a lot of things. And it's remarkable that, you know, I saw him go to Saudi Arabia once. He said, that's amazing marble. I laughed, but it's the details that he notices that I don't. Now, Tony, I want to ask you one more question before we go. Talk to me about the Hispanic Heritage Month. Is this the biggest event of the month? Are there more coming up? What's in store?
4: Yeah, so Hispanic Heritage Month, right, it starts on September 15th. It goes all the way to October 14th, and my organization, Latino Wall Street, along with a coalition of other Hispanic leaders, we're hosting the first Hispanic Heritage Gala at the Andrew Mellon Auditorium a block away from the White House. So that's happening October 14th to close out the month. We also hosted the Hispanic Heritage Summit at Telemundo Studios in Miami, Florida to start the month.
15: You got a whole lot going on, brother.
4: For Hispanic excellence. Yeah.
15: I like that. Hispanic excellence. Tony, I got to pause right here, but I appreciate it. Shout out to you and your people at Latino Wall Street. And amigos, we are going to continue this conversation straight ahead. Don't go anywhere.
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0: All right, welcome back. Mark Levin Show, Rich Valdez keeping you company tonight. And we're talking about a number of things. The attempted terror attack on this Israeli flight, Dubai flight going into Israel. We're talking about Hispanic Heritage Month at the White House today. Talking about AI and a couple of other things we're going to throw into that mix. I had a conversation with one of the top psychologists and former psychiatrist now, because he's now a executive life coach. But Dr. Keith Ablow joined me, and we talked about a number of things. And one of the things that we talked about was Lindsey Clancy, and we were talking about his critique of the mental health system. And in doing that, he mentioned how he had a patient that was the son of a president, and he didn't want to give too much information, but some of this information was already made public because that son of the president had a laptop and was recording their sessions. Turns out that he was leaking this stuff all through the laptop and, you know, compromising that doctor-patient relationship. Not the doctor. The patient was doing that to himself. So I had a conversation with him, and I have a very quick clip, not to break my arm patting myself on the back or giving a shameless plug here, but very interesting choice of words Dr. Keith Ablow had for his patient, Hunter Biden. Listen to this.
1: Similarly, Hunter Biden had some substance abuse problems years ago, but I think those labels and the videos and the images of him travel with him despite whatever progress he have made. And I try to stay cognizant of that despite, you know, engaging in the fodder from time to time out of ignorance and out of, you know, just not really understanding everything. But I want you to tell us a little bit about how that unfolded in the best way that you can.
2: Well, you know, for years, people have come to see me from many different places and many different places in life. And because they're suffering, they don't care what my politics are. Hunter Biden's and mine are very different, maybe diametrically opposed. But nonetheless, it later became known because his laptop became known. And everything on it, including, you know, his recording of sessions with me that I didn't know he was doing, being on there. So it became known, hey, you treated Hunter Biden. Yes, I did. And I would treat anybody, by the way, who came to me sincerely saying, I need help. So it doesn't matter what your politics are. That's kind of a nice thing about psychiatry or, for that matter, coaching. You render care to those who ask for it. And it's purifying in that way because you don't have to worry about the rest of it. Now, he happened to leave a laptop here, which I asked him to pick up many times. Now, part of his narrative, which I like to say, I don't know what his diagnosis was before. I won't share that because I can't. He might qualify for like a scumbag diagnosis only because he's saying that somehow I might be complicit. He wrote a Substack article. Well, maybe Keith Ablow somehow gave the laptop to the authorities. He knows that's not true.
0: So Hunter knows it's not true. We're back live with me, Rich Valdez, and that's a clip from my show, Rich Valdez, This Is America, where I had an exclusive with Dr. Keith Ablow, and we talked about Lindsey Clancy and her attorney, as well as that little clip explaining his background with Hunter Biden as a patient and Hunter outing him as his doctor, which is such an odd turn of events. But the bigger part of the discussion, if you want to hear it, it's available online, richvaldez.com. But it circles around the stunning claims that Lindsey Clancy's defense attorney made yesterday in court. And we're going to talk about that in the upcoming hour. But apparently, she was on trial for murder and of her three children, and they were trying to figure out whether she was going to get the mental hospital or if she was going to get, you know, the death penalty. And guess what? Now he's saying, we don't even know if she killed him. I mean, it's just absolutely crazy what's going on. So definitely get ready for that conversation. That's coming up in the next hour. But if you want to weigh in on anything, whether it comes to the pilots that saved the day versus the pilot that was trying to kill everybody aboard the Fly Dubai flight, or the AI stuff, or the Hispanic Heritage event at the White House, feel free to call 877-381-3811. And I see we have a call from David. David is in Westchester, New York. David, go right ahead. You're on with Rich Valdez.
3: Hey, Rich. So, you know, just what you just said. First of all, the pilots came, and second, that Israeli who had some experiences through television or whatever you want to call it, what he saw, how airplanes work, the controls. He's the one who stayed.
0: I'm sorry. You said the pilot has experience in television?
3: There was an Israeli on board who rushed into the cockpit and put the controls in a better position to prevent the plane from continuing
0: to dive. Yes, we discussed
3: that. The pilots came in afterwards. So just to give the American people an idea, you know, what it's like to have a military society like Israel, where there's so many people who are so cognizant of danger at any time, besides being trained in the IDF, you know, some of these guys and women have been through many different wars, and the missile situation, these are hardened soldiers. The Israeli society, they are Spartans. These are the toughest tough. They're constantly under siege, constantly under pressure, to the point, I mean, they question whether they're going to, you know, survive.
0: Right. No, you listen, I get it. I remember when October 7th happened, and people were saying, you know, we ran to our, I forget what they call them, but like a safe room, a panic room, like a bomb shelter that's built into their homes. And the fact that they have that in, you know, modern day society is wild. You know, in America, people are buying those that were built in the World War I and World War II era. And it's not something that's readily available all the time. So, yeah, great point. And I agree that you have so many Israelis that, because of their compulsory service in the Israeli Defense Forces, everybody has paid their dues, right? Everybody has paid service to the country, which I think is a good thing. It keeps them prepared. And in reality, it's an absolute necessity in that part of the world, David.
3: Also, when they're on the streets, they're like the first. The Israelis already, if there's a situation on any street in Israel, there's the people, the pedestrians, you know. Some of them are highly trained soldiers, and they're going to know what to do. And the people aren't going to panic because they've been through so much. But the second point I wanted to make real quick is there needs to be much higher level vetting before certain people take positions where they're transporting people, whether you're a bus driver, whether you're a pilot, whether you're a ferry boat operator, captain. There should be, I think Mark Rubio should speak to Prime Minister Netanyahu, find out, because the Israelis have the highest vetting type of, not scenario.
0: Well, I would bet that after the events of yesterday or early this morning with this Dubai flight, you better believe that that's probably going to become the case, right? Just like we used to walk our family to the all the way to like the gate, and then 9/11 happened, and take your shoes off, you know, things changed. I think things are going to change drastically around who gets to become a pilot. That's just my guess. Anyway, David, thank you. The music means I gotta go. I appreciate it. Shout out to everybody in Westchester, New York. And it's Rich Valdez coming back for the Power Hour that's coming up right now. Hour number 3 of the Mark Levin Show. We're talking about Clancy. We got a bunch of other stuff to discuss. Don't go anywhere. Keep it locked right here. It's Rich Valdez in for Mark Levin, the great.
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16: From ABC News, I'm Dave Packer. After the Supreme Court ruled Tennessee could go forward with the execution of Krista Pike, that execution was botched tonight. Witnesses say authorities gave her two rounds of lethal drugs, and when witnesses were asked to leave the chamber, they said she was still breathing. Reporter Tori Gessner with ABC affiliate WKRN was one of those witnesses.
17: I will say I've witnessed, I believe, five executions in Tennessee. Nothing about today was normal, typical at all.
16: While the witnesses were speaking, an ambulance was seen with flashing lights leaving the facility. Passengers aboard Fly Dubai flight 1073 to Tel Aviv expressing fear, anger, and ultimately elation after they survived what Israeli officials said was an attempted terror attack thousands of feet in the air today. The plane's first officer allegedly stabbed the plane's captain and then put the plane in a nosedive, but passengers got to the flight deck, one of them putting the attacking co-pilot in a chokehold and stopping that rapid descent. ABC's Tom Sophie Borich.
18: That violent descent ripping off pieces of the tail, but miraculously everyone survived. Yaniv Hayoun was one of the men who subdued the attacker, helping level the plane. Telling reporters it was a do-or-die situation.
16: Police in Manassas, Virginia say a shooting at a United Rentals was an act of workplace violence that left two dead and one hospitalized. Police Chief Doug Keene says the shooting started this morning with some kind of altercation. Keene identified the suspect as Marvin Grant.
19: What we do know at this point is that Mr. Grant came to work this morning, made a statement to a co-worker that three people are going to die. He then produced a handgun and began shooting. What we don't know is a motive.
16: Ultimately, Grant took his own life with a gunshot to the head. The government says inflation slowed a bit last month, but inflation's still above the Fed's target. 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
16: An Orlando woman accused of firing a gun at the L.A. home of Rihanna has been indicted.
11: One day after a judge ruled 36-year-old Ivana Ortiz is mentally fit for trial, an indictment against her has been unsealed. She had previously been charged and pleaded not guilty to attempted murder and other charges. The indictment actually came in June, but only now is being unsealed. Getting an indictment allows prosecutors to skip holding a preliminary hearing, which would have been like a mini trial. Ortiz is accused of firing at the home and bullets hitting it while Rihanna and ASAP Rocky were in an Airstream camper on the property. Other family members were in the home. Nobody was injured. Alex Stone, ABC News, Los Angeles.
16: A bill aiming to permanently ban the sale of Chinese vehicles in the United States has stalled in the Senate. Defense Secretary Pete Hegseth unveiled six new initiatives during an address before service members at Quantico.
25: The ideological clowns are out. The patriotic cowboys are in, with testosterone testing on top.
16: They include the creation of a four-star command that'll integrate fast-developing autonomous drone technologies and artificial intelligence. Hegseth also says 20% of the most senior military ranks will be cut. More Americans were taken out to the ball game this year. Major League Baseball says game attendance rose for the fourth straight year to nearly 72 million. That's the highest since 2017. Dave Packer, ABC News.
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6: He's here. 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
7: What's up, America? I am Rich Valdez, Valdez with an S, at Rich Valdez on all of the social media. Welcome to the Mark Levin Show. Mark will be with you guys tomorrow. I am your humble servant filling in this evening. Happy to do it. Big shout out to somebody I like to call El Trompito, Donaldus Magnus, the 45th and 47th president of these United States. President Trump, he invited me to the White House today for the annual Hispanic Heritage event at the White House, and I want to thank him for that invitation. And we're talking about a number of things tonight. If you want to weigh in on this conversation, feel free. The number is 877-381-3811. Again, my name, Rich Valdez. That's Valdez with an S on all of the social media. If you want to give me a follow, my day job is where I host a show called Rich Valdez. This is America. Many of you have heard me on the radio over the years. Others, this is your first time. Welcome to the party. And I got a nickname from the great one, Mark Levin, some years ago. He called me Richie V, Mr. Call Screener, our liberty-loving Latino amigo. And it stuck with me throughout my radio career. So happy to be back in my old stomping grounds here on the Mark Levin Show, where I cut my teeth in talk radio. Mark Levin is one of my mentors and a friend who I love dearly. And I put that out there to say, don't get fresh when you call in, right? Don't disrespect the great one, because I'm bringing that smoke. Anyway, what am I talking about tonight? We're talking about a number of things. And part of the things we're talking about tonight, I want to talk a little bit Lindsey Clancy, some of the crimes, some of the spin-off crimes, right? There's been like some copycat murders. There's also, in addition to that, there's just a lot of crime, from little kids committing crime to people committing crimes against kids. It's just wild to see what's going on. I mean, I'll talk about this a little bit later, but a South Carolina mom is facing attempted murder charges because she stabbed her two young children, 3 years old and 6 years old. Then you got a 14-year-old boy who's facing a number of charges.

0: Now, listen to that. 186 Democrats, I'm going to presume, voted against a bill that says if you're an illegal immigrant and you're convicted of benefit fraud, that you have to get deported. This is one of those bills that makes sense that you would think, that's not already a law? Right, exactly my point. But yet, somehow, you found Democrats that, 186 of them, that say, no, this is no good, no bueno. And one of those is none other than Senator Chris Van Hollen. Now, he didn't vote in the House bill, but he basically says deportations are racist. Listen to this.
1: And I do want to start, President Brett, with the observation you made about the target of the Trump administration's immigration policies, deportation policies, being primarily black and brown people.
0: So, listen, I saw this yesterday. I saw a clip. There's a Puerto Rican broadcaster that I follow on social media, who I respect, I like. I don't agree with his politics, but I think he's very good at what he does. And his name is Molusco, Spanish for mollusk. And he put a clip of a Puerto Rican guy in Orlando, Florida, Kissimmee, actually, to be more precise, who was, bird-dogging, harassing, yelling at the ICE people that had somebody pulled over. And he's yelling at them, you don't have to show your documents. You don't have to listen to them. Roll up your window. Just drive away. And all of these things, again, I think are bad advice, right? And the guy's telling him, hey, stop it. And then the other guy tells him in Spanish, he's like, look, just take it easy. We're doing our jobs over here. And he's like, shame on you for being a nice person and being Hispanic at the same time. How dare you? You know, and he got very indignant, like Greta Thunberg. How dare you? How dare you? But anyway, they get into this back and forth. And then I look at the comments and everybody's like, oh, it's always the ones that your own kind that do it to you. And I thought to myself, does anybody else do this? Maybe they do, but I can't imagine anybody going, oh, yes, I stole a car. Bro, and, I can't believe it. The cop was the same race as me and he locked me up. Can you believe that? Like, of course. That's not, you don't get a pass because the cop is from the same place you are. Since when is that a thing? Right? That's not even a logical argument. But yet people want to say that and do that and make it seem like, cops that are black are supposed to support blacks that are committing crime. Cops that are Hispanic are supposed to support Hispanics that are committing crimes. I mean, the whole thing is bizarre to me, that logic. Where does that come from? Well, it comes from guys like Senator Chris Van Hollen. When you're saying things like this, that the majority of deportations are against black and brown people. Well, again, interesting position to take. I'm thinking the immigration problem that we have in America, is it because of an overwhelming amount of Irish or Ukrainian? And I'm being snide. Some might say yes. I'm sure there are people from those places, but I don't think that's the majority of people, right? If you ever rode a subway, I take the subway. I'm in New York City all the time. I took a subway the other day. I had to walk across that underground tunnel because it was ugly outside. And from, where you get off the shuttle on Broadway and over to the Port Authority side to 8th Avenue. And I must have passed three different women that were begging for money. And every one of those women was Middle Eastern. And had a sign and had little children next to her. And every one of the women that was with their children next to them that was Hispanic was selling fruit out of a shopping cart. Now, I don't know which ones were illegal immigrants and which ones weren't, but I would bet that they were all immigrants of some sort because they didn't look like they'd been here for a long time. And I'm thinking to myself, if the streets of New York City are flooded with people that are asking for help, maybe we have an immigration problem. Maybe we're letting too many people in that can't support themselves. That's racist all of a sudden? I think that's a wild thing to say. And it's the same argument that they made in the video that I was watching. The guy says, he's like, bro, they're... He's like, they're Hispanic. Go bother somebody else. And I'm thinking, who are they supposed to bother? Right? I mean, don't we have a border with Mexico? Isn't there a bunch of people from Hispanic countries and others? I mean, during the Biden years, we saw them coming from Yemen. We saw them coming from everywhere. So I understand. But to

0: make these claims, it doesn't really pass muster to me. It doesn't hold enough water. Well, anyway, AG Todd Blanche, he had a press conference today talking about 10 different foreign nationals that have been indicted for fraud. What kind of fraud? The type that doesn't exist, if you ask our friends on the left. We're talking about voter fraud, election fraud. Where? Minnesota. Listen to this.
1: Today we are announcing that a federal grand jury returned indictments against 10 foreign nationals alleged to have committed unlawful voting and registration offenses in the state of Minnesota. In total, the grand jury's indictments include 9 counts of illegal voting by an alien and 9 counts of making a false claim of citizenship in order to register to vote. Charges include illegally voting in the general elections of 2022, 2024, and the midterm, the primary elections of August of this year, of August 2026. The defendants that have been charged include foreign nationals from Brazil, Ghana, and Liberia. So we have talked repeatedly about the importance of election integrity, and we're certainly not going to stop talking about that now. Voter fraud erodes the public's trust in our electoral system, and it's vital to our democratic process that we do everything that we can to restore that trust. The most basic way the Department of Justice can accomplish this restoration of trust is by working to make sure the only people voting in an election in the United States are American citizens who are eligible to vote.
0: Oh, that's Attorney General Todd Blanche, and he's 100% right. And now, where is Senator Van Hollen? He's going to say, you see, they're brown and they're black, right? Ghana, Liberia, and Brazil. Brazil! So now we're supposed to say that the cops are racist, the DOJ is racist, AG Todd Blanche is racist, because these guys who did these crimes, or allegedly did these crimes, are from Brazil, Ghana, and Liberia, right? South America and Africa. This is why you can't play these games. These people are out of their minds, and they will nitpick at anything to try and make it make sense. But honestly, this don't make sense. You can't sit there and expect that we're not going to prosecute voter fraud. The Attorney General is 100% right. This erodes the public trust. People show up on Election Day because they believe that their vote counts, even if low-key they're like, man, my vote don't count, but, you know, cumulatively I can make a difference. And yes, of course every vote counts. That's why people do write-ins, sometimes on principle. So we're going to talk about how many voter fraud cases are we currently looking at when we come back, plus your calls. I see we got calls from Pittsburgh, Pennsylvania, from New York, and from everywhere else. You know the number, 877-381-3811. It's Rich Valdez in for The Great One.
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0: All right, friends, welcome back. Rich Valdez keeping you company tonight, filling in for the great one, Mark Levin. I am the host of Rich Valdez. This is America. 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And we want to get into your calls, of course, 877-381-3811. But I left off saying that Secretary Mark Wayne Mullen at that press conference today discussed how many voter fraud cases that they're currently investigating. Listen to this.
1: We have over 1,600 voter fraud cases that we are currently investigating.
0: Hold on a second. Wait a minute. I thought we didn't have voter fraud. I watched CNN, and they say that there's no conclusive reports of voter fraud. How could that be? Anyway, tell me how many more we have, Mr. Secretary.
1: 100,000 more that we're getting to. HSI is leading these investigations. These investigations are going back 5 years. The president has said it for a long time, and the Democrats were sitting there denying it, saying there's no fraud. That wasn't taking place. There's no fraud. There's nothing here. Don't look over here. As we're getting the voter logs from 47 states and a few territories, we're realizing there's actually a lot. And we believe that some of these states probably even knew about it, chose not to look into it. Well, we are. And just a clear message, if you voted in our elections and you weren't legally able to vote, we're going to find you. Might not find you today, may not find you tomorrow, but we will find you. We're going through every single one of these names.
0: Every single one of these names. Listen, 300,000 more cases. They're currently investigating 1,600, and they have 300,000 more to go. But this is something that doesn't happen if you watch the fake news media. Now, listen, I don't mean to sound partisan or bombastic, but these are two extremes here, right? When you have people in the media, the same media that wants to have access to the White House to report on this stuff, and they contort themselves into pretzels to try and change the actual truth, to say there's no substantiated evidence of voter fraud. That's not true. There's a bunch of allegations. They have to be investigated, and you have to do it conscientiously. You've got to really put effort into this. You can't just pretend that this stuff is happening. All right, let's go to Ray. Ray's in New York calling us. Go right ahead, Ray. No? Yes? All right. Michael, Pittsburgh, Pennsylvania. Go right ahead.
2: Hey, thanks for taking my call. I like it when you sit in for Mark. You always sound like you're smiling when you're talking. I don't know if I'm wrong or not, but it's endearing.
0: I'm usually laughing, to tell you the truth, because this stuff is so funny, but go right ahead.
2: Yeah, we need more happy warriors, so that's a good thing. The thing is like we just got rid of, 3 million people who weren't supposed to be here. So if even, 10% of them were, and this is actually not what I called to tell you about or talk about, but you just brought it up. If even 10% of those people were voting illegally, that's 300,000 people. That does tip the balance of an election. So, what Mark Wayne Mullen is doing right now is extremely significant. And the reason I did call is this flight today, I don't understand what's going on. We have Hassan Piker's brother working on Air Force One. And then we have a person who's either clearly psychotic or clearly Islamic, one of the two, flying with Israeli passengers. That just seems like a bad, bad, situation.
0: But listen, anytime you have somebody that's psychotic and wants to tank a plane, it's a bad thing. I don't know anything about Piker's brother on Air Force One. That's news to me. But I will say we can't I don't like to paint with a broad brush, because I know plenty of Muslims who don't like radical jihadi terrorists, and they're all over. There's plenty of them. Zudi Jasser is one that I know here in America, but they're all over Europe. There's plenty of them. And this is a problem that they're facing just like we are. And I agree, though, that there needs to be a better vetting system. There needs to be more people looking into what's going on, just from a security standpoint, right? It has nothing to do with what your faith is. If you're an enemy of the people, if you're an enemy of the United States, an enemy of Israel, if you are posing any type of threat, then we need to be on guard, and we need to do our best to make sure we're protecting ourselves against those threats. Period. The end. Michael, thanks for your kind words. Pittsburgh, Pennsylvania, shout out to you guys. Familia, we're coming right back. Still half hour to go. I've got more to discuss with you guys. It's Rich Valdez filling in for the great one, Mark Levin.

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1: All right, familia, welcome back. It is not Mark Levin, it's Rich Valdez, a.k.a. your liberty-loving Latino amigo. I used to be Mr. Call Screener on this show a long time ago. Then I became a huge radio superstar, and I host a show called Rich Valdez. This is America. I'm happy to be here with you guys. You guys see me occasionally. I'm the really extraordinarily handsome bald guy that shows up on TV, on Newsmax and other cable programs, talking about different things, and happy to be here. Yes, yes, I'm very modest. Now, I want to talk about this Lindsey Clancy stuff. And, of course, if you want to weigh in, I'm happy to do calls. I love calls. 877-381-3811. Lindsey Clancy. All right. Now, a lot of people have opinions on this. I have one, too. Mine's probably a little bit more moderate than let's you know, throw her off the roof. And the reason being, I've talked to a couple of different psychiatrists, and they've all indicated to me that I respect. They indicated to me that they feel this woman was outrageously failed by her psychiatric care. And that's really disheartening, right? This is a woman who was a medical professional. She was a nurse who on more than one occasion said, hey, I'm thinking of hurting the kids. And they allowed her to stay near the kids. This is a woman that said, I'm thinking of hurting the kids, and they allowed her to go to inpatient places where she wasn't, like what they use in Florida, the Baker Act, or the 730, or whatever it's called, the involuntary commitment, right, 72-hour hold. These things weren't done at that time. She was free to go about her business. She was free to go to a birthday party. And this, to me, tells me that this woman, she waved her red flags. And it was the system that let her fall through the cracks. Maybe it was white privilege. Who knows, right? I mean, I don't know the answer, and I don't even believe in that. But I can't figure out why. I can't figure out why somebody's saying this, that, and the third, why they weren't more aggressive at that point. So when we get to the point where she's at, and I've got two very experienced psychiatrists that I've interviewed on my program, Dr. Carol Lieberman and Dr. Keith Ablo, who both have the same conclusion. This woman was failed by the psychiatric team that she was dealing with. Doesn't absolve her, right? Because I'm the first one to say, everybody who's killing people is crazy. And I think that's true. And if she killed these kids, she's got to pay the price. I think that's true, too. I'm not in that camp of letting her go or anything like that. But I am going to say, you know, this woman likely wanted to do better. And tried at some point to say, hey, look, I'm falling apart. And the support wasn't there. Both of them have put in a serious criticism on the husband. And a lot of people are beating up the lone juror, right? The one black guy, Sonny Hostin from The View, is like blah, blah, blah. And Gail King was beating him up just for being a black guy. And I think I resonate with this man. His name is, let me see if I can pronounce it right, Desronville, Michael Desronville, D-E-S-R-O-N-V-I-L. And he did an exclusive with Sean Hannity on the Fox News Channel. We have a clip of that. And this is, I think if I were a juror, this is probably what I'd sound like. Go right ahead.
27: My name is Michael Peggy Desronville, also known as the Lone Juror. I know the whole focus has been on me, but we want to reel everything back and put the focus on the three angels that's at hand. The ones that can't speak for themselves, the ones that can't defend themselves, and the one that can't fight the battles. And those are Cora, Dawson, and Callan. A little bit about me. I want to thank God for my Catholic faith. I want to thank God for blessing me with the ability to love my daughter. And I'm foremost, I would like to thank everyone, every individual that have supported me throughout this difficult situation. Your prayers, your emotional support, your psychological support is a tremendous to my heart that I feel, that I sense, that I know. I do want to thank you from the bottom of my heart.
0: So there he is, pouring his heart out, explaining why he took the position he took, which, again, he's entitled to take whatever he wants, right? That's how juries work. And, of course, then you have Lindsey Clancy's attorney who's been out there beating the guy up. And then yesterday he says, oh, no, hold on a second. I haven't been beating that guy up. Check this one out.
2: I am so tired of hearing persecution, attacking. I am doing all these terrible things to this juror. I filed one motion and said nothing. Every comment I have made has been in reaction to people from Donald Trump on down to Nancy Mace, down to Cruz, not the DA, but the politician, calling for her execution. I have responded to these outlandish comments, including the guy from Houston. I just wanted to say that, Judge.
0: So this Kevin Reddington, the Clancy attorney, he's making the rounds trying to clear his name. Look, these guys are the crazy ones. Donald Trump, Ted Cruz, all the rest of them, Nancy Mace, they're the ones that are crazy. Me, I'm just here to tell you that we don't even know if she killed these kids or not. And he's trying desperately to get some sort of plea deal so that they don't retry this case. Now, I believe that this case is going to be retried. I'm not a lawyer. I play one on the radio, you know, a couple of times a night. But the reality here is I think that the next trial is going to be conclusive, my belief, if they do it right. And I think they had a pretty good prosecution. Again, they made an effective case. He's trying to reframe the case. He's trying to make it so that, hold on a second, this is not right. We're trying to figure out if she's guilty or innocent. The last case was way better. It was guilty and guilty, right? Guilty by being a murderer, guilty by being crazy, and they were trying for the not guilty by reason of insanity, which would get her the hospital care. I don't know that that's the right way to go when you've murdered three people, because whether you lose it and grab a gun and go haywire, you lose it and you grab your car and go haywire, or you lose it and you grab the exercise bands and kill your own children, you've committed the crime, and I believe you have to pay the time. To say that you're not guilty because you were crazy at the moment, I think is unfair. I really do. And I understand that this is a common defense that husbands have when they find their wives cheating on them and they attack their wives. I remember when I was a kid, I worked in a Dunkin' Donuts. My mom knew the manager, got me a job there before I was even allowed to work. I was 15 years old. And years later, I saw that two of the people that I worked with came out in the newspaper. And apparently she had an affair with her husband and with the guy from work. And then they moved in together. And then she did it to him, too. And that guy apparently didn't take it well when he found out he was getting cheated on. And he stabbed her. At least that's what I remember reading in the paper. You know, don't quote me. But he stabbed her a lot. And she lived, thank God. But I remember seeing that, and I was like, wow, that's crazy. And I remember, you know, some of the analysis from the news at the time was, oh, yeah, you know, a lot of times when it's the husband finding out the wife is cheating or catching her in the act, you know, it's they don't charge them because they're out of their minds. Look, I understand this defense, and I'm willing to say leave it on the table. But it can't be the only option, right? We really have to have a vigorous debate here. because justice needs to be done. I don't know. You tell me if I'm wrong on this. Let's go to Robert. Robert in Malvern, Arizona. Go right ahead. Or is that Arkansas?
3: It's Arkansas, sir.
0: All right. Arkansas in the building. Go for it, Robert.
3: I don't understand this entire case because she admitted to murdering her children.
0: Yeah.
3: And Reddington is doing what he does as an attorney.
0: Right.
3: And I get that. But the hero in this case was that one, I believe he's Haitian and mm-hmm. Catholic, who stood up and said, and had to hire an attorney and gave his own name, saying the three people in this case that we need to think about are the three children who could not defend themselves, who are not here now.
0: Right.
3: And everybody's going, well, it's postpartum. That's what the nine women were saying.
0: Yeah.
3: Brother, that is, she murdered her children, and she admitted it.
0: Yeah, listen, it's plain as day, right? The facts are there. And that's what really bothers me about this particular statement yesterday from the attorney, Mr. Reddington, saying, there's no conclusive proof that she did it. Sir, she was just on trial for doing it. And we were trying to figure out which way we were going. Now you're trying to back it up, move the needle backwards to say, well, did she really do it? And I think that's insane. So, listen, I think you're 100% right. The justice that has to be done here has to be done for these children. People have to start standing up for children. We can't just give this a pass. And I don't mean to demonize her either. I realize this is a serious thing. And, you know, I've seen a lot of people talk about this. And I know my culture, right, Puerto Ricans, and I married a woman that was from the Dominican Republic, from New York, but her family was from Dominican Republic. And you don't get to have a baby by yourself. Right. You get married. And guess what? Her mom was in our house all the time. My mom was constantly there on the phone. This is how it works. You don't get a break. Why? Because they know this is it takes a village, if you will. And that's, I think, the way it's supposed to be. Right. Family needs to wrap around you and carry you through these things. Robert, thank you for the call. I agree with you. This is a crime against God and man. Well put. Let me. Do I have time to go to another call, Mr. Producer? All right. Let us go now to Linda. Linda is in Brooksville, Florida. Linda, go right ahead.
4: Hi. I'm so glad to speak to you.
0: Likewise. Rich. You're making my day. You sound young and cute.
4: I like to think so, but I'm just a nasty old senior. Anyway, I love you, and Mark is
0: thank
4: just
0: you.
4: The best. I just can't say enough about it. I listen to him every single night, and I just go home crying. Well, I'm home anyway. Anyway, as far as the lady, I just want to say she did it. She's going to be going to hell, and that's the end of it. So the other thing is I just can't say enough for those who really are reaching out to help others in a time when it's really hard.
0: Mm-hmm.
4: We just don't know what's in is up. And these guys who are on the airplane, God bless them. Thank you, God, for men that would stand up. You know how hard it is to find a man to just repair anything in the house? Hello, actually stood up in an airplane, no less. And I praise God for them, really and truly. And I just thank you once again for what y'all are doing and what you continue to do is wonderful.
0: Oh, Linda, you're very sweet. God bless you. Thank you. I appreciate that. It's not every day I hear someone saying thank God for men. Actually, I spent a lot of time hearing quite the opposite, right? And imagine how good things would be without men. I actually went to maybe I'll tell you that story on the other side. I'm going to take a quick pause right here. We're going to come right back with the rest of your calls. 877-381-3811, 877-381-3811. It's Rich Valdez with an S in for the great one.
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5: Folks, for over 4 years, the corrupt media and the left relentlessly attacked President Trump's agenda to restore America's greatness. 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

0: All right, familia, welcome back. Rich Valdez filling in for the great one, Mark Levin. We got a couple of people lined up. They got to be quick. This is the speed round. Let's go to John Lanham, Maryland. Go for it quickly.
1: Yeah, I just want to say that the scariest part about that trial with the lady that killed her three children is the man who, you know, just used his own judgment like you're supposed to as a juror, and now he's being vilified. And it's like if I do anything wrong, I'm going to go for a judge. I don't want to go for 12 crazy jurors. And, you know,
0: I hear what you're saying. You try to do the right thing, and you become the bad guy. You know, that's like the old saying, if you stand for nothing, you'll fall for anything. Sometimes taking a stand isn't easy. But good point, John. Thank you for the call. Alex, calling from Georgia. Go right ahead.
2: Yeah, the question I have is if she was smart enough to say that she had problems and go to a doctor, why didn't she ask her ex-husband for the help that she could have easily asked for?
0: Yeah, I don't know that she did or didn't. You know, I wasn't there. What I do know is that this guy was, you know, not home for a lot of the time in New York and doing things like that. He's been happily married now for quite some time. So clearly things were not great back then, and he wasn't as involved as I think many men likely are with their families. So this was just a bad situation all around, and the whole thing is lamentable. But thank you for your call, Alex. I appreciate it. Shout out to everybody in Georgia. And I wanted to take a minute for two things. One, to remind you, if you want to continue hearing about this discussion on Lindsey Clancy and my conversation with Dr. Keith Abloh about all of it, check out my website, richvaldez.com. Go there, check it out. The show is Rich Valdez. This is America. But the main thing I wanted to share with you right now was a quick story. I go to the gym once or twice a week. I used to be close to 300 pounds. Now I'm about 195 pounds, maybe 205 when I eat a little bit too much. But that's my range, and I work out a couple of times. You know, I'm no bodybuilder, but I try to stay in shape, and I try to eat healthy, but I have binges, you know. And my buddy from the gym, this guy's like my trainer. He's been in the gym 25 years. He's got a six-pack, got a lot of muscles. He's been doing it forever. He eats the salads. He eats very healthy. And gave me a call, told me he wasn't feeling great. I told him, I said, look, sounds like one of two things. You're either having a panic attack or you're having a heart attack. And the way you work out and the way you eat, it's probably more of a panic attack. Texted me a few hours later. And he tells me, hey, I happened to be next to the hospital when I called you. I did go. And I was in the middle of cardiac arrest. I had a 40% blockage in his arteries. This is wild to me. And all I could tell you is, and this is a moment of transparency and vulnerability, it has nothing to do with what we've been talking about, but everything to do with me urging everybody listening to make sure you do what you can to eat better and check yourself out, because this guy didn't see it coming. It's remarkable how something like that could happen. And some will say it's hereditary. There's always a, you know, an answer somewhere. Some people have stronger hearts than others. Bottom line here is you got to check, right? You never know. And some people say, I don't care if I'm a ticking time bomb, go for it. Then, hey, that's on you. You want to do that to your family, go right ahead. Not me. I've been paranoid like a schizo for the last few days. Everything hurts all of a sudden. I'm like, I need this. I need that. And I've definitely got to address some of those things. And I've been doing it. That's why I've been off for the last couple of weeks. Making sure that I'm taking care of those things. So, hasta la próxima. Take care. Good night. And God bless you, America. Rich Valdez filling in for the great one. Mark is back tomorrow.
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20: From ABC News, I'm Dave Packer. The status of Krista Pike, the 50-year-old woman scheduled to be put to death by the state of Tennessee Wednesday night, is unknown. Witnesses say a lethal injection was administered, and then they watched. What took place left reporter Tori Gessner from ABC affiliate WKRN confused.
21: We all looked at each other like she's still alive, or at least that's what I was thinking. 7:49, 3 minutes later, the curtains reopen. She's snoring very loudly at that point. And then they close again at 8:05, and they do not reopen. And we were escorted out.
20: While the witnesses were speaking, an ambulance was seen with flashing lights leaving the facility. Before Wednesday, Tennessee hadn't attempted the execution of a woman in over 200 years. An alleged terror plot on a flight bound for Israel thwarted. The captain was allegedly stabbed by the co-pilot, who then tried to crash the plane. As the plane plunged, several passengers and crew members burst into the cockpit to take down the attacker and managed to land the plane safely in Saudi Arabia. Passenger Amog Atali.
22: I have to say that we had a very, very warm welcoming from the Saudi Arabians. They had medical team and food and whatever we needed.
20: The alleged attacker is also being questioned there. Defense Secretary Pete Hegseth told service members woke culture is no longer welcome.
23: The ideological clowns are out. The patriotic cowboys are in, with testosterone testing on top.
20: Along with BMI and fitness tests and no transgender service members. 23 years after the U.S. invaded Iraq, the White House announcing it completed its withdrawal from the country. American troops leaving their last remaining bases following their mission to defeat ISIS. President Trump calling the Iraq War a bad decision and a quagmire. You're listening to ABC News.
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26: 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This product is not intended to diagnose, treat, cure, or prevent any disease.
20: A source confirms to ABC News that the Federal Trade Commission has opened an investigation into the safety of AI systems, including Anthropic and OpenAI. Murder charges in the murder case of a New York Times executive.
29: The two 77-year-olds who each reportedly took turns shooting are now officially charged with murder, personal use of a firearm causing death, and the special circumstance of lying in wait. They're accused of killing their son-in-law, 40-year-old Jonathan McKenzie, in a sports complex parking lot in Dublin, California, last weekend. New details are emerging that McKenzie was transgender, and court documents claim he had suffered abuse as a transgender man at the hands of the two elderly suspects and their daughter. He and their daughter had been going through a contentious divorce. Alex Stone, EBC News.
20: Senator Tim Scott has introduced a bill that he says aims to bring more TV and film production back to the U.S.
0: To qualify for the 20% tax credit, 75% of the payroll and production has to be done in America to qualify for that. So there are some stringent guidelines that are embedded in the bill to make sure that you break through the threshold.
20: The South Carolina Republican is leading the effort on the bill, along with Senator Adam Schiff, a California Democrat. Scientists say Switzerland's glaciers lost more than 5% of their ice this year amid Europe's record-breaking heat wave. It's still not as much as the losses seen in 2022. One upside, they say glacier melt contributes to easing summer water shortages. Dave Packer, ABC News.
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33: It is the Alex Marlowe Show, and I'm promising yet another macabre show today. It was just unbelievable yesterday with the trans nipples of Elliot Page and then the actress Cameron Manheim praying her son to be gay and dressing him up in high heels and stuff. Obvious child abuse and bragging about it. And it's going to get darker today. We are. It's, look, I got to say it. I'll try to say it with a smile on my face. But we're getting darker. We're getting into terror in just a minute. Plus, the Republicans completely fumbling the ball in a Jack Smith hearing, which is really unfortunate. And, you know, it's always – I don't relish taking on, particularly in an election year, Republicans, but just – a complete botched, just totally spit the bit on this one. Plus, you get some oil updates, some great news at the Strait of Hormuz. I'll get to that. Plus, we've got the AI summit last night at the White House. I will rag on that, as is the custom, whenever the tech oligarchs meet. But I'll start with this thing that happened late last night, an Israel-bound flight by Fly Dubai, which is apparently the more budget version of Emirates Airlines. And a flight diverted to Saudi Arabia after a brawl between the pilots. But was it a brawl or was it outright terror? It was a brawl early in the morning. We're starting to realize that this does look like terror, specifically to target Israel and Jews. And what's remarkable about this in many ways, before I even get into the details, the big picture, is that Netanyahu was warning that enemies may attack Israel ahead of their election that's coming up, which is Netanyahu is extremely unpopular within the country. There's a very wide liberal component. There's obviously an Arab component in the country. And there's a lot of people who think he's had too much power for too long and does not feel like he should continue to have a stranglehold on power in Israel, which he's had for decades and decades with minor interruptions in between. So he's almost certainly going to lose. But then you start thinking about, will he end up moving the election? Will he end up canceling the election? All these things in wartime are significant things, and he made a big statement suggesting that enemies may attack Israel ahead of the election or maybe even on election day, which even for me as generally someone who likes Netanyahu as a leader, certainly have some objections and I've voiced them on the show, but overall a guy who's in the plus column with me, I was thinking, is he trying to move the election here? Is that what's going on? Or is there really going to be a terror attack? Well, apparently there's really going to be a terror attack because we got it overnight. This was a mid-air event is the way it's being described in media. 174 to 180 passengers on board a Boeing 737 MAX. 27 children on board as well, a large number of Israelis. About 2 hours after takeoff, while over Saudi or Jordanian airspace, a altercation in the cockpit. Israeli officials and a passenger account say the co-pilot reported

near the front of the plane, forcing the cockpit with crew members. They subdued the attacker, and they got help from a off-duty pilots who were passengers, apparently. So very good luck there, and also the sort of thing that will no doubt create all sorts of conspiracy theories. That is a guarantee that there happen to be off-duty pilots. What percentage of the public are pilots? So it can't be a lot, right? So they were able to make an emergency landing in Saudi Arabia, and all passengers were safe. So both of the pilots were hospitalized. The captain was seriously wounded, might not die, though. And needless to say, Israeli politicians are all over this, talking about how a jihadist attack was thwarted. And Saudi officials are apparently interrogating the suspect as we speak. So no major casualties other than the two pilots, one of whom is presumably a terrorist. So very curious, very surprising. And potentially, if the story is what meets the eye, and I always am, it's a very exciting part of breaking news, covering it live on the air. But you never know if this is really going to be how the story plays out. But scary stuff, and perhaps more to come on the terror front, but pretty unbelievable start to the day. Just wild, wild, wild scenes. It's interesting because I'm out on the West Coast. And so when I wake up, I'm invariably behind, because it doesn't matter when I wake up, the news is already cooking. And just so many just blaring headlines, people in my inbox saying we had 9/11 style terror attack just thwarted, graphic footage, because now we got an age of everyone's filming this stuff on their phones, a lot of bloody people. So wild, wild stuff. And very good news in general if this was just a one-off attack stopped, but we will remain incredibly cautious. But this is clearly a developing story. A lot of initial reactions were, could this be a Ukrainian-Russian thing? That was not the case. And it also seems like this is, I think, perhaps could shed some light into how fraught the region still is. And the president of the United States, Donald Trump, deserves a lot more credit than he's getting for stability in the Middle East. One big thing today is that the U.S. now officially, their presence in Iraq has ended. And this is important because as people are annoyed with Trump and his foreign policy and the Iran war, which is just wildly unpopular and continues to drag on, the Trump does deserve credit for ending the Iraq and Afghanistan wars. And I know that Biden sort of accelerated certain things, but he did it in a terrible way that caused a lot of American casualties. But really, this is something that Trump was nursing this along, and he wanted to end the Iraq war sooner, but ISIS was there and had too much of a presence. And even though Trump campaigned on ending wars and has wanted to end wars, he had to make sure that the region had stabilized some more and that the Kurds were strong enough that America could exit and not have to worry too much about ISIS. And we're there. ISIS's caliphate has been destroyed. And now we can get out of Iraq completely. And that's a big thing. And there is now a big concern that Iran-backed militias are there, maybe even a bigger threat than ISIS. But here's the thing, that because of Operation Epic Fury, Iran is weakened to that point. And something, again, that Trump will never get credit for this, and even on shows like this that are largely pro-Trump shows, we're not going to talk about it that much, but it's important to note that this really did happen. And we are also seeing incredible data from overnight that oil exports from the Persian Gulf are almost back to pre-war levels. So Iranian exports have literally hit zero, and this is amazing because we're at pre-war levels of commerce through the strait when it comes to the ability for oil to flow freely, whereas Iran is getting stifled. So what's noteworthy, of course, is that Trump has prioritized trying to use the Operation Economic Fury now to wage this war. But Middle Eastern oil exports rebounding and prices are high, of course. But overall, we're seeing pre-war levels of Middle East oil exports through the Strait of Hormuz. And perhaps it will ease pressure on prices. I hope it does. But 10 million barrels a day passing through the Strait in September. Another 6 million barrels passing through the Persian Gulf. So this is close to the 19 million that were before the war. So we're almost there. We're almost all the way back. So these are imperfect estimates overall, but even though there's a lot of pressure placed on Iran so they can't make money, and despite the fact that Iranians continue to try to attack Americans, American tankers, that overall, that this is a big win for President

0: Trump that he is able to stabilize this strait where Iran is not able to make money and we're able to do business with other nations who are passing oil through the Gulf. So this stuff takes a while for it to fully kick in, for people to fully grasp what's going on. But there's a lot of people who are saying America lost the war, that this was all a disaster, it's all a debacle, it's a quagmire. It's really not true. We've won. Iran's nuclear program was set back. Iran is losing financially in a major way. Their economy is going to be set back. Their people are going to hate them even more than they already do. And this is all largely productive. I don't know if it was ending, if in the end it'll be worth sacrificing a midterm election, and hopefully that's not what it comes down to. And it is noteworthy that this is major progress by President Trump that he'll get credit for on this show, but maybe not others. We'll be right back with more.
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0: So one of the things that is so important to track is what are the closing arguments. And we talk about how more radical Islamic terrorism likely is what happened in the skies over Saudi Arabia today. And the president has dropped legal immigration from majority Muslim nations by 96%, I think. This is the numbers I'm looking at right now from Trump's White House social media team. This is government data, State Department data. But legal immigrants and refugees from majority Muslim countries fell 96% since 2024. That's what they're putting out there. And this is a good thing. And it's not that all Muslims are bad people. I'll do all the necessary caveats so I don't get taken out of context. It's so nice that Media Matters is out of business. It does give me a great smile on my face that that's the case. Because we used to have a lot of paranoia that these people give us a really hard time. And I will say this, the necessary caveats. It's not that all Muslims are bad people, and we can't have great Muslims, and we can't have horrible Christian whites. Lord knows on the show that I've been ragging on the whites a lot lately, particularly those middle-aged white women, who I will rag on later in the show as well. But overall, we got to play the percentages. And the percentages is America a Judeo-Christian nation? Are we a Judeo-Christian nation? And do we like that about ourselves? See, I would say we are, and we do like it about ourselves. So what is the rush to import people from the Muslim world? I don't think there should be a rush, especially considering there's a very strong case that what Charlie Kirk said is true, that Islam is not compatible with Western values. Now, are there Muslims who believe in largely in tenets of the Muslim faith and also can assimilate and be a part of the fabric of our country? Of course. I'm not saying that's not the case. I'm saying that we've got to play the percentage game. We're talking about a government. We're talking about importing thousands or millions of people. That by and large, this is a bad percentage play for us to import a bunch of people from this part of the world. And we just stopped. We just did it. Because you can do stuff when you're present. You're allowed to do things. Another one, fentanyl deaths are down apparently 55%. This is, again, according to government data that was released. Heroin deaths have also dropped precipitously, almost 90% from their peaks. Why do you think this is, ladies and gentlemen? Why do you believe that we would have fewer fentanyl deaths in the United States in the last year and a half? Why? Do you believe perhaps because we've sealed the border and we are not allowing people to cross? And the people who are here are getting deported at a, not quite a quick enough rate, but a pretty quick rate. So the same thing that's giving Americans wage growth, is giving stability into our job market, is the same thing that's cutting fentanyl deaths. It's the same thing that's bringing manufacturing back. It's the America First policies that President Trump has talked about, coined. So one of the subjects of my research of recent years in Breaking the Law, in particular, my latest New York Times bestselling book, was looking at the weaponization of Joe Biden's DOJ against President Trump. And one thing that was taking place yesterday was that Jack Smith, who is the face of Lawfare, who was illegally appointed. This is the main point about Jack Smith. The first and most important point that you can make about Jack Smith is that his appointment was illegal. He did not have a job that existed. And yet Republicans somehow fumbled this hearing. This is a moment that it pains me to play this, but I must play this. This is Senator Eric Schmidt. Seems like a really good guy, smart guy. And he got some bad research, and he went to the floor with it. Let's play cut 15, please.
1: NBA game between the Golden State Warriors and the Atlanta Hawks on February 3rd, 2024.
2: What city would that be in?
1: Atlanta.
2: No.
1: Okay. So your testimony today is that you did not go to a Hawks game on February 3rd, 2024. Is that correct?
2: I have no recollection of that.
1: Okay. Is it your testimony that you were not in Atlanta on February 3rd, 2024? Let me just give you a little context. Yeah. The day before, Fannie Willis came clean with her affair with the prosecutor. You know, the Atlanta prosecutor that was also trying to get Trump. The next day, were you in Atlanta?
2: I do not believe so.
0: So this is one where it was teed up as some sort of this is going to be a big dunk, and Schmidt's team clearly fed him this and say, we got him here. And then Jack Smith said, I wasn't there. I wasn't at this thing. So whatever information you got is wrong. I don't know what you're talking about. And Jack Smith is a liar. He is a fraud. He's a cheater. He's a bad guy. He's one of the dirtiest dogs in all of Washington. And to make him look like he's getting falsely smeared is not good. It is not a good look. And especially when there's so much to bust him on, some of which I will talk about on the other side of the break. But it gets even worse because a lot of the conservative influencer class, many of whom are friends of mine, and I don't begrudge them influencing, I don't begrudge them making mind influence, but went out immediately with tweets saying that Jack Smith had been busted by Eric Schmidt, even though apparently Schmidt got bad info And he certainly didn't deliver it in a sharp way that led to any sort of a bust whatsoever. And this became overwhelming on social media because not only do we have this failed dunk attempt, literally someone going up for a slam dunk and slamming it off the back of the rim and then having it ricochet into the stands. Not only did that happen, but then all the influencers continuing to jump in and say, whoa, can't believe this happened, when it didn't actually happen the way they explained it. I'll explain why this is such a bad thing, but it all comes down to what I've been talking about all week, which is that we need a strong closing argument, and this ain't it. I'll explain more when we come back. This is the Alex Marlowe Show.
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25: All right, Republicans are not making a strong closing argument, and we are voting now. Voting is happening. October is tomorrow. This is an election year, and the future of the country often hangs in the balance for these things. I mean, I'm hopeful that if we were to lose this time around, it'll be the end of the world. But you got to vote every time like it's your life. That's the problem. Democrats do so much damage whenever they get any power. And they've already introduced 26 articles of impeachment against President Trump, as I predicted many years ago, that if he wins again, this is before he was even a candidate in 2024. I predicted if he wins again, he'll get impeached a third time. Somehow, Democrats will figure out a way to do it. So, and then this is how we're closing. Let's play cut 16. Senator Schmidt here trying to trap Jack Smith.
28: What would you say if I had a series of text messages from your team that said you were in Atlanta at a Warrior-Hawks game on February 3rd, 2024, the day after Willis and Wade announced their affair? I think you've already perjured yourself, but did you did your office seek this is my time. Senator, if you want to use your time to criticize my question, go ahead. Ranking member,
29: if this is the correct
25: brutal
29: basketball game, I recall going to a University of Maryland basketball game where Caitlin Clark was playing right around that time, and the Marshall Service was there with me. You could check if that was the exact date. It was Maryland playing Iowa, I think February of 2024, but again, that's, you could check that out if that's what we're talking about.
25: Oh my God. I can barely even stand it. It's so cringe-inducing. It's just so they had the wrong facts, and they just went live against one of the worst guys, the face of all Lafayette. I get into a lot of detail on this and breaking the law, and I recommend everyone read it. My books are good. I work very, very hard on them, and I pry myself from my lovely family and from any sleep that I might get to do these things. And so you have this background, so you understand the context of who these people are. But this is a guy who brazenly pushed his partisan classified documents charge against President Trump, where other former presidents had not been held to the same standard as Trump, from Obama to Biden to George Bush, Mike Pence, so many other CIA directors. I go through all the cases where there was clear violations of classified documents causes, and they were going after a past president and a current presidential candidate. Obviously, the goal by Jack Smith was trying to subvert an electoral process, trying to subvert the U.S. government. He wanted to overturn, basically nullify a election. That's all he was doing. That's what he was doing. He was doing it at the behest of Joe Biden and the Biden DOJ. To investigate a past president looks like an act of retribution or some sort of a preemptive strike for a new candidate. And obviously this was both of those things. And this is what we're busting him on, like fake basketball game stuff. You know, and Smith is not a competent guy. Remember, his most high-profile case before this was he busted Bob McDonnell from Virginia, the Virginia governor, ruined his life, ruined his career. And then the Supreme Court overturned him for the alleged fraud that he committed, or abuse of power, whatever it was. 8-0 overturning the Supreme Court. How often does the Supreme Court rule unanimously? So he also suggested that Trump was using the documents essentially as a spy against his own country. So he was either, here's the point. The reason why the Jack Smith cases went away, there were so many objections. I go through six major ones to his legal logic. But the reason why the cases went away is because his appointment was unconstitutional. His job never existed, which meant that he was either coordinating with the Joe Biden administration on the Trump investigation, or he was not cooperating with anyone, both of which are illegal. So he either had no oversight from the Biden government, or he was coordinating with the Biden government, both of which were illegal, which is why he went away, which is why those cases got dropped. And we're not busting him on the collusion, the coordination with the Biden government, which is blatant election interference and should be illegal. It's scandalous. It's a bigger scandal than the Russiagate hoax by a mile. It's a bigger scandal than anything Hillary Clinton could ever cooked up. And it happened in real time. I say this because there's other things that are going on in this country that are a positive, and I just don't know where we're going to be spending our time. Where are we spending the time? So, and I need to not be a hypocrite in this regard, and so we're spending time getting some of the stuff wrong. But check out this cut. This is Andrew Ross Sorkin, not a Trump fan, from the New York Times and CNBC, praising the America.gov relaunch that I mentioned yesterday, cut 19.
4: If that website is able to do all the things that they say it's going to be able
5: to do,
6: which is basically the front face for 27,000
4: for 29,000 websites, the ability to get a passport, the ability to get your Medicare. I mean, it was like being at a product, it was like being at an Apple product announcement. And when they went through what they did, and the president was there in the morning and walked through what they were doing, and Marco Rubio was there, Scott Bessent was there, the whole cabinet was there. It was one of those moments where you actually thought the government was working for you.
25: Amazing. And he goes through all the things that they're doing, from 29,000 websites, the ability to get a passport, the ability to get your Medicare. It is all in one place now. And they walk through it to compare it to an Apple product launch. That is the gold standard. That is the gold standard for launching products. That's where Steve Jobs got famous, is doing those presentations, where he would be him on stage and introduce the product, everyone clap and cheer, and it was the best marketing imaginable. It was like a blueprint of what CEOs would do going forward. So we're replacing 29,000 federal websites, and we're consolidating in one place. Apparently it was built by the Airbnb co-founder, Joe Jebbia, who was also at the demo, and is someone who is, I think, MAGA-coded with his stuff, which is cool. So this was the whole point of what Trump was trying to do with people like Musk and stuff like that, is try to get the best and brightest among us to step up and help our country. And this is the type of press he gets. The New Republic, which is a far left rag, but this is a literal headline. I'm reading verbatim right now. Trump, 80, promptly falls asleep after announcing new steel plant. And I had to wonder, is this a troll? Because Trump announcing a steel plant is big news. And do you think the New Republic wants to point out that Trump is announcing a new steel plant that's going to be 1,700 new jobs in America's heartland, in Iowa, which is happening, in a nice alternative to what's going on, where China trying to dump their steel in Canada right now so we'll buy it without China having to go through our tariff process? So we got to try to do our best, try to get the word out on some of the good things that are happening in this country, but it becomes challenging when so much of the news cycle are not things when we're on our strongest political footing. Yesterday, the president and the vice president met with the top leaders in AI. And as far as I could tell, not a lot was accomplished. But all of the familiar faces were there, from the heads of Meta to Google, to Anthropic, to NVIDIA, to Palantir, to all of the biggest companies were all in attendance. And also some not names that are necessarily familiar to you. A guy named Brandon Daniels was there, who I just had on the podcast, from a company called Exiger. So you could check that out. Just why I recommend my podcast. We talk to important people. Talk to important people about important stuff. So it's interesting. He had Dario Amodei kind of sitting in the corner. So it's the most awkward person in the world, who is the tech oligarch who runs Anthropic and really thinks of himself as a godlike figure. But as far as I can tell, not a lot was accomplished at all. And I just don't know. Trump doesn't want any regulation, even though the people want regulation. He's still really into data centers. We're ceding a lot of ground on the data centers because we're giving a big window for Democrats to act like they're the heroes here. Elizabeth Warren was out, and she was talking about how we want to have a moratorium on data centers. And you can only have them if the communities really want them. And this is strong political footing for Democrats. They have no solutions. They want us to lose the AI race with China. They don't want us to have the best AI. They want to shut down any sort of a massive leap forward our economy could take if we excel at AI. But they see the political winds blowing and they see, well, people don't like AI right now. Let's just seize on that. Let's get Obama out there. Let's get everyone out there. All right. So interesting, troubling stuff indeed, because we need to frame up the narrative in a better way if we're going to survive Democrats, and we have to survive them because they're horrible. I've had my eye on what's going on in L.A. and the Nitya Ram and Karen Bass race, which is they're all going to end up doing basically the same stuff. But they had a debate last night, and this is important for people to hear. This is how Nitya Ram thinks of the state of Israel and the Jewish people. Cut 13, please.
5: I think boycott, divestment, and sanctions, BDS movement, is a legitimate form of peaceful protest, and I support people's ability to protest.
7: We've asked for no audible response.
5: I support people's right to free protest. It's important. It's part of hallmark of America. And the First Amendment right to peaceful protest is really important. And I will fight for that right, even when I don't agree with protesters or when I agree with protesters. I have always done that on the council, and I'll continue to do that as mayor.
25: This is on stage at a Jewish event. These are Jewish people in the audience that she's speaking to. This is the L.A. Jewish Forum. And she goes out there and says she's pro-BDS. She also defended her use of the word genocide, describing what Israel does in Gaza, which, of course, is the furthest thing from genocide imaginable. It cheapens other genocides that are legitimate. But the fact of the matter is there are no genocides that take breaks. There are no genocides that do leafleting. There's no genocides that give out food and aid and medical care and warn people that, hey, we're coming to bomb. Please clear out. And so, of course, she spread that lie. She did that publicly. She actually admitted she's not an expert, which is a bit of an admission that she hadn't really thought it through. But let's be crystal clear. What is BDS, boycott, divest, and sanction? This is destroy Israel. It means destroy Israel by economic means. It's just sort of like a China-style 100-year marathon way of destroying Israel. You starve it of money, it's dead. That's what they want to do. And it's not just Israel. It is the Jews that run these businesses. You want to starve Jewish people. The one Jewish state on earth. It's the only state. Does she want BDS, a version of that? Does she want BDS for any other country? Or is it just Israel? So the one Jewish state on earth, she's comfortable going to a Jewish forum in L.A. and saying, we are going to cut you off. We are going to starve you of money until you are dead. At least figuratively, if not literally. So, and then Karen Bass actually had a great answer. I'm not going to clip it because I don't need to. But Karen Bass was asked the same question. And gave a perfect answer, which is shocking to me because I don't tend to think too highly of her political gifts, even though she's continued to ascend the political ranks in this country. But her answer started with, first of all, I look at the context in all this as mayor of L.A., and I'm not a foreign policy person, and I'm only thinking about L.A. residents in this regard, but I don't agree with BDS, which is literally picture-perfect answer. So just the thought that L.A. could see a person who allowed the city to burn down on her watch and no accountability. It mocks Republicans on a constant basis, even though there's no balance at all in this country or in this city politically, and it's hurt the city, where everything's gotten worse on her watch: homelessness, crime, vibe, traffic, the horrible monorail that can't get built, even though we're about to have the Olympics. And she's maybe the preferable candidate because you've got this not-too-bright charlatan named Nitya Ram, who is a open communist and thinks that part of her job as mayor of L.A. is to advocate against the one Jewish state on earth, even though L.A. is a huge Jewish population. All very troubling, troubling stuff. Look, guys, I told you it's going to be a macabre show today. We're going to have some darkness. I don't know if it's as dark as Ellen Page on the cover of a Men's Health magazine, but pretty dark still. 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I use it all the time for pain in my knee and back. I was on the treadmill yesterday, first time in a couple of weeks, and I was cooking. 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
25: 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I'm back in business on the Marlo Show. Shout out to the crew, Greg Edmond, Sean McConnell. Roger Wicker Jr. is also on our team here on the show. We've got Rick Locke, Garrett Cholley, Matt Zibel. No, Garrett's gone. No, Garrett's not on the show. Why don't I shout him out? Ricky Lopez, Misty Callahan, John Cassio, Daniel West. No shout out to Daniel's mom today. Does not get the shout out today. full apology on that because she does not deserve the shout out today. She deserved it yesterday because she brought me cookies. All right, we're just making jokes. We love Daniel's mom. All right, how much Daniel's mom content am I going to mine on this show? I think that's about it for a bit, okay? I'm going to have to take a little break on that one. It's going to be odd. Like, why do you keep talking about Daniel's mom on the show? No one knows. He can't help himself. All right, let's get back to the news. The latest thing that is going on right now. Oh, yeah, quick update on the Israeli-bound Fly Dubai flight. The latest reports are it is terrorism that we're looking at. This was an attempted hijacking. The goal was to kill a bunch of Jews who were on the plane. And that is apparently what's going on. And it was saved because there was an off-duty pilot or more on board. And a bunch of young people stormed the cockpit. So very cool. These stories are going to be beyond belief when we get to the bottom of these. And let's see if there's anything else. Let's see if it inspires more. You always have to wonder, will these terror attacks inspire more? Are they part of a bigger cell? All right. The current thing that's going on is there's now been a revived story about a Cornell University. This is going to be a R-rated segment, probably. I will not use any foul language, but if you have any kids in the car, this is the earmuffs time. But Cornell University, there was a incident where there was a drug-fueled orgy that went on. And 2 years after the fact, the woman has come out. But she's not come out. She's anonymous. And has now accused all of the men who were involved in gang raping her, now alleging that she was drugged by fraternity members, and is filing a civil suit later now against two of the men who were there. And the celebrity class has immediately gotten on board and is trying to do another Me Too. And I note this because, remember, when I say woke isn't dead, they're trying to revive Me Too here. But the details in this are completely disgusting on all sides, and including for the young woman, who will not name her name. So all the men's names are out. And this accuser, who waited 2 years to accuse anyone's name, is not out. But this was a drug and alcohol-fueled group sex thing that apparently happens at school. I was not witness to any of these when I was in school. I don't know. Maybe people have gotten too crazy these days. But this was an alleged gang rape, is the way she's describing it. But all sorts of different text messages suggested that she had voluntarily, it appears, taken the drugs herself and was not, you know, being drugged. She was in on it. And she seemed to enjoy the experience based off of some of the text messages, and only later came to regret it. And two of the men in particular, she wanted to do something similar with them again, according to text messages. And we don't know her name at all. And this is being framed as some sort of toxic masculinity abuse. And I'll tell you, it's disgusting on all sides. I don't understand how any self-respecting male could engage in this behavior at all, even if it's not rape and it's not illegal. I also don't understand how any self-respecting female could engage in this behavior at all. And yet we're going to be now in a scenario where we've got a lot of people knee-jerk defending the woman because she's a woman, even though she appears to be complicit in this, and only when she came to regret this years later that she wanted to speak out about it. And then there'll be others who will think, well, the woman seems like this is a Me Too thing, so we got to defend the men. Why are all these young men engaging in drug-fueled group sex sessions at college? And where are the parents involved who are paying for the college? At Cornell University is not cheap, and I'm not sure they're doing full rides here. Is anyone aware that this is how their children are behaving? Even though they're adults and it might be legal, it's just horrific behavior. And there's clearly a bunch of lying going on. And I just want to mark this down to see, are we seeing a new era of Me Too? Because it seemed like a fairly coordinated op with all the celebrity class immediately getting involved. From Florence Pugh to Josh Gad, all these people immediately convicting the men whose names are already public. And siding with the woman whose name is not public, even though it does appear as though she kind of at least invited parts of it on herself. Not to say the situation couldn't get out of hand, but I would imagine, given the circumstances, that these things do get out of hand, and people need to be aware that they should not be in these circumstances to begin with. It's all gross, it's all disgusting, and the fact that you have to choose sides in these things now is just, it's very dark. And I just wonder if the demonic nature of things in this country, could we see some of the wokeness just lie dormant? I had a cut. I didn't get to it, but Lindsay Clancy's lawyer now is suggesting maybe she didn't kill the kids after making it very clear she killed the kids during the first trial. Now she says, who says she killed them? So we got to stay very vigilant here. Some positive news, though. More teenagers are becoming straight again. Maybe I'll share that some more, but a new study. Maybe I'll share some of that tomorrow. All right, that's it. Go in peace, to love, and serve the Lord. See you tomorrow.
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8: From ABC News, I'm Dave Packer. Passengers on board a Fly Dubai flight to Tel Aviv Wednesday sprang into action after the co-pilot allegedly stabbed the captain and plunged the plane thousands of feet in an apparent attempt to crash it in what Israeli officials are saying was an act of terror. ABC's Tom Sophie Borage in Tel Aviv.
9: And in a stunning turn, a passenger who stormed the cockpit to help, later describing the incredible moment, he took over the plane's controls, pulling it out of the nosedive, saying he learned it by watching TV. A third pilot who was on that plane then stepping in.
8: That passenger, a plumber by trade, by the way. Witnesses say Krista Pike, given two rounds of lethal peanut barbital. They tried to execute her in Tennessee, but that apparently was botched. Reporter Terry Gessner with ABC affiliate WKRN was there.
10: At one point at 7:34, she said, "My arm feels like it's about to burst open."
8: An hour later, when asked to leave the viewing hour area, Gessner said Pike appeared to be still breathing.
10: We all looked at each other like she's still alive, or at least that's what I was thinking.
8: An ambulance was seen with flashing lights leaving the facility. Pike's attorney saying she's being treated at a nearby hospital. Cornell University agreed to initiate an independent investigation after an unidentified female former student now alleges that she was gang raped at a fraternity house. That investigation was requested by New York Governor Kathy Hochul.
10: We all looked at each other like
11: investigation of what exactly transpired in terms of the civil actions and what the role Cornell University played, what they did, what they didn't do.
8: Twisters rain floods and Texas isn't done. ABC's Alex Perez in Dallas.
12: Flash flooding expected. The Texas governor has pre-positioned hundreds of rescue teams and vehicles should they be needed. Dallas here and much of Texas bracing for several hours of heavy rain.
8: You're listening to ABC News.
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16: 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This product is not intended to diagnose, treat, cure, or prevent any disease.
19: According to a new report, the Massachusetts Attorney General uncovered 900 documented cases of alleged sexual abuse over 70 years in three Catholic dioceses in the state. 2 months after the collapse of Arizona State hockey player Matthew Mayich during workouts,
20: the head coach has been put on leave. Seven players came forward arguing the school's version of that practice did not match what they actually endured. Some of that practice, run by a former Green Beret, lawyer for the family claims it lasted more than 80 minutes in direct sunlight with only a handful of players allowed water. An attorney for the Green Beret says his workout was under an hour and he left before Mayich collapsed during the cool down after.
19: ABC's Trevor Ault. British Prime Minister Andy Burnham tells the BBC that the UK has strong indications that Iran was involved in last week's suspected plot on an airbase used by U.S. forces.
21: We have been waiting to confirm what we could say, but we can now confirm our belief that Iran played a part.
19: Five men in their 20s were arrested Sunday on suspicion of explosive offenses and planning an attack of terror before being released on bail. A dozen Impressionist and Post-Impressionist works valued at almost $500 million going up for auction, including a Van Gogh. The piece has sat for decades in a private South American collection. Sotheby's expects the works to smash records when sold in New York November 18th. Dave Packer, ABC News.
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1: Breaking news, a hijacking attempt aboard a jet bound for Israel. Passengers and crew fought back as the plane plunged. We'll tell you how they stopped the attacker, who was one of the pilots. Harrowing story. Ohio Senator John Husted comes by today for an update on the Ratepayer Protection Act in the U.S. Senate and the fight over who pays to power America's data centers. Why are Democrats stonewalling this? We'll talk about that in the minutes ahead. And U.S. Ambassador to the United Nations Mike Waltz is here to recap what happened last week in New York at the U.N. General Assembly. It is Wednesday, September the 30th. I'm Scott Jennings, reporting for Salem. On this day in 1960, America met a modern Stone Age family for the very first time. The Flintstones premiered on ABC, introducing television audiences to Fred and Wilma, their neighbors Barney and Betty Rubble, and the prehistoric town of Bedrock. Created by animation legends William Hanna and Joseph Barbera, the show took the everyday American suburban family and dropped it into the Stone Age. The Flintstones became the first animated series to air in a primetime network TV slot Friday nights on ABC. It was a hit. Six seasons, 166 original episodes aired between 1960 and 1966. And it all started this day, September 30th, 1960, when America first took a trip to Bedrock. Now to the breaking news from the Middle East. Israeli passengers and crew members help stop what Israeli authorities are calling an attempted terror attack aboard a jet bound for Tel Aviv. Amit Siegel reports in the Free Press that the Fly Dubai co-pilot repeatedly stabbed the captain, seized the controls, and pointed the aircraft towards the ground. Reports are that an Omani pilot turned terrorist tried to murder his co-pilot and then nosedived the plane full of Jews into the ground. Clear terrorist attack here. The Fly Dubai pilot, who was stabbed by his terrorist co-pilot, has been identified as an Indian national named Smit Machar. The veteran pilot fought back against his first officer and alerted the crew and passengers aboard the plane, who then managed to intervene. Machar is being credited as averting the terror attack.

0: leverage and their military is fully defeated. Even our friends over at CNN are admitting the truth now. Here's cut two.
1: With considerable help from the United States Navy, Gulf oil producers are managing to get a lot more oil through the Strait of Hormuz. Marine data trackers say oil and petroleum product has averaged 13.1 million barrels per day. That's just under 80% of the 17.1 million barrels that travel through the Strait every day before the war.
0: Every tanker that gets through demonstrates that Iran cannot simply declare the waterway closed and expect everyone to obey. And while everyone else's oil is flowing, Iran hasn't exported a drop of its own since mid-July, and the regime's cash is running out. My reading of this IRGC letter today is that Tehran wants American voters to deliver the political relief that our military pressure has denied it. They want Trump weakened. They want our policy changed. Iran wants Democrats to sweep into power and save them from Donald Trump. This letter from the IRGC is a desperate plea from a regime that needs a way out, but they've waited too long to make a deal here, and now all they have left are the Democrats who've been rooting for Iran from the beginning. If you're a voter out there, I think you should tell them to pound sand. In Tennessee, a federal appeals court has halted Krista Pike's execution this morning, about an hour before it was scheduled. The Sixth Circuit voted 2-1 to pause the execution while it reviews legal arguments involving her history of childhood sexual abuse. Tennessee has asked the Supreme Court to lift the stay. Now, Pike was convicted of the 1995 torture and murder of 19-year-old Colleen Slimmer in Knoxville. And she kept a piece of her classmate's skull as a souvenir. Pike's supporters cite her age, 18 at the time, mental illness, and childhood abuse. The courts must resolve the legal questions here, but that history does not erase what she did. And I would urge you to resist sympathy campaigns that turn the murdered person into a supporting character in the story of her own death. Colleen was 19. She had a future, too. Compassion must include the victim and her family. So remember that name, Colleen Slimmer. We'll keep an eye on this throughout the show. If and when Pike is executed, she'd be the first female put to death in Tennessee in over 200 years. Economic news, a welcome combination in this morning's data, stronger growth and inflation cooler than expected. Second quarter economic growth revised up from 1.5 to 2.2%. First quarter growth revised up to 2.5%. And the Federal Reserve's preferred inflation measure delivered a better-than-expected reading. The annual core rate of inflation came in at 3%, below the forecasted 3.3%. Stronger growth and softer-than-expected inflation. Welcome news, and later this week, the Feds will give us the next jobs report, and we'll report that to you when we get it. Should be on Friday morning. An immigration win for President Trump at the Supreme Court. The justices are allowing the Trump administration to resume deporting some illegal aliens to countries other than their homeland while the legal fight continues. The court put a lower court ruling on hold. Three liberal justices dissented, of course. Arguments in the case are expected in December, but for now, the illegal aliens may be deported to third-party countries. Former House Majority Leader Eric Cantor has a new job. He will lead pharma, that is the pharmaceutical industry's top trade group, starting November the 9th. Cantor brings valuable policy experience in business and politics to the group. He has a record of supporting medical research and patient access from his time in Congress. Trump administration is expanding its new investment accounts for American children. Treasury Department says it will begin automatically enrolling more than 60 million children under 18 in Trump accounts starting on October the 1st. The tax-advantaged accounts are designed to help children begin building long-term wealth. Children born between 2025 and 2028 may also qualify for a one-time $1,000 government contribution, although a parent or a guardian still has to elect to receive that money. Treasury Secretary Scott Bessent says about 7 million children are already signed up, and automatic enrollment here could expand the program to nearly 70 million more. All right, let's talk supplements. When it comes to these things, two things matter. Does it work? And can you trust it?

0: 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Coming up later in the show, we have a great show today. Senator John Husted of Ohio is here. We also have the ambassador from the United Nations, Mike Waltz, and his deputy, Jeff Bartos. Really big newsmakers here on Common Sense for the American People. It's Scott Jennings on Salem. Stay with us.
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24: Are owning the libs on CNN. He's here with us. It's the Scott Jennings Show.
0: Coming up in 30 seconds, candidate for the U.S. Senate in Montana, Kurt Olmey, joins us. First, a word from our friends at AARP. If you are like me, you paid into Social Security your whole working life. It's your money and you earned it. But some folks in Washington are pushing cuts to Social Security at a time when Americans are depending on it now more than ever. That's why AARP is fighting to stop the cuts and protect your money. If you agree Social Security should be protected, pledge today to help in that effort. Go to aarp.org/we earned it. All right, a little breaking news I'm reading here out of Washington. Senate Democrats today, just a few minutes ago, have rejected legislation that would have required two things: photo ID to vote in a federal election, and it would have banned members of Congress from trading stocks. The vote was 53 to 47. You need 60 in the Senate. And 100% of Democrats voted no. Here to discuss that and other matters, candidate for the U.S. Senate, Republican Kurt Olmey, joins us from Montana. Kurt, welcome back to the Scott Jennings Show. This is breaking news just coming in. I'm wondering, how does that hit your ears? Democrats once again saying, we don't want photo ID, and we're going to protect members of Congress who want to trade stocks. What do you think?
25: Well, Scott, good to be on the show with you. Thanks for having me. Boy, that's disappointing news. You know, if we're going to fix Washington, we need more leaders who are going there to serve and not get rich. So banning congressional stock trading, you know, keeping congressmen from voting or from benefiting from things that they're voting on is critical to restoring trust in democracy. And frankly, to restore trust in democracy, we also need to have voter ID. People need to be able to trust our elections. And, you know, whether it's voter ID or proof of citizenship at registration, those are just common sense provisions that Americans believe in.
0: Yeah, this is a disappointing result. Obviously, a majority of the U.S. Senate wants to do this, but Democrats just couldn't bring themselves to doing two things that I think most Americans would find pretty common sense. Kurt, you're in a three-way race out there in Montana. You've got a Democrat and an independent candidate. Polling looks pretty good for you right now, but you're out working hard and traveling around Montana. What are you hearing from the voters right now? What are their priorities for the next Congress?
25: Yeah, so the things we're hearing about are we need to make life more affordable. We need to make our community safer. And then out in Montana, we have a lot of conversation about protecting Montana way of life. But, you know, the number one issue is people are struggling to make ends meet, Scott. Everything from gas to groceries to health care to housing costs too much. And, you know, lest we forget, President Biden's reckless spending caused the highest inflation in over 40 years, and we're still paying the price for that. So as senator, making life more affordable is going to be my top priority. We've got to rein in Washington's reckless spending to lower inflation so that groceries and everything else is affordable, and we bring down mortgage rates so more Americans can afford to buy a house. We also need to keep taxes low. We've got to keep money in hardworking Montana families' pockets so that they can afford more. And, you know, my other goal is to root out waste, fraud, and abuse that's bankrupting our country, and I've done all those things. To make our community safer, we've always also got to keep our borders secure. We need to continue to aggressively prosecute drug traffickers and violent criminals, and we need to back the blue, not to fund the police. Our law enforcement needs to have the money that they need and the tools that they need to get the job done. And we also need to do some common sense things to protect our Montana way of life. And you just talked about two of them, Scott, but we need to secure our elections. But we also need to defend our Second Amendment rights and our firearms heritage. We need to take care of our veterans and our ag community out there in Montana, protect our public lands. We also need to keep boys out of girls' sports and stop indoctrinating students with woke DEI. You know, if we can do those things, you know, those are things that are supported by a good majority of Montanans.
0: That voice you're hearing on the Scott Jennings Show is Kurt Almy, Republican candidate for the Senate out in Montana. Open seat out there. Kurt, I got about 30 seconds here. I want to focus in specifically on energy. I know a lot of folks are worried about high gas and diesel prices right now. I think it's worth discussing the fact that we have reduced refining capacity in the United States. That's largely because Democrats want to close refineries and prevent us from building any more. As Senator, would you support the building of more refineries in the United States?
25: Certainly. You know, I support growing energy production of all types. We've got to continue to get not only energy independent, we've got to be energy secure. And to do that, we got to grow energy development, energy production of all types. And again, let's not forget that it was President Biden who waged war on American energy by killing responsible projects and increasing burdensome regulations. And as a result, we're all paying more to fill up our tanks and yep. also to heat and cool our houses.
0: Kurt Almy is candidate for United States Senate out in Montana. Kurt, thanks for coming by. We'll check in with you probably right after the election, which looks like you're in control right now, but you can't take anything for granted. We take a break, talk United Nations when we come back on the Scott Jennings Show.
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14: Ron DeSantis is great with his state.
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24: The very definition of never back down. Here's Scott Jennings.
0: And welcome back to the Scott Jennings Show here on Wednesday, September the 30th. Last week, President Trump went before the United Nations and delivered a message that sounded pretty common sense to me. And that message was, a country has the right to decide who comes through its borders. Its government answers to its own people, and international cooperation does not require surrendering your national sovereignty. Pretty basic starting point for a conversation about the United Nations. You can believe in illegal immigration. You can believe in helping people who are in rough circumstances, and you can believe that the American people still get to decide the rules for entering the United States. Here's how the president put it at the UN.
38: It is deeply ironic that the United Nations has an entire institution, the UNESCO group of people and countries, devoted to protecting cultural heritage, yet with their ceaseless promotion of mass migration, these globalists are actively destroying the greatest cultures and most extraordinary heritage in all of history. There is no human right to illegal immigration, but there is a right to remain a sovereign nation, and we want to remain a sovereign nation, and so should you.
0: That's the principle. Now comes the work, getting other countries to cooperate, defending American interests, and making sure the United Nations actually delivers something for the people paying the bills, which is you. Joining me to discuss, Ambassador Mike Walz, America's ambassador to the United Nations, and Ambassador Jeff Bardos, who handles UN management and reform for the U.S. government. Gentlemen, welcome to the Scott Jennings Show.
39: Yeah, great to be with you, Scott.
40: Thank you for
0: having
40: us.
0: Good to see you, boys. Thank you all for your time today. Ambassador Walz, when President Trump delivered that message about illegal immigration and national sovereignty, what reaction did you get from other delegations? Were there leaders
39: who maybe agree privately but feel like they're hemmed in by their domestic politics and can't say so publicly?
1: Well, Scott, I mean, you actually nailed it in your intro. The starting point from President Trump's perspective, certainly from ours, and from a number of nations, a growing number of nations, should be accountability to their own people, should be what your national position is. And as you stated, international cooperation on issues does not mean supporting those issues to this kind of globalist ideology, whether that's on climate, whether that's on immigration and these kind of, you know, borderless climate flows, or even, I think an example of that, we defeated a move earlier this year in the International Maritime Organization, never heard of it, but it governs international shipping and international waters, that tried to impose a carbon tax, a global carbon tax on global shipping. That would have amounted to $1 billion a month that would have gone into a climate slush fund. So, you know, I think our position is we are blocking and tackling for American interests. That doesn't mean we're walking away. That doesn't mean we're not cooperating. But it does mean we are going to put America first, as the president said. And to answer your question privately, a lot of countries absolutely agree. Increasingly publicly, particularly in Latin America, where we've seen this huge shift under President Trump's second term our way. But it's still, I think Jeff would agree, an everyday fight.
2: How much of that message was aimed at our allies in Europe? They've been overrun with mass migration. I think it's warped their domestic politics. They are no longer a bulwark in the defense of Western civilization. Was that who he was hoping was listening most closely to those words?
1: Well, I mean, I'll let Jeff jump in here. I think it was back to our own audience, number one, domestically here at home. I think he's going to take every opportunity to remind people that under the Biden administration, we had wide open borders, that we had, 10 to 20 million people, depending on how you count, flood in. And it was absolutely out of control with all kinds of issues. But yeah, also to the Europeans as well. I think as Jeff says, as they're committing, civilizational suicide. They use these multilateral institutions like the UN, like the International Organization for Migration and others to try to set the rules. And we're just not, this president is not going to put up with it.
2: Ambassador Bardoz, what do you hear from your counterparts in other countries about this particular topic? I mean, I think President Trump is saying things out loud that a lot of them wish they could say. Maybe they feel like they can't.
3: Yeah, absolutely. So a year ago, our first day actually at work at Post, a year ago when the president spoke here in New York, the president said the UN has great potential, but it's not living up to its potential. And he went through a number of ways it was not. And he spoke clearly, as he always does, about migration and protecting sovereignty and protecting borders. And so he returned a year later, just last week, and he gave a scorecard, as he likes to do, and he did it brilliantly. He said, here's what my administration has achieved over the last year. Historic budget cuts, never happened before, over $1 billion, 4,000 bureaucrats cut, all sorts of institutional reform on the financial side. But the president reminded everybody again, this issue of sovereignty, of protecting your border, protecting your people, be proud of it. Don't shy away from it. And so the president, I believe, was saying, once again, we've made these financial reforms, but looking ahead, we're going to drive these other reforms through the UN, and my team's going to do it with the leadership of Ambassador Waltz and the support and leadership of Secretary Rubio and the president's messaging. We are carrying forward on that. And everybody knows we're serious because we achieved it over the last year, and they know that we're going to achieve even more on this issue and other issues in the coming year.
1: Scott, this organization, the UN, had never, ever had a budget cut in 80 years. It had only grown, right? And, we're calling it putting on a diet, but that doesn't mean we're walking away. And mainstream media, others want to, the isolationist Trump administration is putting their head in the sand. That's not only is that not the case, he has pretty much directed us to solve almost every problem in the world. The 8-piece deals that he talks about and the others that we're engaging. And sometimes the UN is a useful vehicle for doing that. When I talk to kind of audiences on the right, and they say, why do we even bother? This is anti-America. It's anti-Semitic. It's a hot mess. It's duplicative. I say to actually to bipartisan audiences, look, however you feel about climates, however you feel, we don't need 7 UN agencies on that, right? 4 UN agencies on women. Like, we can put this place on a diet. Let's do fewer things better. And what does that mean? One, let's get it refocused on peace and security, but stopping wars, ending wars, keeping the peace. Number two, to our audiences on the right, we have a president that values putting diplomacy first. As a first option, you need one place in the world where everybody can talk. I want it in New York, not in Beijing or Moscow or Brussels. And then number three, burden sharing is part of an America First foreign policy. I don't want Bill Clinton sent U.S. troops into Haiti. I don't think that was the right move. We now have a U.N. gang suppression force in Haiti dealing with the gangs that have taken over that country or spreading across the Caribbean and in, or in Gaza. I don't think we want to see U.S. troops in Gaza. We can't ignore it. And now we have an international force going in. For many of these countries, they need a UN kind of stamp of approval in their own domestic laws to send these international peacekeeping forces. And so the place can work for us. They are working, as Jeff said. The president listed, actually, where the UN is now working with us, thanks to some reforms and refocus on Iran, on counterterrorism, on areas like Haiti, Sudan, Gaza. But it, man, it is, this is, do you think cleaning up the federal government was a mess? Imagine cleaning up the globalist government.
39: Well, you know, at a macro level, the federal government under Trump is at its smallest headcount since the mid-1960s. He's encouraged and I guess ordered all of you all who hold major positions in the government to right-size the bureaucracy. It sounds like you've had some success with that there at the UN. You did bring up Iran. I want to shift to that. We're speaking with Ambassador Mike Waltz and Ambassador Jeff Bardos, our representatives of the United Nations from the U.S. government. What was the chatter behind the scenes last week? I mean, seems to me Iran is now finally at the final point here. Their economy is in free fall. They haven't exported a drop of oil since July. The U.S. naval blockade has worked. And finally, everybody's coming to the realization that Trump was right. I'm interested in the behind-the-scenes conversations in the international community last week in New York.
1: Well, our Gulf allies have been with us since day one. And, you know, interestingly, those are the allies that by far are getting hit the hardest. Our European allies, frankly, are still kind of hand-wringing about it in many ways. Things are better now after the Greenland deal, which nobody in the media seems to want to talk about. They wanted to have a collective meltdown that it was the end of NATO 6 months ago. And yet here we are with an agreement that secures the United States, secures the Northern Hemisphere. The Arctic is a place of increasing competition. And now no one, you know, even on CNN really wants to talk about it. I think the final thing is, you know, again, back to the why does the UN matter? Why do we bother? We can put sanctions in place and, of course, largest economy in the world. But when we get others to put sanctions in, that really isolates the Iranian economy. What we call snapback sanctions are now in place, and it's getting all of our allies to enforce it like Scott Bessent is doing with his team around the world.
3: And let's, Scott, on that.
39: Yeah, go ahead,
3: on
39: Jeff,
3: that topic, please. I was just going to say quiet leadership from the U.S., working with so many of our partners like Bahrain, the General Assembly, in the Security Council, 146 nations came together to make a clear statement about freedom of navigation. The Iranian delegation, we didn't speak to them directly about this, but we've heard from everyone else that it drives them absolutely crazy that with U.S. leadership and the Gulf leadership, they were told by the international community what you're doing is beyond the pale. And that when they lose the battle here at the UN, which is set up to favor rogue nations like Iran, it drives them absolutely up a wall.
39: Yeah, I'm not sure how much freedom of navigation they need since we sunk their navy in its entirety, but we can talk about that later.
1: But the shipping, it's for the shipping. And that, just to reinforce that, when everybody, you know, in the media says, well, no one's with us, no one's with the United States. No, a UN record, 146 countries are siding with us against them, that what they're doing is in violation of international law.
39: Well, and look what we've accomplished here. We've got oil flows now coming out of the Middle East back to pre-war levels. We've taken away their main leverage point. They wanted to hold the world hostage on the Strait of Hormuz, and we've taken that away. And now they're saying, oh, we want to make a deal now. And, oh, by the way, American people, please vote Democrat in the upcoming election. They waited way too long, and now
1: Scott,
39: President Trump is
1: taking
39: it away.
1: And, Scott, they positioned that deal – right, as, oh, we're just trying to peacefully enter into a ceasefire and look at the big bad President Trump who declined it, right, as their foreign minister was here, who, by the way, we gave a visa and allowed to come here, was doing all of the rounds on the media. The deal was garbage. That's why the president rejected it, and they've lost their leverage over the straits, as you just said.
39: Yeah.
1: But they wanted everything up front. They wanted all of the sanctions relief, all of the access to the frozen assets. They wanted everything released up front on the promise that they would talk in good faith. I don't think so. And Trump doesn't take bad deals.
39: That voice you're hearing, Ambassador Mike Walz, also Ambassador Jeff Bartos, our representatives of the United Nations. We'll have more with them in just a moment. I do, by the way, gentlemen, I want to return to this Greenland deal because I feel somewhat vindicated on this, having touted this many times in front of hysterical panels, but we'll get your views on that in just a moment. 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
39: And welcome back to the Scott Jennings Show, here with Ambassador Mike Waltz and Ambassador Jeff Bardos, our representatives to the United Nations. You referenced the Greenland deal. When we were on the other side of the break there, I want to return to this because you're exactly right. Nobody wants to talk about how this all wound up, which is to the benefit of the United States. President Trump got what he wanted, which is more control and security on the Greenland deal. I had to sit through a lot of hysterical panels on CNN over a series of months, but he was right about this from the beginning. So was Secretary of State Seward. So was President Harry S. Truman. This has been part of U.S. policy idea for a long time, and Trump finally got it done. Tell us about the deal and how it differs from what we already had in place for allies in Denmark.
1: Well, Scott, as you mentioned, we have 1951 treaty with Denmark because during World War II, Greenland was so critical, and obviously Denmark had been overrun by Nazi Germany that we essentially took it over. And Harry S. Truman tried to buy it after World War II. We ended up with a treaty. So, to all of the hysterics and panickins out there, you're absolutely right in terms of actually revisiting history. I think not to insult anyone's intelligence, but if we're ever hit with any kind of missile attack or any type of attack directly on the homeland, it's not going to come over the East Coast or the West Coast. It's going to come over the Arctic. Over the Arctic Circle. So our sensors, our radars, the Iron Dome, and having those sites protected up there and having permanent access is incredibly important, number one. Number two, with the ice shrinking, the polar ice shrinking, you're increasingly seeing shipping go over the top. Just like when you fly internationally, you kind of fly over the top of the circle, it's faster than the wider part. Shipping is starting to do that. It also allows them to bypass choke points like Panama Canal, Suez Canal, Straits of Hormuz. We're starting to see that more and more. And also with the shrinking ice, massive, massive reserves of minerals, oil, and gas are being exposed. So it's a critical region. President Trump has been on this since day one of his first term. He entered into an icebreaker deal because we only have two. The Russians have 43. Mm-hmm. Entered into that deal with Finland. And part of it was that what this treaty puts in place is permanent access now for the United States. Aerial access, on land access, and undersea access, because it's also a submarine corridor for the Russians and Chinese. So it's a huge national security issue. President Trump wanted to be sure that we had that access, no matter how a government turns in Denmark or in Greenland, if they go independent or not. This is now permanently in place. It was not in place in 1951 in that way. And then finally, what we've seen the Chinese do around the world again and again is come in kind of under a commercial cover. Before we know it, we wake up and they own ports on both sides of the Panama Canal. Well, all of their state-owned enterprises work with their military. So now we have a preferential mechanism for anyone to invest, whether it's buying up critical mineral sites or ports or airports. We can't have a sleepy Joe Biden future administration, and then we wake up one day and they own half the island right off our shores. So all of those pieces are now addressed, and thank you for talking about it, because it was a huge, huge step of diplomacy that addresses our national security.
39: Ambassador Bardos, if I may, I've got one more thing for you. I've got about 30 seconds here.
1: So sorry.
39: It has to do with anti-Semitism infecting the United Nations, particularly UNRWA, UNRWA. What can you say about what the reform efforts of the U.S. government have done to make sure that U.S. taxpayers are not funding a bunch of anti-Semitic activities that have embedded themselves inside the United Nations?
0: Under President Trump's leadership, he's the most consequential, effective president in our lifetimes for the U.S.-Israel relationship, and his record of combating anti-Semitism is second to none, full stop. Under President Trump's leadership, on day one, we withdrew from the so-called Human Rights Council, we defunded UNRWA, and we have taken a full the full power of this office and Ambassador Waltz's leadership and the Secretary's leadership to tackle these issues, this rot. And it is rot. It's moral, ethical rot within the United Nations that's been building for 60 years. So we're tackling it, and there's more to come. And would love to come on again to talk to you about some of the strategy and tactics that we're employing.
39: Well, it's a big deal, obviously, to a lot of people. We want our money spent on things that help the United States, not things that help the terrorists in the Middle East. And it sounds like you're on the right track. That's Ambassador Mike Waltz. It's Ambassador Jeff Bardoz. Our men in New York who represent the U.S. government in front of the United Nations appointed by President Trump. We'll have more after this. It's the Scott Jennings Show on Salem. Stay with us.

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10: From ABC News, I'm Dave Packer. The status of Krista Pike, the 50-year-old woman scheduled to be put to death by the state of Tennessee Wednesday night, is unknown. Witnesses say a lethal injection was administered, and then they watched. What took place left reporter Tori Gessner from ABC affiliate WKRN confused.
11: We all looked at each other like she's still alive, or at least that's what I was thinking. 7:49, 3 minutes later, the curtains reopen. She's snoring very loudly at that point. And then they close again at 8:05, and they do not reopen. And we were escorted out.
10: While the witnesses were speaking, an ambulance was seen with flashing lights leaving the facility. Before Wednesday, Tennessee hadn't attempted the execution of a woman in over 200 years. An alleged terror plot on a flight bound for Israel thwarted. The captain was allegedly stabbed by the co-pilot, who then tried to crash the plane. As the plane plunged, several passengers and crew members burst into the cockpit to take down the attacker and managed to land the plane safely in Saudi Arabia. Passenger Amog Atali.
12: I have to say that we had a very, very warm welcoming from the Saudi Arabians. They had medical team and food and whatever we needed.
10: The alleged attacker is also being questioned there. Defense Secretary Pete Hegseth told service members woke culture is no longer welcome.
13: The ideological clowns are out. The patriotic cowboys are in, with testosterone testing on top.
10: Along with BMI and fitness tests and no transgender service members. 23 years after the U.S. invaded Iraq, the White House announcing it completed its withdrawal from the country. American troops leaving their last remaining bases following their mission to defeat ISIS. President Trump calling the Iraq War a bad decision and a quagmire. You're listening to ABC News.
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15: These statements have not been evaluated by the FDA. This product is not intended to diagnose, treat, cure, or prevent any disease.
10: A source confirms to ABC News that the Federal Trade Commission has opened an investigation into the safety of AI systems, including Anthropic and OpenAI. Murder charges in the murder case of a New York Times executive.
18: The two 77-year-olds who each reportedly took turns shooting are now officially charged with murder, personal use of a firearm causing death, and the special circumstance of lying in wait. They're accused of killing their son-in-law, 40-year-old Jonathan McKenzie, in a sports complex parking lot in Dublin, California last weekend. New details are emerging that McKenzie was transgender, and court documents claim he had suffered abuse as a transgender man at the hands of the two elderly suspects and their daughter. He and their daughter had been going through a contentious divorce. Alex Stone, ABC News.
10: Senator Tim Scott has introduced a bill that he says aims to bring more TV and film production back to the U.S.
19: To qualify for the 20% tax credit, 75% of the payroll and production has to be done in America to qualify for that. So there are some stringent guidelines that are embedded in the bill to make sure that you break through the threshold.
10: The South Carolina Republican is leading the effort on the bill, along with Senator Adam Schiff, a California Democrat. Scientists say Switzerland's glaciers lost more than 5% of their ice this year amid Europe's record-breaking heat wave. It's still not as much as the losses seen in 2022. One upside, they say glacier melt contributes to easing summer water shortages. Dave Packer, ABC News.
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25: Now, it's Red Eye Radio. Gary McNamara and Eric Harley talk about everything from politics to social issues and news of the day. Whether you're up late or you're just starting your day, welcome to the show. 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
26: All across America, we are Red Eye Radio. He is Eric Harley, and I'm Gary McNamara. Man, so much to talk about today. By the way, some incredible polling numbers coming up here in just a little bit. Poll on economics.
3: Yeah.
26: And it says what we have always said. The majority of Americans are economically illiterate. We'll get to that coming up here in just a little bit. But, man, what a story this is coming out of Tennessee. Yeah. So many questions here.
0: And this is I'll just read the headline from CBS. Tennessee's attempt to execute Krista Pike using lethal injection fails. Tennessee officials say Wednesday night they were unable to carry out the execution of Krista Pike, according to an emergency motion filed by her attorneys and media witnesses. She has been transported to an area hospital. Pike was slated to be the first woman executed in Tennessee in the last 200 years when the Supreme Court ruled earlier Wednesday that her execution could proceed. According to media witnesses, authorities appeared to give Pike two doses of phenobarbital, and she was still awake and snoring more than 40 minutes after the last dose. The Associated Press reported at 8:53 p.m. local time, there was an announcement to escort media witnesses out of the area. An emergency motion was filed by her attorneys with the U.S. District Court for the Eastern District of Tennessee to halt the execution. According to the motion, Pike had not lost consciousness and still has a heartbeat and was audibly snoring. Her attorneys noted that the curtain in the execution chamber had gone down twice. Now, nowhere do they say that, they don't say, you know, how the U.S. District Court, the Eastern District of Tennessee, how they responded, and that's if that's the reason she went to the hospital or that was the decision of, you know, the prison officials.
1: Right.
0: I don't know that here.
1: There was a reporter from WKRN, Tori Gessner, who heard Pike say at one point, "My arm feels like it's about to bust. One spot is really throbbing." That is consistent with maybe an IV not being fully in or being administered correctly. Anybody who's had an IV, that actually happened to me back in 2019. And my right arm just started to swell, you know, because the fluid was staying in the arm. I don't know if that's what happened here, but it's consistent with something like that. And the question would be, then what happens from here?
0: In a statement, the Tennessee Department of Corrections said it followed every step of the state's lawful established execution protocol approved by the Attorney General's office. The lethal injection chemical in the protocol has consistently been effective, and the protocol does not allow for additional procedures beyond what was carried out this evening. Krista Pike has been transported to an off-site medical facility. Her lawyer said tonight the state of Tennessee once again failed to carry out a lawful execution. Pike's attorney said in a statement provided to CBS News, "We take no pleasure in being right, but the concerns raised by Ms. Pike proved to be true. Difficult vein access, blown veins, degraded pentobarbital, no emergency medical care available when things inevitably go wrong, all under the protocol that remains veiled in secrecy. Chris is being treated at a nearby hospital. We have not been informed of her condition." It looks like here that the Department of Corrections said, this is a protocol. It didn't work. She goes to the hospital. Didn't look like it, because nowhere do they say that the court ordered this.
1: Right. That ordered her to go to the hospital, you mean?
0: Ordered her to go to the hospital, yeah. It's not in this story that I have that was updated about 45 minutes
1: ago. I mean, you have no other directives. If this is the protocol and you followed protocol and the person is still alive, then I would think this is part of protocol for that, at least that

0: over comments that Slemmer made about her relationship. Pike's boyfriend and another friend helped carry out the attack and the murder. Now, it was, I mean, it was, the specifics of it are just, you know, brutal.
1: They are.
0: They tortured her for over an hour.
1: Yes.
0: Before they killed her, carved stuff into her chest, apparently, while she was alive, smashed her head with a rock, and then Pike took, as a souvenir, part of Slemmer's skull.
1: Yeah.
0: And so this was, again, when you look at this, this is 30 years that it took to get to this, you know, this particular point. And that's what the filing was all about, you know, her mental state, you know, her mental state back then, that it's been that it's been 30 years. She's been punished enough, you know, you name it. I mean, everything was used not to do this, but you just, you wonder, you look at this and you say, how do you get it wrong?
1: Right.
0: Medic, yeah. You know, and yeah. I'm talking about, you know, the process of doing it, because right. You have to, I know it sounds morbid, but when it comes to execution, you've got to go through every single scenario. And we know that not only does the legislature do it, but medical groups and Department of Corrections all over the country do it. But this is going to be the biggest story, and this brings back the death penalty again. Probably will bring back the death penalty as a story like we haven't seen in a long, long time. Probably since the 90s, when it was, you know, late 80s, early 90s, where it was just, you know, the death penalty was one of the major topics. It really hasn't been for a significant period of time.
1: Yeah, it's interesting, because if the defense here had brought up the concerns of administering, in her own particular case, administering IVs, collapsed veins, small veins, things like this, then did the state not account for that, or is there a procedure or a protocol where the state does account for that and says, all right, this is why we do it this way, this is why we do it in a two-step process? I don't know. I've been in a hospital where the IV wasn't administered properly. The fluid was just staying right there, basically right under my skin on top of the muscle, and it was just bloating up. You hear a reporter says that she said her arm was throbbing, and it was growing in size, basically. And so that is consistent with it not going into the vein. But the body, at some point, I would think, would absorb it. The phenobarbital, I don't know. And so I don't know what happens overnight. Because if this turns out to be, you know, where the body eventually absorbs it and she passes, this is going to be a point of contention with the process, as you mentioned, all over again. It already is, but that will further excel this conversation nationally on the death penalty.
0: I mean,
1: and the methods of
0: death penalty. One of the things with the death penalty, because, I mean, for talk radio, it was a topic for just years upon years upon years upon years, was, you know, if you aren't sure, you know, if you're not 100% sure, you know, that person, you know, killed that person, you know, if it's circumstantial evidence.
1: Right.
0: Well, she admitted it. There's no doubt that she killed her.
1: Right.
0: There's no doubt at all that she did what she did. In fact, from what I remember, she confessed, you know, to doing it. So, you know, that was never in question. That was, you know, that might have been brought up early on, but that's not, I didn't see any of the her attorneys arguing that, you know, there was circumstantial evidence or she didn't do it or whatever.
1: I think it more surrounded her age, the influence by others, and, you know, this almost cult-like with her friends type of carrying out this attack on the victim. And so, you know, that's what you would do

0: the evidence was overwhelming, and it, especially if your client had a confession, then you're going to go for the fact that she's 18, she's just a child, she's influenced by others, anything, at the very least, to avoid the death penalty. But that didn't happen. There was a stay, and then the Supreme Court recently, and the Supreme Court overrode that stay.
1: Yeah, there's a stay yesterday. I can't remember if we were on the air or not, but there's a stay yesterday, and just hours later, the Supreme Court said
0: Supreme Court overrode that and said, no, you know, you can do it. And so now here we are, and a very disturbing situation, you know, and the question with what if she lives?
1: Well, you know, some of the interesting comments that I've seen from people is, especially on social media, was, yeah, it was a heinous crime, life without prison, but isn't it torture to wait 30 years? Well, it's not like the state waited 30 years to do it. It was because her lawyers filed appeal after appeal after appeal after appeal. But it seems to be, well, it really doesn't matter, no matter what the situation, is it cruel and unusual punishment, not to execute the person necessarily, but to make them wait 30 years before you do it, even if the lawyers are the ones, her lawyers are the ones that caused it, which I found interesting.
0: Mm-hmm. Yeah. Yeah, I mean, that conversation's been around for a while. In Texas, we have shortened the appeals process. So that happened, gosh, I don't know, 15, 20 years ago. Ron White actually made a joke about it. Okay. You know, in my Texas, in my state, we put in a fast lane. Other states are trying to, you know, do away with the death penalty. In my state, they put in a fast lane. But the idea is, because, you know, there was this back and forth of, well, we shouldn't, you know, pay for the prison system to feed them and house them because it's more expensive and, you know, they deserve the death penalty. Well, the death penalty, because of the appeals process, actually is more expensive for the state.
1: In this case, without question.
0: In this case, without. And I think that's, you know, I don't recall the legislative process in Texas that shortened the appeals process, but I think that was part of the concern, if I remember correctly, of saying, look, you know, you can only do this for so long. I am a proponent of making sure that, you know, I mean, again, you want to make sure they're absolutely guilty, you know, and also are aware of what they did. You want to make sure that they are of a proper mind, that they were knew right from wrong, essentially. And that's been part of the conversation.
1: Well, you know, we had talked about the Clancy situation. We said, well, look, the reality is nobody, as you've said many times, nobody can get inside the brain.
0: Right.
1: And so if you can't get inside the brain, it's not whether she's found guilty by, you know, or not guilty by reason of insanity or guilty.
0: Right.
1: The thing is, it doesn't matter either way. You never get out of an of either a jail or an institution.
0: Right.
1: That has to be the standard.
0: Yeah.
1: Because we're all debating what we don't know is inside of a mind.
0: Right.
1: Right. And so the solution is you commit a heinous murder. You commit what is viewed as capital murder. And it doesn't matter whether you're, yeah, whether you're insane or not, there should be no therapy that puts you out on the street 10 years later.
0: Exactly. Medical professionals have debates about this kind of stuff all the time. In fact, are often witnesses for both sides of a case. But you can't, it is, as you know, as you just mentioned, as we talked about, it's impossible to know what was, not only what goes through a person's mind at any given moment, but especially more precisely, what was in that person's mind, what was their state of mind at the time that they committed the murders. And that's what you know, have to get into.
1: Because the first role of government Because you can debate all you want about what the situation should be with this person and whether you could rehabilitate it. To me, that doesn't matter. The only thing that matters is the government's responsibility to protect the public from the worst criminals, irrespective of the reason that they did it.
0: Right.
1: Because when we're talking about you've been found guilty, that's not, you know, of first-degree premeditated capital murder.
0: Right.
1: Well, you've been found guilty. There's no self-defense argument here.
0: Right. Right.
1: You know, and at that point, it doesn't matter. They stay in prison forever.
0: Yes.
1: They don't get out.
0: Right.
1: That's why it's called capital murder.
0: Right.
1: It's the worst murder that you can commit.
0: Mm-hmm.
1: It's a heinous murder. And so the first role of government is to protect the public at that point. Everything else is way down the list.
0: Yes. They must be separated from society.
1: Yep. We are Red Eye Radio.
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0: We are Red Eye Radio. He's Eric Carly, and I'm Gary McNamara. Coming up from the bottom of the hour, the terrorist attack on that Dubai airliner going to Israel. We will get to that coming up here in a little bit. You saw that the FBI stopped a plot to attack the Texas Capitol building?
1: Yeah.
0: And that was because this guy was, again, ticked off at Israel.
1: Right. Right.
0: So, yeah, we'll get to all of those coming up, plus some incredible polling out there on a number of issues. First, economics. You know, you look at, you know, what one thing people haven't talked about, the last three polls of the Minnesota governor's race. One point.
1: Yeah. Yeah. I saw that.
0: One point. And, you know, what does that mean? It means that you can still win. You know, we've talked about where the Republicans are having problems, and a lot of the places are having problems is in red states. Now, Michigan with the, you know, Syed, you know, situation where he's up, that you may look at that as an exception. But if you're a strong candidate, and you look at the one poll showed that it's closer for Hochul than she would like.
1: Yeah.
0: You know, for that election. So we'll get to all those things coming up here. What else do we got? The Cornell 7.
1: Mm.
0: And since, you know, we have our podcast and everything else.
1: Yeah.
0: Podcast listeners are very wary of AI-generated hosts.
1: Wow.
0: We'll get to that.
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0: And he is Eric Cronin. I'm Gary McNamara. 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You know, just a thought that popped into my mind, and I was talking to you about it during the couple of breaks ago. Maybe it was our pre-show meeting. That remember the story that AOC and who was it? Was it Presley? Who one of the members of the squad?
17: Yeah.
0: Where they were saying that there's an epidemic of lynching in this country, and then right. The 10 cases that we brought up, and you that National Review did every single one of those deaths by hanging.
17: Yeah.
0: And none involved any white person. None were lynching. The vast majority were suicide. And they dropped it real quick once they were confronted with the truth on that. You notice that didn't go anywhere. But I was just interested in, you know, because you look at it and you go, wow. Hanging, when did that become, you know, the preferred way of committing suicide for a significant number of people? So I went to look at the statistics. There were two things I wanted to look at, which was, you know, number one, you know, what's the number one way people commit suicide? And number two, what's the, you know, the what is the psychology that the experts believe you decide to hang yourself?
17: Right.
0: You know, for suicide.
17: Right.
0: Just curiosity. Well, I did it on my phone and it was like, oh, my gosh. The bells and whistles went off.
17: Yeah.
0: It would not. This was the AI on my phone. I don't know which one it was. Would not give me the information. And then there is, you know, suicide.
17: It's if you were on Google Chrome, it's likely Gemini. Yeah. Their proprietary.
0: Okay. AI. It might have been that. Because I just went then to. And then I just went, whoa. And then I got sidetracked. And so I just, you know, did it now on my computer here at work, which is just Google. And it gave it to me because it's the number one way that people commit suicide in Great Britain.
17: Right.
0: And
17: right.
0: It was like, you know, it's really interesting, the psychology of it from people who attempted to commit suicide, why they chose hanging.
17: Right. Yeah.
0: And because it was, you know, convenient, they viewed it as less messy, you know, and we've talked about suicide before when especially major celebrities have done it, and you and I both know people who have committed suicide. And it was shocking as hell when it happened in both cases for me because I never saw it coming from either of the people. You knew right. We both knew one of the young lady who was that we had worked with.
17: Right.
0: And that was devastating when that happened because I never saw that coming. And I had talked to her a few weeks before.
17: Yeah.
0: And she was, you know, wanted just, you know, professional advice and everything else. And the only thing I could say is she left me an extremely long message, but at the end said, look, don't call me yet. Don't call me back. Don't do anything yet. Let me figure this out in my mind. Let me get this straightened out. And it was advice. Mm-hmm. You know, she wanted advice professionally as to what to do. And so when I got the message, the only thing I went was, wow, that was a real long message for her.
17: Mm.
0: And I said, okay, she doesn't want me to call back. I'll, you know, wait a couple of weeks. And it was like a week later, 10 days later, I found out she committed suicide. And that's always haunted me a little bit, you know, because it's like, you know, I know that I didn't do anything wrong.
17: Mm-hmm.
0: You know, I just was because I just never saw it coming. And I viewed it as something strictly professional that she had not, you know, got her head around yet. And she wanted to make sure she had her ducks in a row. And so I was going to wait a little bit and, you know, give her a call back and go, hey, what's going on? You figured out what you want to do.
17: Mm-hmm.
0: And so never saw that coming. Never saw one sign of that. Never.
17: Yeah.
0: The other person, I didn't know as well, but still was hanging out with them a week before, laughing, joking, everything else. And that was, you know, I don't know how she committed suicide. I know the other one was a shotgun, you know, so, and again, just, you know, it's not morbid. It's just an interest in, you know, what, when I see an article, why people are doing it, but I was just, I thought it was fascinating how I was blocked on my phone completely.
17: Like, yeah, I think all of the AI, basically all of the AI programs are right now at this point have a protocol that keeps them from discussing that further.
0: Yeah. Google regular here came right up, though.
17: Yeah.
0: All the articles came out of it.
17: Right.
0: But when I did it on my phone, and I don't know what's, honestly, I don't know what AI was using on my phone.
17: Mm-hmm.
0: Or what it was doing, but just thought I'd bring that up.
17: Yeah.
0: All right. Wow. I will say this. The sarcasm, and we're so happy everybody is fine on that, Fly Dubai airliner.
17: Mm-hmm.
0: But the sarcasm, looking at how the mainstream media initially covered it, and then the sarcasm just because of the way that we know that the left looks at terrorism.
17: Right.
0: Oh my gosh, the sarcasm is just unbelievable.
17: Mm.
0: You know, and I know, I will say this, that at times the left is so bizarre when it comes to things like, and this is a little off the topic, just of anti-Semitism and racism, that what, you know, sometimes my buddies and I that are conservative are going back and forth with the sarcasm of the left. And I had to put out a couple of times to them. I said, you know something, if somebody just read our texts, they would think we were being anti-Semitic.
17: Yeah.
0: Because we're being sarcastic about how the left is covering it because it's so bizarre. But I did notice that on social media yesterday. But the story there, you know, the one thing was, you know, they made those doors so you can't get through.
17: Right.
0: And apparently, I was reading National Review, and the story hadn't come out yet. They believe the pilot that was stabbed opened it up.
17: Right, yes.
0: So the other ones can get in. But it does bring, I don't know if you've been on any of the, I was on one, I can't remember if it was an Airbus or the new Boeing. They've got a new system now.
17: Hmm.
0: You know how they will put the snack cart in front when they want to open the door for the pilots to go to the bathroom or the crew to go to the bathroom,
17: mm-hmm.
0: or to bring them food. And mm-hmm. then when the flight attendants goes in with the other one and she stays there, they want two people in, you know, on the flight deck in case the pilot, you know, wants to crash the plane.
17: Yeah.
0: So somebody can open the door and do it. Well, now they've got doors that almost reach to first class. And they're new doors where you can't get through. So mm-hmm. they've got double doors.
17: Mm-hmm.
0: And the part, the thing that I was thinking the whole time, you know, I go, well, what if the crew decides to do something? You've got two doors that the passengers can't get through.
17: And that apparently is the case of what happened here in the Fly Dubai flight. that you had the co-pilot attacking the pilot. And somehow the pilot was able to, after he was attacked, open that door. A passenger in the 20th row realizes something is going on because they were in a free fall for like 30 seconds. And he said it felt like turbulence at first, but the drop was unbelievable. And so what they did was they get up there. The person who's responsible, this is a plumber. By the way, the flight was mostly Israelis, and many of them were children.
0: Four Americans
17: who have I think dual citizenship in Israel, and they were looking. So they go to basically the cockpit, and the door was being blocked by the pilot who had been attacked. Because he was on the ground. They got it open. They pull him out, and then they got the co-pilot.
0: Well, he apparently opened it.
17: No, that's what I said first. He unlocked it.
0: Oh, okay.
17: But he was still blocking the door in terms of them getting in. So they finally got it open, got into the cockpit, put the attacker here in a chokehold, and bring him out. And so they've got both pilots now in the galley. It just so happens there is another flight crew, two other pilots, on this Fly Dubai flight that were going to fly the next leg for this plane. Mm-hmm. They immediately take over the flight, but not before massive drops. There was, you know, great concern of, you know, because when a plane, a massive airliner drops that fast, damage can be done.
0: And they said there was damage to the tail.
17: Yeah,
0: I heard.
17: And so when you look at that, it was 20. The witnesses were saying 20, 30 seconds on this free fall, and it wasn't there was a second one that was shorter, but it was unbelievable. And they finally, this new flight crew, these two pilots that took over, performed an emergency landing in Tabuk, Saudi Arabia. So there are, you know, right now they are pausing flights from Israel. They've got to get behind the motive of this. They've got to find out what this was all about. But it appears that this attack was deliberate and that the ultimate goal was to bring the plane down by the attacker. That, because, you know, you think about getting on an airliner. Who is it that you trust the most on an airliner?
0: Pilots.
17: The pilots. I've known, I don't know how many in my life, mostly former military, mm-hmm. that get into commercial flight. You know, and that, to me, is, you know, it's just one of those trust things, right? We've got a great crew, but you put your life in the hands of those pilots to do what they do best. Unless there's some kind of nefarious thought, for whatever reason, I don't know. I can't tell you. I don't know what was going on in the mind of this attacker, but apparently, he appeared to be deliberately bringing this plane down. That was his attempt. And I don't know anybody challenging that at this point. We'll learn more as the days go on.
0: And one of the questions, reading here from National Review, saying that somewhere it'll always be September 12th that, you know, somebody's going to try to do it again, because you look at all the precautions, and still they tried to do exactly what was done on 9/11, but said, how did a co-pilot pass the security screenings that existed to weed out this sort of thing?
17: Well,
0: this wasn't exactly, because it was passengers on 9/11, and this was the co-pilot. But remember the Egyptian Air one that they believe was was suicide.
17: Right.
0: You know, Egypt has always said no, but it's like the NTSB says yes, and when the NTSB says yes, the NTSB is right 99.999999999% of the time.
17: Yeah. Senator Tim Sheehy of Montana, you know, he's a former Navy SEAL and a former commercial pilot. And, you know, he brought up the conundrum of having these reinforced doors so nobody can get in, you know. And then now, of course, you hinder the passengers. That hinders the passengers. And that pilot who was attacked by the co-pilot obviously knew that. I've got to open this door if there's any chance of this plane. So not only the heroes that came into that cockpit and subdued the attacker, but that pilot, after being attacked, had the wherewithal and the mindset of, if we are going to save this flight, all of the souls on this plane, then I'm going to have to get this door open so they can get in, so someone can get in. That's our only chance. And that's unbelievable, being in a situation like that. Because as a pilot, who do you trust most? Your co-pilot.
0: Yeah.
17: The first reports were there was some kind of fight. Well, now we know it was more than a fight. This was an attack, and it appears to be an all-out attempt to bring down an airliner.
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0: He's Eric Cronin. I'm Gary McNamara. The most incredible thing is that first passenger that went in and got the terrorist out.
17: Yeah.
0: He actually was the one that pulled back and got the plane out of the dive.
17: That's another important point. Yeah. I was just telling our production staff, for me, I'd be concerned of just going in there that something happens, I fall forward, and then send the plane into a nosedive. I can't imagine, but at that point, you're probably of the mindset, once you know what's happening and you're in that cockpit, you're fighting for your life and everybody's life. You're going to do everything you can, and that's what he did.
0: He said he watched documentary on plane emergencies, and that's why he pulled back on the controls.
17: Wow. Yeah.
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11: Reno. From ABC News, I'm Dave Packer. Passengers on board a Fly Dubai flight to Tel Aviv Wednesday sprang into action after the co-pilot allegedly stabbed the captain and plunged the plane thousands of feet in an apparent attempt to crash it in what Israeli officials are saying was an act of terror. ABC's Tom Sophie Borage in Tel Aviv.
13: And in a stunning turn, a passenger who stormed the cockpit to help, later describing the incredible moment, he took over the plane's controls, pulling it out of the nosedive, saying he learned it by watching TV. A third pilot who was on that plane then stepping in.
11: That passenger, a plumber by trade, by the way. Witnesses say Krista Pike, given two rounds of lethal peanut barbital. They tried to execute her in Tennessee, but that apparently was botched. Reporter Terry Gessner with ABC affiliate WKRN was there.
14: At one point at 7:34, she said, "My arm feels like it's about to burst open."
11: An hour later, when asked to leave the viewing area, Gessner said Pike appeared to be still breathing.
14: We all looked at each other like she's still alive, or at least that's what I was thinking.
11: An ambulance was seen with flashing lights leaving the facility. Pike's attorney saying she's being treated at a nearby hospital. Cornell University agreed to initiate an independent investigation after an unidentified female former student now alleges that she was gang raped at a fraternity house. That investigation was requested by New York Governor Kathy Hochul.
14: We all looked at each other like
15: investigation of what exactly transpired in terms of the civil actions and what the role Cornell University played, what they did, what they didn't do.
11: Twisters rain floods and Texas isn't done. ABC's Alex Perez in Dallas.
16: Flash flooding expected. The Texas governor has pre-positioned hundreds of rescue teams and vehicles should they be needed. Dallas here and much of Texas bracing for several hours of heavy rain.
11: You're listening to ABC News.
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4: 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This product is not intended to diagnose, treat, cure, or prevent any disease.
9: According to a new report, the Massachusetts Attorney General uncovered 900 documented cases of alleged sexual abuse over 70 years in three Catholic dioceses in the state. 2 months after the collapse of Arizona State hockey player Matthew Mayich during workouts,
12: the head coach has been put on leave. Seven players came forward arguing the school's version of that practice did not match what they actually endured. Some of that practice, run by a former Green Beret, lawyer for the family claims it lasted more than 80 minutes in direct sunlight with only a handful of players allowed water. An attorney for the Green Beret says his workout was under an hour and he left before Mayich collapsed during the cool down after.
9: ABC's Trevor Ault. British Prime Minister Andy Burnham tells the BBC that the UK has strong indications that Iran was involved in last week's suspected plot on an airbase used by U.S. forces.
20: We have been waiting to confirm what we could say, but we can now confirm our belief that Iran played a part.
9: Five men in their 20s were arrested Sunday on suspicion of explosive offenses and planning an attack of terror before being released on bail. A dozen Impressionist and Post-Impressionist works valued at almost $500 million going up for auction, including a Van Gogh. The piece has sat for decades in a private South American collection. Sotheby's expects the works to smash records when sold in New York November 18th. Dave Packer, ABC News.
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37: 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Gary McNamara and Eric Harley talk about everything from politics to social issues and news of the day. 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
0: All across America, we are Red Eye Radio. He is Eric Harley, and I'm Gary McNamara. Good morning.
24: Hi.
0: Well, I was reading this story from a couple of different sources, and I was like at times going, well, wait a minute here. This doesn't make sense. And this is the story in Texas about the Texas Department of Public Safety has confirmed that officers have foiled a plan to attack the Texas State Capitol in Austin. According to the Texas DPS, officers received credible information about an individual planning a violent attack on the Texas State Capitol on Thursday, October 1st. That's today. Texas DBS, and then and their Criminal Investigation Division special agents worked alongside the FBI to investigate the validity of the threat and the circumstances surrounding the attack. At around 3 a.m. on Wednesday, DPS SWAT arrested 40-year-old Benny Caldera Jr. at his residence about 15 miles northeast of downtown San Antonio, Texas. DPS said the man was released on bond the DPS said, and I went, you know, for $75,000, and I went, what are you talking about? You can't let somebody out on the street.
1: Right.
0: Have you checked their home for guns? What? Into federal custody.
1: Okay.
0: And it's like, right. Okay. Yeah. It's like, what are all you right. doing here? It's, yeah. it's like, but released him into federal custody. A couple of articles didn't say that I was reading. And I'm like, what's the purpose of arresting somebody and then letting anybody out on the street? Yeah. If they plan to attack.
1: Yeah. Yeah.
0: Caldera's friend told DPS officers that he said, I love you if you don't see me again, and explain that I'm going to the Capitol and I'm going to shoot it up, according to the arrest documents.
1: Wow.
0: Arrest documents further state that Caldera told his friend that he was angry at AIPAC, the American Israeli Public Affairs Committee, and said these people have to be exterminated.
1: Wow.
0: He was held in the county jail on $75,000 bond, where he was charged with felony terroristic threat against the public servant. According to Texas DPS, on Wednesday evening, he was arrested by the FBI at the jail to face additional federal charges in connection with the possible planned attack. He was then released from the county jail into federal custody. That's a very important thing for anybody out there in the media. Make sure you put stuff like that in there. Yeah. Otherwise, I'm questioning what the hell's going on here.
1: Yeah.
0: County records show he was previously charged with unlicensed carrying of a weapon in November of 23.
1: Mm-hmm.
0: So Texas DPS said at this time, there's no reason to believe that there's an ongoing threat to the Texas state capitol. You know, the one thing that, you know, we did learn, and this is, you know, when you look at the Fly Dubai airliner, there are crazy people out there.
1: Yeah.
0: You know, and we, right. you know, when we have a significant portion of the Democratic Party now with the anti-Semitism, you know, the things that, you know, like Israel is committing a genocide against Gaza when everything was in response. And when you know what actually has gone on, and when you know the rate of, you know, civilian deaths compared to other wars, as we now know. There's no evidence of it. They never come up with any evidence.
1: Yeah.
0: But they say that, and understand when they say that, they wish to protect the worst insane, crazed, evil terrorists who want to do anything to kill civilians.
1: Yeah. Yeah.
0: And, you know, it's just... What was the one poll that I saw? Oh, the one poll that was on what percentage of Americans would destroy Israel to lower gas prices. Did you see that one?
1: No, I didn't see that.
0: Here it is. Nearly one in just the news.

0: irrespective of whether you're Jewish or not, just like the United States, you have the same rights and same opportunities.
1: Mm-hmm.
0: They're a Western democracy.
1: Yes.
0: And to young people, if you have no idea, if you wish to destroy the Constitution of the United States, well, of course you want to get rid of Israel.
1: Oh, yeah.
0: I mean,
1: that's a no-brainer.
0: Right. It's not a big leap.
1: Yeah. No, exactly. Right.
0: And
1: yeah.
0: When you have the Democratic Party out there without the mainstream media going, are you out of your freaking mind? Get rid of the Senate. Have the president and the Supreme Court under a one legislative branch of the government? Are you crazy? When a significant portion of Americans don't even understand the Constitution. I think the latest was, what, 35%? Can't even name the three branches of government.
1: Right. And then further, you and I, we've been on that for a while, that we believe pollsters should start with any respondent, qualify them with one question: can you name the three branches of government? And then, beyond that, what do you know about the separation of powers? And why is it important? Now, pollsters aren't going to spend the money doing that. To qualify for a poll on another issue. But quite honestly, you'll always, and there will always be a great level of willfully ignorant people in a free society. They want to wear the blinders. They're buying new blinders. They're buying those Facebook blinders where you can record people. They're going out of their way to wear these blinders. And putting your head in the sand and then just shouting what you hear from someone else, being part of the echo chamber, is being the activist.
0: Well, when you see the ignorance, and I think the absolute prime example is, you know, Queers for Palestine.
1: Yeah. Right.
0: They'd murder every single one of you.
1: Right.
0: We know that. There is no debate on that.
1: How would you not know that?
0: And yet they pretend it doesn't exist. We have a significant portion of young people, and you can look right to the education system, that are clueless about the things that aren't the evil. The things that aren't evil, the things that prevent evil, the Constitution of the United States, from grabbing a hold of a government like the United States, that you should cherish, they reject, and the pure authoritarian insanity, fascism, Nazi-like, radical Islamic jihad that is obvious to everyone, they ignore.
1: Yeah.
0: I mean, how do you sit there and say to somebody, you know, who's, I support Hamas, Queers for Hamas,
1: yeah,
0: Queers for the Islamic Jihad.
1: Right.
0: You'd be the first they'd kill.
1: Yes.
0: I mean, how do you debate with somebody when they basically say, my life is worthless? Kill me, please. I support you.
1: I
0: don't know. It's where
1: I can't make that work in my brain. But this is how bad it's gotten. How many issues, though, do we see where the left runs into their own brick wall that they build? Where, again, because the rule book changes by the minute, and one minute, Trump is Hitler. And the next minute, they're all anti-Semites. Huh? How does that work?
0: There's no connection of the dots. Maybe that's a problem with the Republicans trying to communicate. They're like,
1: We don't, but
0: our opposition doesn't make any sense.
1: We don't know.
0: Well,
1: we don't know how.
0: Then make that point.
1: Actually, Yeah.

0: you could do it like we do it. Play them in their own words. Do it like you've done it before, by the way. But this is, you know, that's how unbelievable it's been during this modern era for the left and what they're willing to do. Look at the Russian hoax, the entire Russian hoax thing. Claiming Trump is colluding with the Russians while they were colluding with the Russians to make it look like Trump was colluding with the Russians.
1: Right. And for people to go, what do you mean? Iggy Danchenko, look it up.
0: Right. Russian national.
1: Yeah.
0: Ties to the Kremlin. And a very key figure in bringing all of this to fruition for them when it comes to the dossier.
1: And was formerly a part of the Brookings Institute, which is a left-leaning think tank.
0: Yes. Yeah. And, but it's where we look at it and say, whatever they're accusing the other side of, just look at it, and because they've been accusing the right of being racist forever, and they are out there proudly promoting their anti-Semitism.
1: Well, as we know, remember, fascism became anti-fascism.
0: Yeah.
1: Racism
0: right.
1: became, you yeah. know, anti-racism. Mm-hmm. And when you say, no, I believe that we should deal with everybody as an individual where race shouldn't matter, and we should respect everyone and try to do the best for everyone, irrespective of skin color, that's racism.
0: Right.
1: I mean, it's completely posterior backwards across the board.
0: Yeah.
1: But yeah, I just, when you see the brainwashing that exists out there today.
0: Yeah,
1: it's so perverted. It's so evil. But it gets to the point of even being, you know, and you look at it, I think one of the major things that we've talked about is the misogyny of the radical transgender movement.
0: Mm-hmm.
1: That was almost, I'm going to use this phrase, the permission structure. The radical transgender movement was also almost the permission structure
0: mm-hmm.
1: to be crazy on all the issues, to actually say we are against ourselves.
0: Yeah.
1: Because the radical transgender movement destroyed liberal feminism. It's gone.
0: Yeah, yeah.
1: History.
0: Right.
1: The man dictates what a woman should do.
0: Right. Yeah.
1: Why isn't there a poll on that? Because I believe that if you took a poll, you would see that the highest degree of support for the radical transgender movement comes from liberal women.
0: Yeah, right.
1: You might even get the demographic of liberal white women.
0: Mm, yeah.
1: Would be the highest of
0: yeah.
1: it.
0: Yeah.
1: Somebody needs to do that poll.
0: Yeah,
1: because we had said when Gloria Steinem passed away recently, we said, you know, we look at it, people say, well, she was incredible for feminism. She put the final nail in the coffin for liberal feminism.
0: Right. She was the torchbearer for years. And all of a sudden, when the torchbearer puts the torch out, it's over.
1: Yeah. When she came out a few years back and said, no, I'm for the transgender movement and everything else that goes along with it. And so, you know, women for men in sports, queers for Palestine, which is basically queers for Hamas,
0: mm-hmm.
1: who will murder you and throw you off a building.
0: Yeah. Yeah.
1: And you can see it. Things that are unacceptable in the United States, the cruise ship, the gay cruise, sorry, you cannot land in our country.
0: Right. Or remember the whole bathroom thing. You had the liberals and the liberal companies saying, well, we're not going to do business with these states on the whole transgender bathroom issue. So we're going to not, you're still doing business in the Middle East.
1: Right. Well, it was like, was it the one politician in Michigan, was it?
0: Mm.
1: That it said, how come you don't have your support of LGBTQ rights here? Well, it might offend Muslims.
0: Right. Oh. Hmm.
1: It just doesn't make any sense.
0: Yeah.
1: That's the thing. You can't connect the dots. You can't even say, oh, I see how you came to your conclusion.
0: Right.
1: I disagree with you, but I can see how you came to that conclusion.
0: Yeah, there's none of that.
1: We can't figure it out. It's just, you're nuts.
0: It's chaos. Complete chaos.
1: Yeah. We are Red Eye Radio.
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3: This week's weather description, courtesy of USDA meteorologist Brad Rippey.
4: We have got a confluence of meteorological events going on.
3: These multiple events converging in North America, specifically the U.S. The remnants of Eastern Pacific Hurricane Polo bringing significant rain totals to the central part of the country.
4: By the time we get to the end of this week, we are going to be looking at rainfall totals exceeding an inch just about everywhere south of a line from the central Rockies to northern lower Michigan. So really pretty much the entire Midwest, a lot of the southern half of the plains, all through the south, the mid-south to the Atlantic coast.
3: That includes rain in the Corn Belt that could impact harvest pace, while precipitation is expected to benefit the mid-south.
4: There is one area of the country generally stretching from the Pacific coast all the way to the northern high plains that will be dry this week, and along with that, a warming trend.
3: I'm Rod Bain reporting for the U.S. Department of Agriculture in Washington, D.C.
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1: We are Reno Radio. He's Eric Curley, and I'm Gary McNamara. It wasn't Michigan. It was in Washington State. Washington State congressional candidate Melissa Chaudhry faced intense backlash after admitting she omitted LGBTQ rights from her campaign website to avoid alienated Muslim voters. She was doing an interview with the Stranger, I guess must be a podcast, when asked about why LGBTQ advocacy was missing from her platform. She later said, well, she was, basically misquoted in a way because she was in a hostile interview environment. Then her remarks were distorted. No, they weren't.
0: Yeah, no, they no.
1: Other, by the way, she did lose, though.
0: Yeah.
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1: And he is Eric Harley and I'm Gary McNamara. Wait. An anniversary we'll tell you about in just 1 minute.
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1: This month, this week, 37 years ago,
0: yeah,
1: I became a radio talk show host.
0: Yeah.
1: I was in radio already. I was in music radio.
0: Right.
1: And I was station manager of a radio station.
0: Mm.
1: And we had one talk show that was on. It was an AM station that was, remember, the full service morning show and yeah, whatever. But yeah, we had it, and it's still, the show still exists today.
0: Oh.
1: I believe at least until this December. I don't know if somebody's taken over, but called Viewpoint. It's been around, was one of the, I think, they always say it was the first radio telephone talk show in the country that it started in the 50s.
0: Oh, wow.
1: So we always had one.
0: Oh, wow. Yeah.
1: The station always had one, and it was a former WJJL in Niagara Falls.
0: Okay.
1: And we always had that. It ran an hour.
0: Hmm.
1: And it was, you know, basically full-service music, sports, whatever, full-service AMs, as they called them back then.
0: Right, right.
1: And we lost a talk show host, and I couldn't find anybody to replace them. I'd not, you know, and finally the owner, Sue Bertozzi, God bless your soul. She passed away a few years ago, forced me to do it.
0: Hmm.
1: I was a station manager, and I said, I just can't find anyone. She goes, I know, I've got it solved. And I said, well, how? She said, you're going to do it. I said, I can't do the show, and I won't. She said, you don't have a choice.
0: Wow.
1: So I was actually doing two shows. And then it succeeded so well, we went to 2 hours. So I was doing a 3.5. Yeah, 3.5-hour morning show. And then I put in another, because we were moving to talk radio. I found a listener who was a good talk show host. And he was on, I think it was on till like 9 o'clock.
0: Hmm.
1: Yeah. Hmm. 9 o'clock. So 3.5 hours, 5:30 to 9. Then he would be on 9 to 10, and I would do my show prep and consult with sales and then go on and do 10 to 12. And then I was a station manager. I mean, it was like,
0: oh yeah,
1: I was putting in 12, 13 hour days.
0: Yeah.
1: And, first week of October, 1989.
0: Hmm.
1: And
0: well, I mean, you know, think about it, the fall of communism. Well, the fall of communism in other parts of the world.
1: Wow. I started with the fall of communism
0: and now
1: in the Eastern Bloc, and now the rise of communism in the United States.
0: You're going to go full circle in your career.
1: And it's all because
0: it's going to be awesome.
1: And it's all because
0: comrade.
1: Of me. And it's all because of me. Yeah, I've caused it.
0: Exactly. Thanks a lot, Gary. You should have said no.
1: Gary McNamara, the cause of communism in this nation.
0: Or, more precisely, yet. Yeah. So, yeah, all right.
1: Well. Now, the interesting thing is I remember, and I didn't book it because the last talk show host that I can't remember whether he got fired or quit or whatever, he booked a guest.
0: Mm.
1: It was like the second day on the air, and the first guest I ever had on, and this really, really relates to a lot of what we talk about today, was an author by the name of Victor Salupo, who wrote the book, The BS Syndrome.
0: Oh, wow.
1: I'm not kidding.
0: Wow.
1: And I thought that was great. I went, well, that's the kind of guest I can talk to.
0: Oh, no, that's I'd jump headfirst into that. Yeah.
1: Now, the one thing I remember from the book, he always said BS starts at the top and goes down. It never goes the opposite way. I would disagree with that now. With social media and everything else,
0: it's everywhere.
1: BS comes from the top, the middle, the bottom.
0: Well, I think you can actually go to a university and get a BS in BS.
1: You probably can.
0: I think it seems like people are really good at it these days. They're learning somewhere.
1: But I sit back and look at it, and probably you do too. I've learned that the more I thought I knew about what I could do, the more clueless I was. Because I never thought I'd be doing this at this age. Never in a million years did I think I'd be doing this. And when people give me advice, when people give me advice, when they do that every day, when I give people advice, when they talk about, you know, what they may want to do, I was doing it the other day. I said, you don't know what you want to do.
0: Mm-hmm.
1: Because mm-hmm. what I found out, and I actually did it to one of my chosen daughters. I told her this a long time ago because she wasn't sure. And I said, once you get a little bit of power and control in whatever you're in, which means you get to make the decisions. There's nothing wrong with power and control. It's completely wrong. Money is not the root of all evil.
0: Right. Yeah.
1: It's completely wrong. Evil is the root of all evil.
0: Mm-hmm.
1: Money is simply a tool like anything else.
0: Mm-hmm.
1: It's what you decide to do with it. It's not an inanimate object. I said, once you get power and control and you can make the decisions, you'll find out that almost whatever you're in, you end up liking. Because once you become the person that can help make the decisions that drives the productivity and you can see it,
0: mm-hmm.
1: that's it.
0: Well, it's that experience. You know, when you and I have talked about the 30,000 hours thing, even before you get to the 30,000 hours, you're going through life and, you know, for any young people, you know, I would say this, and I've said it to my own kids at times and grandkids, nieces, nephews, friends, anyone who will listen. And you go and you gain that experience, and then all of a sudden people start asking you the questions, and you find out that, wait a minute, if they're looking for the answer from you, you've then become more experienced. You talk about your dad being 19 years old and teaching older guys, all this engineering stuff.
1: Yeah, officers, yeah.
0: You know, and
1: in the Army.
0: Yeah, in the Army. And, you know, it happened with my dad at first in the Navy. But remember those aptitude tests they used to do? I mean, I don't know if they still do them, but it was the aptitude. They were prone to be critical thinkers in the ways that they were, both of our dads, I think, that applies to both of them. And so we all have the ability to apply critical thinking with few exceptions. We have the ability to apply critical thinking. And when you do that and you're all of a sudden you're learning these things, you may be 2 years into a job or something. And then people start asking you, you know, hey, mm-hmm. what do you think? And then you start gaining authority. And that experience goes on. Again, you may not be in that career 10 years from now or in that field 10 years from now. But all of those experiences are going to add up to something big if you show up every day. That's the whole point.
1: I'll never forget the Sue, who, again, made me do talk radio, said to me years later, you know, especially when we got on, you know, on this, when everything started booming, you know, for us with, you know, working for Westwood One and our podcast, you know, which has had great success, and which is our podcast is a repeat of the show, which is just wonderful to be able to do that. Because the last thing, remember when computers first came out and the bosses went, all right, you guys need to write a blog, but the blog has to be something completely different than what you do on the show.
0: Right.
1: I'm not a writer.
0: Yeah.
1: I used to spend hours upon hours writing a couple of paragraphs. I'm a horrible writer. I can't write. I can do this. I cannot write. I have no interest in writing to begin with.
0: Yeah. I'm driven to do this. This is the product. But, this is the content.
1: But she told me, she said, I knew you could always do it. And I didn't. Mm-hmm. I did not. Or either I didn't or I thought it was too much work and I didn't want to put in that amount of work to something that I didn't think I was going to like.
0: Because it is a lot. And back then it was a lot of work.
1: It was a lot of work because, you know,
0: you had to go down the street and the kid selling newspapers on the corner, you had to give him a nickel. I think it was back then. And to get that news. No, but you had to go out and you had to buy periodicals.
1: Yeah. You just, oh my gosh. I mean, the money I spent on newspapers
0: and then
1: every day.
0: Clipping articles out, you know, and then highlighting those.
1: But the one thing, and you know, I was, uh, uh, you know, I, you and I watch Rick Beato a lot about, you know, rock stars and,
0: yeah,
1: and the, what's his name from Smashing Pumpkins?
0: Billy Corgan.
1: Billy Corgan. By the way, she's doing great interviews lately. Just great interviews.
0: Yeah, they really are very good.
1: He just, I mean, the whole thing. And
0: it doesn't matter who the subject is, I find. He's doing great interviews.
1: And it's gone viral, the fact that he's been a Christian. When he said, well, you know, at 28, knowing that I was a Christian. Right. So he's always been a Christian. And he was right blunt with it.
0: Yes.
1: Which was shocking. And
0: very unafraid.
1: The discussion he had with Michael Sweet from Striper.
0: Yeah.
1: About Christianity.
0: Right.
1: It was absolutely fantastic.
0: It's about 10 minutes of the best stuff that you'll watch, especially if you're a Christian and you have a preconceived notion about rock stars or anything else that were not, you know. Striper was more centered around their religion, at least for a while. They are back again. But now Billy Corgan was Smashing Pumpkins. No one ever put him in that category. But he individually, personally, is a Christian.
1: And when they talk about the fact that it's not the celebrity, it's the process. And people ask, you know, that's their one question. What does it feel like to, you know, what does it feel like to be a, I'll never forget one young guy in radio came up to me this about 6 years ago and said to me, he goes, what does it feel like to be Gary McNamara? Mm-hmm. It's like, what the hell kind of question is that? And those things never, they don't enter your mind. They don't enter my mind. But Independent Bob told me one time, he goes, you have no idea that people know who you are and you don't seem to care. I love the process. From day one, I love the process. I don't know what it is about sitting in front of a microphone with now the computer screen in front of you where you have a complete blank slate, because it scared the hell out of me when I did it day one.
0: Yeah.
1: Because 1 minute was like a day of 1 minute without having to, you know, play a song coming up and then knowing I had to talk for 11 minutes straight.
0: Yeah.
1: I understood why most people believe that they're more scared of public speaking than death. We've seen that poll before.
0: Yeah.
1: But I always wanted to do it. I mean, I just love the process of doing this. I love the process of planning it. I love the process of doing it. And that's what I love. Anything else really doesn't matter. And I think knowing and working with you for as long as I have, I know you think the same way.
0: Yeah. Yeah, it is the process. And when I realized that, everything settled into a lane for me that was, I won't say comfortable. Actually, it became more uncomfortable because I realized, okay, the process now shows you how much work has to be done, right? Because you know what I mean? So it's like, oh, crap, this is a real playbook. I've got to pay attention. You know what I mean?
1: You can't
0: freeform this.
1: You know, it's like, you love playing football, and then you realize every day you've got to go and watch film.
0: Right.
1: And so much of it's not on the field. It's
0: everything.
1: The homework around it.
0: Exactly. And
1: it's like, I just want to go and play in the field. I don't
0: want
1: to do all the homework.
0: Throw me the ball.
1: We are Red Eye Radio.
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1: We are Red Eye Radio. He is Eric Cronin. I'm Gary McNamara. Now, I had mentioned that 37 years ago this week I started doing talk radio, and that my first guest was an author by the name of Victor Salupo, who wrote the book The BS Syndrome. One thing that I don't believe was in the book, if memory serves me correct, because he talked about the entire concept of BS in our society back then.
0: Yeah.
1: The one thing that wasn't in there is what my dad said, Gary, you're going to find out in life. People actually want to be BS'd.
0: Yeah. You know, we mentioned brainwashing earlier. It's like they're taking their brain in to get it washed. You know what I mean? It's not that they're sitting there and someone gets control of them. They're begging for it. Right from the playbook of John McNamara. He was right. And has always been right.

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10: From ABC News, I'm Dave Packer. The status of Krista Pike, the 50-year-old woman scheduled to be put to death by the state of Tennessee Wednesday night, is unknown. Witnesses say a lethal injection was administered and then they watched. What took place left reporter Tori Gessner from ABC affiliate WKRN confused.
11: We all looked at each other like she's still alive, or at least that's what I was thinking. 7:49, 3 minutes later, the curtains reopen. She's snoring very loudly at that point. And then they close again at 8:05, and they do not reopen. And we were escorted out.
10: While the witnesses were speaking, an ambulance was seen with flashing lights leaving the facility. Before Wednesday, Tennessee hadn't attempted the execution of a woman in over 200 years. An alleged terror plot on a flight bound for Israel thwarted. The captain was allegedly stabbed by the co-pilot, who then tried to crash the plane. As the plane plunged, several passengers and crew members burst into the cockpit to take down the attacker and managed to land the plane safely in Saudi Arabia. Passenger Amog Atali.
12: I have to say that we had a very, very warm welcoming from the Saudi Arabians. They had medical team and food and whatever we needed.
10: The alleged attacker is also being questioned there. Defense Secretary Pete Hegseth told service members woke culture is no longer welcome.
13: The ideological clowns are out. The patriotic cowboys are in with testosterone testing on top.
10: Along with BMI and fitness tests and no transgender service members. 23 years after the U.S. invaded Iraq, the White House announcing it completed its withdrawal from the country. American troops leaving their last remaining bases following their mission to defeat ISIS. President Trump calling the Iraq War a bad decision and a quagmire. You're listening to ABC News.
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16: 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This product is not intended to diagnose, treat, cure, or prevent any disease.
10: A source confirms to ABC News that the Federal Trade Commission has opened an investigation into the safety of AI systems, including Anthropic and OpenAI. Murder charges in the murder case of a New York Times executive.
19: The two 77-year-olds who each reportedly took turns shooting are now officially charged with murder, personal use of a firearm causing death, and the special circumstance of lying in wait. They're accused of killing their son-in-law, 40-year-old Jonathan McKenzie, in a sports complex parking lot in Dublin, California, last weekend. New details are emerging that McKenzie was transgender, and court documents claim he had suffered abuse as a transgender man at the hands of the two elderly suspects and their daughter. He and their daughter had been going through a contentious divorce. Alex Stone, ABC News.
10: Senator Tim Scott has introduced a bill that he says aims to bring more TV and film production back to the U.S.
20: To qualify for a 20% tax credit, 75% of the payroll and production has to be done in America to qualify for that. So there are some stringent guidelines that are embedded in the bill to make sure that you break through the threshold.
10: The South Carolina Republican is leading the effort on the bill, along with Senator Adam Schiff, a California Democrat. Scientists say Switzerland's glaciers lost more than 5% of their ice this year amid Europe's record-breaking heat wave. It's still not as much as the losses seen in 2022. One upside, they say glacier melt contributes to easing summer water shortages. Dave Packer, ABC News.
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0: Now, it's Red Eye Radio. Gary McNamara and Eric Hurley talk about everything from politics to social issues and news of the day. Whether you're up late or you're just starting your day, welcome to the show. From the Relief Factor Studios, this is Red Eye Radio.
24: All across America, we are Red Eye Radio. He is Eric Hurley, and I'm Gary McNamara. Good morning. All right, There's just a ton of polls out there.
1: Yeah.
24: This is our polling hour.
1: Yes.
24: First, this one. As I said in a previous hour, 37 years in talk radio this week.
1: Mm.
24: Now, we always talk about that if you can't listen, this is the preferred method. 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
1: Sure.
24: On one of our hundreds upon hundreds of great affiliates out there that carry us. Yeah. And we do appreciate the people that can listen live, and that's what we hope you can do. But we know that a lot of people actually sleep during this time.
1: Like our staff.
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1: Mm-hmm.
24: So this does apply to us.
1: Yeah.
24: You ready for this?
1: All right.
24: Most podcast consumers are not enthusiastic about having their favorite host replaced by AI-generated versions of themselves, according to new research from Edison Research. They took this during the first quarter of 2026 and found that 66% of podcast consumers expressed at least one negative emotion when asked how they would feel if a favorite host began using AI-generated versions to host the podcast. Or an AI-generated version.
1: Yeah.
24: Well, I guess there could be versions, because how does the AI know how I'm going to react to a particular topic today?
1: Right.
24: That might be different.
1: Yeah.
24: One-third said they would feel deceived, while another third selected upset. 32% said they would be skeptical. 28% said they would feel betrayed. Positive reactions were considerably less common, with 21% selecting at least one positive emotion. 14% said they would be impressed. Oh, I can get that, but I understand that.
1: Yeah, okay.
24: You know, because the first day, if there's like no new breaking news where the AI might screw up what your opinion might be.
1: Right, yeah.
24: The first day you might go, wow, it sounds just like Eric.
1: Yeah. Because the technology could be impressive for a moment.
24: Right, yeah. Exactly. So that I can understand.
1: But mostly I won't. I don't want to get into, that's the thing, is that I don't know how AI would even work on predicting what I would feel about any certain topic.
24: I know. 12% optimistic, 10% fascinated by an AI-generated version of their favorite host. Only 18% said they would feel indifferent about the use of an AI-generated host. Thing is, though, most podcast hosts I know, whether they're like us and have a radio show podcast or just only a podcast, they talk about their everyday lives. How does AI do that?
1: Right. Yeah.
24: You relate. You relate a lot of your opinions based on the things that you've experienced in your life.
1: Well,
24: like I might have zero opinions if it wasn't for my father.
1: Well, or would it go the route of just making up things about you because it doesn't know? You know, I was driving my Tesla on the way in. Because
24: I Gary's single and he had 50 dates last week.
1: Yeah.
24: Things like that.
1: Well, it's, because I was watching the I saw the story on OpenAI has put on hold their new version. This is a chat GPT, and this was, I forget what version of it is, but they said that it was doing things basically without being prompted, without asking the user for further direction. It was just going further and further. If you're familiar with AI, it will say, you'll put something in, it'll answer it and say, if you give me more information, I could offer you these answers or this scenario or something like that. And it wasn't doing that. The point being is that if it's getting to that point, if AI is getting to that point, and by the way, I was just having the conversation in the control room a little while ago with the guys, that more and more people are rejecting AI versions of anything that they get in terms of videos, audio, all of this stuff that even some of the thumbnails on YouTube from real YouTubers, they're now doing through AI, and it looks hokey. It doesn't look the same. And I know why they're doing it. It's not that they're using AI during the video, they're just using it for the thumbnail. And that started in the recent last month or two, that I've noticed. Maybe it's been going on longer. But the problem is that AI is not going to be able to duplicate humans. It can give you answers, but the answers aren't always.

0: the mouth was not in sync.
1: Right. Yeah.
0: With the AI voice.
1: Or they're using voiceovers that sound a bit like Morgan Freeman. Just enough to sound like Morgan Freeman.
0: I mean,
1: and it's like, hold on a second. I heard one from somebody, or I saw one and heard it, and I was like, that is an AI version of Peter Thomas. Peter Thomas is one of the probably one of the most famous voiceover artists of all time. But I was like, they're using a AI Peter Thomas. They're trying to get. And this is what you would do, you know, I mean.
0: Well, that's in a general thing. I'm talking about the celebrities.
1: Mm-hmm. No, I know. But they did the same with, again, the Morgan Freeman was a real one. Gene Hackman. I was like, the other day I saw one, and it was like, oh, that's a Gene Hackman delivery. Gene Hackman was the voice of Lowe's for years.
0: Right, and you're talking about general topics, not what I was talking about.
1: Yeah, I'm adding to the conversation.
0: Right. I just want to make sure they weren't using a Gene Hackman if they had Mick Jagger on. You're just saying when they tell a story or
1: no,
0: this is going on.
1: No, this is simply voiceover.
0: Okay.
1: This is simply voiceover.
0: Okay. All right.
1: Yeah, I said voiceover.
0: All right.
1: And so, you know, when they do that, there are, and someone actually asked Morgan Freeman recently, says, well, this is why I have lawyers. My lawyers will work all that out. Because that is... You can make the case. You could probably, and it will be, there will be some property cases, some content claims, depending on how far they go with it. You can be a celebrity voiceover or a non-celebrity voiceover and license your voice to be copied. You can do that. That's actually a thing. Most celebrities won't do that because they get paid a lot of money. They're not going to go for a small contract. That these companies are going to just do a cheap version. And they also can't control the content of what you're going to have them say.
0: Right.
1: And that's a big deal.
0: Right. Now, the reason I asked that was because it wouldn't be beyond the realm of possibility of when they were doing, you know, a celebrity that they would use a different voice. I was wondering, are they actually trying that? That I was just being... curious. I wanted to make sure because I know what you're talking about.
1: Yeah.
0: You know, just in general videos there or whatever. But you know the ones I hate? Oh, the ones they're the real voice because of these people. They sound like boys that have been locked in their bedroom for like the last 50 years.
1: Like
0: doing some type of conspiracy or whatever. It'll be like, you know, what happened at the White House today? And it was like, what happened at the White House today? Was it? It's like, shut up.
1: No, it really is. It's like
0: you would use AI in that case. Get it deep. Unless
1: there's actually right now a pretty big demand for voiceover artists to help some of these YouTubers because it's not... These YouTubers get feedback from YouTube, from companies they hire to give them feedback about how to get more views. And they'll tell them, people don't like your voice. That's the number one thing we hear. Or they don't like what you're wearing. They don't like your mustache. I mean, there are a number of things. It's just like being in television. It's just like being in television because it's video. It's video media. And so everything has to be, for the end user, there has to be, again, it has to be pleasant to watch, listen to, and then the content has to be something they're interested in. So, you know, if you're going to do this AI thing, for the longest time, for a couple of years, they were doing so many AI videos, it was just crazy. The ones where, you know, Elon Musk and Trump are dancing together. we can stop doing those, by the way.
0: You know, the ones I still want.
1: You know, some of the funny ones are pretty entertaining, but YouTube came out with a policy and said, we're not going to monetize AI. We're not going to monetize AI videos. And I thought to myself, okay, I get it. But do you monetize anime?

0: Now, animation takes more work. Do you monetize movies that have CGI? And so to what extent
1: that
0: are
1: could
0: you
1: be,
0: going to...
1: That could be a court case.
0: Yeah. And, you know, so in music, they will often take... They're using computers to create real music, not AI music. But they're using computers to do that. A lot more work goes into it. You have to do the work. But are they using, like, pitch control, which gives you a perfect pitch when you don't have one, and all of these programs that make their music sound better, even if they're a real human artist? I'm just asking questions. How do you do that, and how do you control that completely?
1: And what would be future litigation based on that?
0: Right. Is it not creative for the person? Now, the question is, all right, yeah, but they only gave, they typed in some directives and created a song and video in 5 minutes. So you're telling me they're more efficient. That's the problem you have with it. My take on it would be, if the consuming public accepts it, right, in that case, a YouTube or whatever, and they accept it and they're watching it and they're watching more of that than real live people, then I'm thinking you're seeing a trend, right?
1: Mm-hmm.
0: That's not what's happening. People don't, they reject AI. I think the study on podcasters is part of that. People reject AI. The technology is cool, and that's where it stops. For most people, they want to hear, they want to see real content. They want to see real humans creating content.
1: But the parodies are hilarious.
0: Oh, they're funny, yeah.
1: Especially,
0: they're entertaining.
1: Especially the Monday after an NFL game when a team has lost and they'll have the quarterback or the coach up there and they sync it pretty well.
0: Yeah.
1: And it's what you as a fan are feeling right then about how bad your team is.
0: Yeah.
1: And they're expressing it where the coach comes out and says, our team sucked today and our quarterback should be shot. You know what I mean? It's like, all this, and it's hilarious.
0: Trump on the basketball court. That remember that
1: one? Trump on the basketball court was great.
0: First of all, it's very impressive, but it was funny.
1: Trump on the basketball court was fantastic.
0: Yeah, I mean, you know, if you're doing that again, CGI's been around in Hollywood for a long time. It is a craft. Humans have to be involved to make things happen. To animate, to make it look real, to place it properly and everything else. You're not just typing something in and then it appears. But, again, if you're doing it and there is a positive response from an audience, where's the harm?
1: We are Red Eye Radio.
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2: 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The strategy means that you buy without regard for whether you are paying more at the pump in taxes. IFTA also considers state surcharges, which complicates the fuel buying strategy. Indiana, Kentucky, and Virginia have per gallon surcharges. Connecticut, Kentucky, New Mexico, New York, and Oregon have per-mile surcharges. While some owner-operators buy only enough fuel to get through surcharge states, this practice can backfire, depending on the actual cost of the fuel in each state. When comparing fuel prices, always remember, pump pride minus taxes equals the real fuel cost. 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
1: We are Red Eye Radio. He is Eric Cronin. I'm Gary McNamara. All right. The polling hour. Interesting thing. You know, we looked at earlier this week, I believe it was the NBC poll, and I think there was another poll out that showed that the Republicans. Yeah, there is a new poll because I saw Fox. I don't know if it was a Fox News poll. I saw it earlier tonight. The favorability of Democrats, 22%.
0: Wow. Wow.
1: And Republicans are actually Republicans. Poll more favorably right now than Democrats on the issues, especially economics and the war. No. The other thing is when you see the last three polls for the Minnesota U.S. Senate race.
0: Yeah.
1: The Democrat up by 1 point in three different polls.
0: Yeah.
1: And that is within, again, the margin of error, and undecideds in one poll, 11%. and 6%, and let me get the other one, and 12%.
0: Wow.
1: So if you've got undecided, are you more likely to go with the person who is going to bring out change? And right now, the person that will bring out change in Minnesota because of the fraud would be the Republican.
0: The Republican. It's that's the answer. And
1: so you look at it, and that's my hope. My hope is that when we see the polls, and normally as you get closer, the polls get more accurate as people get more serious. My hope is that they'll look and they'll say, okay, yeah, like you said, and I think you said it perfectly. Any of the problems we have with Republicans are fixable. With the Democrats, they're not.
0: With Iran, with pricing, with the economy, there are things the GOP can do on all three of those fronts. Because, you know, the question would be what people would be concerned with, if they're concerned about the war with Iran, is that it goes on forever, right? And the effect on energy prices for the longest time. I don't believe that's going to be the case. I don't think we're going to see the same situation. I mean, we just pulled the last troops out of Iraq earlier this week. The botched exit of Afghanistan was, you know, of course, we talked about. But people are concerned about long-term wars. And I don't believe it's going to be a long-term situation. I think it will be resolved one way or the other before Trump gets out of office. And if people believe that, if their confidence is, okay, that's not going to go on forever, and the GOP can be fixed, the left can't be and can't be trusted, well, advantage GOP. We'll see.
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1: And he is here calling. I'm Gary McNamara. Welcome in. Good morning. All right, here we go. The Wall Street Journal poll that came out yesterday.
0: Okay.
1: That was headlined, Americans want populist policies that defy traditional political labels. There was an analysis on National Review, the conservative publication, and their headline was, economically illiterate policies may be popular, but they're still economically illiterate. All right.
0: All right.
1: This is where the top 10 policies with the highest support among both Democrat and Republican voters. All right.
0: Okay.
1: Require health insurance companies to cover services and medicines prescribed by doctors. 96% of Democrats want that. 82% of Republicans. 86% of independents. Now, again, that's the public saying, please, I either believe I can get something for nothing or I want stealth taxes.
0: Yeah.
1: Because it's going to show up in your bill.
0: Right. Right.
1: It's going to show up in your insurance bill. You pay for it one way or another.
0: Right.
1: Cap credit card interest rates at 10%. You ready for this?
0: All right.
1: Who do you think leads on that one? Capping credit card interest rates at 10%.
0: What demographic?
1: What demographic? The Democrats, Republicans, or independents?
0: In support of it?
1: In support of capping credit card interest rates at 10%.
0: As of late, Republicans.
1: You are absolutely correct.
0: Yeah.
1: 83% of Republicans polled want the government to cap credit card interest rates at 10%. No wonder Trump's going in that direction. He's looking going, my God.
0: His internals show that that's what people want.
1: Look, Republicans, and that means a significant portion of people now, because if you have 83% of considerable amount of people that view themselves as conservative, want price caps.
0: Or 83% of Republicans aren't conservative and only 17% are. That's the way I'm looking at it.
1: Okay. As we all know, it would destroy the credit card business. Millions. We saw it happen.
0: Yes.
1: The thing is, we saw it happen with Democrats. And then, you know, what are you left with if you want to borrow?
0: Payday loans.
1: Payday loans, title loans. The interest rate is through the roof.
0: Yeah.
1: On those.
0: Right.
1: Not even close to credit cards.
0: Right.
1: Stop illegal immigration at the border. 61% of Democrats believe that. 98% of Republicans, 77% of independents.
0: Yeah, all right.
1: Create a pathway to citizenship for long-term immigrants who contribute to their communities. 97% of Democrats, 54% of Republicans, 69% of independents.
0: Mm.
1: Cap child care costs for working families.
0: Mm.
1: 90% of Democrats, 61% of Republicans, 67% of independents.
0: Wow. That's not assistance from the government. That's, well, it would be technically indirectly capping the price that daycares could charge.
1: Yes. We're finding out that the Republican Party is very much for price controls.
0: What about babysitters on your night out?
1: Run a government website that offers discounted prices for prescription drugs. 76% of Democrats want it, 75% of Republicans, 63% of independents. Let me see. Restrict large institutional investors from buying large numbers of single-family homes. Now, this is where even Republicans fell for the BS, because we looked at the statistics. Very little.
0: Right.
1: Very few homes. What is it? 1%?
0: 1 to 2%.
1: 1 to 2%. Yeah. It's not
0: of
1: even a
0: single
1: problem.
0: Single-family homes.
1: But,
0: yeah.
1: But you throw it out there, boom. 77% of Democrats, 77% of Republicans, 69% of independents.
0: That's how you get, right there, Elizabeth Warren and Donald Trump on the same mission in the housing bill, basically.
1: Cap the maximum amount of prices of prescription drugs. 93% of Democrats want it, 83% of Republicans, 82% of...
0: How would that even work?
1: I have no idea.
0: Which drugs and what price on which drugs? You would have to go through every drug.
1: But the point is Republicans are for price control.
0: Oh, yeah.
1: And we know what happens when you have price controls. History shows you every single time you get less of that product available to you.
0: Well, it stifles the innovation, because the research and development on these drugs would be nil. They wouldn't want to go through that if it turned out they couldn't get the return after spending hundreds of millions of dollars on R&D. And, you know, that. So how is that going to work? Because if you're the only solution would be what? For the government to pour in a bunch of money. I don't know. You're going to write a check to Big Pharma? I mean, I don't know how that works, except for you implement it, prices go down, but the number of drugs available and the types of drugs and development of future drugs would all be stifled.
1: All right, let me just see here. Pass, now this is just all voters, okay?
0: Okay.
1: All voters here.
0: All right.
1: Pass Medicare for all, 59%. Tax luxury properties that are used as vacation properties or second homes, 59%. Implement a new federal tax on Americans with a net worth over $1 billion, 61%.
0: Hmm.
1: limit rent increases to 5% above the rate of inflation, 65%. Raise Social Security taxes on high earners to extend the solvency of Social Security, 66%.
0: I thought that was going to be higher, actually. Yeah. This means a significant number of Republicans and or independents are for that when you look at these numbers.
1: You know, it's why, even though, again, I've been in independence, Texas, even though I've only voted in Republican primaries and have exclusively voted Republican, when we have been called rhinos, it's like, absolutely. If I was a Republican, I'd be an absolute rhino. I'm way more conservative than where the Republican Party is. The Republican Party is going left. If I was a Republican and you called me a rhino, I'd view that as a badge of honor for the opposite reason that many Republicans think.
0: Right.
1: Not because I'm a liberal, but because I'm a conservative.
0: Yeah.
1: And Republican populist liberals are joining the Republican Party or being converted to economic ideas that have shown in the history of man have failed every single time.
0: Well, it goes back to that first number. I think I'm right. Only 17% of Republicans are conservative. Actually, I think 17% is high. I wouldn't guess that it would be that much. Maybe 10 to 12%.
1: Open government-run grocery stores that sell food at discounted prices. All voters? 37% approve.
0: Yeah.
1: Send Americans $5,000 checks if Republicans maintain control of Congress. 23% approval.
0: Yeah. Good.
1: But when you look at, for example, you know, it shows that, number one, prices matter because people just care about the situation that they're in, you know, right now on things like, you know, medical bills, credit cards, everything that they use right now. I don't know why I think it's probably so low because it's Trump and if Republicans maintain control of Congress, so every Democrat's going to vote against that because they don't want it. So that's sort of a skewed question. I wonder if it would be just send $5,000 checks, what it would be.
0: Right. Yeah.
1: What would it be then? But the fact that
0: without a contingency of the Republicans winning, you mean?
1: Yeah. But for the vast majority of Republicans to be for price controls shows how economically illiterate the Republican Party is getting.
0: Yeah.
1: And this isn't the members of Congress.
0: No.
1: This is the Republican voter.
0: But it's how people like Josh Hawley in the Senate and some others and the president feel empowered to promote this. Look at the numbers.
1: And here it is. Wow. New National Review. Price controls, meanwhile, are roundly refuted by centuries of empirical evidence and simple logic.
0: Right.
1: Prices for goods and services from hourly labor to prescription drugs do not rain down from the heavens. They reflect the intersection of millions of different supply and demand forces unknowable to any centralized authority.
0: Well, that's the thing, is that when you talk about prescription drugs, how many drugs are out there? How many different drugs to treat? How many different diseases or ailments, and how would you cap any given one? What would it be? What is it? What is the value of that? And what is the value of the research? Because if you can't get a return on that investment, first of all, you don't even know if you're going to get FDA approval if you're a pharmaceutical company and you're developing a drug. You're spending hundreds of millions of dollars in some cases, and you don't have FDA approval yet. If you get it, then you have to get that money back on the R&D in order to keep it available. But if there's no hope, you'll get your return with or without FDA approval. If it's going to be price capped, then why would you start research and development on on these major items.
1: Economics 101 shows us that prices in a free market rise only as high as necessary for consumption to align with production. When an arbitrary price floor is imposed, more people seek to provide the service than others want to buy. That's what happens with the minimum wage. Demand for effective labor goes down as employees want to hire fewer workers for fewer hours. The opposite occurs with the price ceiling. Producers want to provide less of a good or service than consumers are willing to buy, resulting in a shortage. For example, capping the price of child care would lead to fewer child care providers. Likewise, capping drug prices is projected to reduce pharmaceutical development and innovation. Rent control leads to fewer apartments on the market, and limiting credit card interest rates would mean that a whole lot of people would lose their credit cards.
0: Oh, yeah. That's the first thing that will happen. Those credit lines are going to be pulled. We saw it before.
1: Well, I don't know if we live in an economically illiterate society. I think they ignore it because I personally need this now.
0: No, I think it's the idea of being underwater. You're willing to, hey, yeah, we need to do this because I'm hurting. And that gets back to how important right now or how critical the pricing issue is.
1: Yep. We are Red Eye Radio.
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1: We are Red Eye Radio. He's Eric Carly, and I'm Gary McNamara. Welcome and good morning. You know, when it comes to the, you know, the credit card rate, I was a bill collector. And so, except for one time in my life, and having a credit card since 1974, I actually had an ATM card in 1974, one of the first. Mm-hmm. I just, being a bill collector, I looked at the interest rates on credit cards and said, except for one time in my life, for one car repair, I've always paid off the balance. I've always, in fact, even now, I'll buy anything I want. I'll go, what do I need to buy? Okay, my big credit card, the one that gets me airline miles. When does that statement come out? The next day, I buy everything, and then I pay it off. I have 2 months to pay it off without any interest. And that's how I do it. But when you see that people are still spending and putting it on their credit cards, that's part of what's driving the economy still today.
0: Yeah.
1: People probably think that I'd want a 10% rate on all the debt I currently have. Probably would have to be going forward.
0: I doubt they're going to be able to change a contract that you already entered into.
1: Yeah.
0: That Congress could do that.
1: Yeah, which was already law.
0: Right. So I don't see that happening. It would have to be on basically purchases from the point of the law becoming in effect. So I don't know. But with those kind of support numbers, you could see that being passed, even if Democrats take control.
1: Tell you, the reason they don't want to do it is because so many credit cards would be taken away. They know it.
0: Well, that it might hurt
1: it might hurt the economy and what people purchase.
0: We've seen it happen.

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11: KBUL HD2. From ABC News. I'm Sherry Preston. Something went wrong in Tennessee's death chamber.
12: Krista Gayle Pike had been sentenced to die for killing a classmate in 1995. During last night's execution attempt,
13: she let out a loud grunt, lifted her head up, her mouth opened, her body flexed as she gasped for air.
12: But media witness Will Puckett says that an hour later, she was still alive and taken by ambulance to a hospital. Tennessee Governor Bill Lee has halted all lethal injections in his state until an investigation into this apparently botched execution is complete. Jim Ryan, ABC News.
11: Passengers from that Fly Dubai plane, where the pilots were apparently fighting in the cockpit, one of them stabbed, now describing what it was like midair.
14: And suddenly the airplane started like a roller coaster, deep, deep down, like 20 or 30 seconds, and then balance, and then again.
11: Alma Gatali was holding on as the plane dove, ABC News contributor Steve Ganyard.
15: Two remarkable things here. One, the airplane went way past its maximum designed airspeed. And the second is that the passenger was able to recover the airplane without ripping the wings off. If it had gone another 10 seconds, they may not have had the altitude or the time to pull that aircraft out of the dive.
11: Now, the plane pulled out of the dive by a plumber who made it into the cockpit. Israeli officials say the co-pilot stabbed the pilot. And investigating this as an attempted terror attack. We're learning more about the alleged sexual assault at a Cornell University frat house 2 years ago. ABC News obtaining a 99-page report on what the victim said during a hearing at the school last year. In it, she said she felt like bait surrounded by lions. More threats of flooding across the Southwest.
16: Multiple rounds with rain threat levels at a level 3 out of 4 flood risk from San Antonio to Waco to Dallas. So folks really need to be monitoring the situation and careful out there, especially if they live in Texas.
11: ABC meteorologist Samara Theodore. 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
19: These statements have not been evaluated by the FDA. This product is not intended to diagnose, treat, cure, or prevent any disease.
11: Even after tech leaders met with the president this week and agreed that the AI industry should largely self-regulate, sources tell ABC News the FTC has opened an investigation into two of the biggest AI companies, the probe into OpenAI and Anthropic, focusing on the safety of AI systems. Changes are taking effect today to the federal program that helps tens of millions of people afford food. In the short term, most families will see a bump in SNAP benefits, but stricter eligibility requirements are also kicking in. The British government is now linking Iran to an alleged plot against an airbase near London used by American forces. 5 people were arrested on Sunday after their vans were spotted near the base. 1 person under arrest accused of plotting an attack on the Texas state capitol.
22: A notice sent to Texas state senators and reviewed by ABC News says on Tuesday night, the Department of Public Safety learned of a credible threat by a main suspect who, along with suspected co-conspirators, were planning an attack on the Texas capitol. The attack was to occur on Thursday, October 1st. The FBI and Texas troopers arrested the main suspect with the help of a SWAT team. The notice says the investigation is ongoing and there is now an enhanced law enforcement presence at the state capitol. Alex Stone, ABC News.
11: Just 1 series left in baseball's wild card round. The Phillies beat the Braves in 10 innings, tying their series at 1 game each, deciding game tonight. Last night, the White Sox, the Yankees, and the Padres all advanced. I'm Sherry Preston, ABC News.
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0: Now, it's Red Eye Radio. Gary McNamara and Eric Harley talk about everything from politics to social issues and news of the day. Whether you're up late or you're just starting your day, welcome to the show from the Relief Factor Studios. This is Red Eye Radio.
1: All across America, we are Red Eye Radio. He is Eric Harley and I'm Gary McNamara. Man, so much to talk about today. By the way, some incredible polling numbers coming up here in just a little bit. Poll on economics.
2: Yeah.
1: And it says what we have always said. The majority of Americans are economically illiterate. We'll get to that coming up here in just a little bit. But, man, what a story this is coming out of Tennessee. Yeah. So many questions here. And this is I'll just read the headline from CBS. Tennessee's attempt to execute Krista Pike using lethal injection fails. Tennessee officials say Wednesday night they were unable to carry out the execution of Krista Pike, according to an emergency motion filed by her attorneys and media witnesses. She has been transported to an area hospital. Pike was slated to be the first woman executed in Tennessee in the last 200 years when the Supreme Court ruled earlier Wednesday that her execution could proceed. According to media witnesses, authorities appeared to give Pike two doses of phenobarbital, and she was still awake and snoring more than 40 minutes after the last dose. The Associated Press reported at 8:53 p.m. local time, there was an announcement to escort media witnesses out of the area. An emergency motion was filed by her attorneys with the U.S. District Court for the Eastern District of Tennessee to halt the execution. According to the motion, Pike had not lost consciousness and still has a heartbeat and was audibly snoring. Her attorneys noted that the curtain in the execution chamber had gone down twice. Now, nowhere do they say that, they don't say, you know, how the U.S. District Court, the Eastern District of Tennessee, how they responded, and if that's the reason she went to the hospital, or that was the decision of, you know, the prison officials.
2: Right.
1: I don't know that here.
2: There was a reporter from WKRN, Tori Gessner, who heard Pike say at one point, "My arm feels like it's about to bust. One spot is really throbbing." That is consistent with maybe an IV not being fully in or being administered correctly. Anybody who's had an IV, that actually happened to me back in 2019. And my right arm just started to swell, you know, because the fluid was staying in the arm. I don't know if that's what happened here, but it's consistent with something like that. And the question would be, then what happens from here?
1: In a statement, the Tennessee Department of Corrections said it followed every step of the state's lawful established execution protocol approved by the Attorney General's office. The lethal injection chemical in the protocol has consistently been effective, and the protocol does not allow for additional procedures beyond what was carried out this evening. Krista Pike has been transported to an off-site medical facility. Her lawyer said tonight the state of Tennessee once again failed to carry out a lawful execution. Uh, Pike's attorney said in a statement provided to CBS News, we take no pleasure in being right, but the concerns raised by Ms. Pike proved to be true. Difficult vein access, blown veins, degraded pentobarbital, no emergency medical care available when things inevitably go wrong, all under the protocol that remains veiled in secrecy. Chris is being treated at a nearby hospital. We have not been informed of her condition. It looks like here that the Department of Corrections said this is a protocol. It didn't work. She goes to the hospital. Didn't look like it, because nowhere do they say that the court ordered this.
2: Right. That ordered her to go to the hospital, you mean?
1: Order her to go to the hospital. Yeah. No, it's not in this story that I have that was updated about 45 minutes.
2: Well, I mean, you have no other directives. If this is the protocol and you followed protocol and the person is still alive, then I would think this is part of protocol for that, at least that prison system or that state. I don't know. Because there's nothing else you can do. You followed the protocol. Nothing additional can be done to fully carry out the execution.

0: where it was just, you know, the death penalty was one of the major topics. It really hasn't been for a significant period of time.
1: Yeah, it's interesting because if the defense here had brought up the concerns of administering, in her own particular case, administering IVs, collapsed veins, small veins, things like this, then did the state not account for that, or is there a procedure or a protocol where the state does account for that and says, all right, this is why we do it this way. This is why we do it in a two-step process. I don't know. I've been in a hospital where the IV wasn't administered properly. The fluid was just staying right there, basically right under my skin on top of the muscle. And it was just bloating up. You hear a reporter says that she said her arm was throbbing. And it was growing in size, basically. And so that is consistent with it not going into the vein. But the body at some point, I would think, would absorb it. The phenobarbital. But I don't know. And so I don't know what happens overnight. Because if this turns out to be, you know, where the body eventually absorbs it and she passes, this is going to be a point of contention with the process, as you mentioned, all over again. It already is. But that will further excel this conversation nationally on the death penalty.
0: I mean,
1: and the methods of
0: death penalty. You know, one of the things with the death penalty, because, I mean, for talk radio was a topic for just years upon years upon years upon years, was, you know, if you aren't sure, you know, if you're not 100% sure, you know, that that person, you know, killed that person, you know, if it's circumstantial evidence.
1: Right.
0: Well, she admitted it. There's no doubt that she killed her.
1: Right.
0: There's no doubt at all that she did what she did. In fact, from what I remember, she confessed, you know, to doing it. So, you know, that was never in question. That was, you know, that might have been brought up early on, but that's not. I didn't see any of her attorneys arguing that, you know, there was circumstantial evidence or she didn't do it or whatever.
1: I think it more surrounded her age, the influence by others, and you know, this almost cult-like with her friends type of carrying out this attack on the victim. And so, you know, that's what you would do if the evidence was overwhelming and especially if your client had a confession, then you're going to go for the fact that she's 18, she's just a child, she's influenced by others, anything at the very least to avoid the death penalty. But that didn't happen. There was a stay, and then the Supreme Court recently, and the Supreme Court overrode that stay.
0: Yeah, there's a stay. Yesterday, I can't remember if we were on the air or not, but there's a stay yesterday, and just hours later, the Supreme Court
1: said
0: no.
1: Court overrode that and said, no, you know, you can do it. And so now here we are, and a very disturbing situation, you know, and the question with what if she lives?
0: Well, you know, some of the interesting comments that I've seen from people is on especially on social media was, yeah, it was a heinous crime, life without prison, but isn't it torture to wait 30 years? Well, it's not like the state waited 30 years to do it. It was because her lawyers filed appeal after appeal after appeal after appeal. But it seems to be, well, it really doesn't matter, no matter what the situation. Is it cruel and unusual punishment not to execute the person necessarily, but to make them wait 30 years before you do it, even if the lawyers are the ones, her lawyers are the ones that caused it, which I found interesting.
1: Yeah. Yeah, I mean, that conversation's been around for a while.

0: While in Texas, we have shortened the appeals process. So that happened, gosh, I don't know, 15, 20 years ago. Ron White actually made a joke about it. Okay. You know, in my Texas, in my state, we put in a fast lane. Other states are trying to, you know, do away with the death penalty. In my state, they put in a fast lane. But the idea is because, you know, there was this back and forth of, well, we shouldn't, you know, pay for the prison system to feed them and house them because it's more expensive and, you know, they deserve the death penalty. Well, the death penalty, because of the appeals process, actually is more expensive. Mm-hmm. For the state.
1: In this case, without question.
0: In this case, without. And I think that's, you know, I don't recall the legislative process in Texas that shortened the appeals process, but I think that was part of the concern, if I remember correctly, of saying, look, you know, you can only do this for so long. I am a proponent of making sure that, you know, I mean, again, you want to make sure they're absolutely guilty, you know, and also are aware of what they did. You want to make sure that they are of a proper mind, that they were knew right from wrong, essentially. And that's been part of the conversation.
1: Well, you know, we had talked about the Clancy situation. We said, well, look, the reality is nobody, as you've said many times, nobody can get inside the brain.
0: Right.
1: And so if you can't get inside the brain, it's not whether she's found guilty by, you know, or not guilty by reason of insanity or guilty.
0: Right.
1: The thing is, it doesn't matter either way. You never get out of of either a jail or an institution.
0: Right.
1: That has to be the standard.
0: Yeah.
1: Because we're all debating what we don't know is inside of a mind.
0: Right.
1: Right. And so the solution is you commit a heinous murder, you commit what is viewed as capital murder, and it doesn't matter whether you're insane or not, there should be no therapy that puts you out on the street 10 years later.
0: Exactly. Medical professionals have debates about this kind of stuff all the time. In fact, are often witnesses for both sides of a case. But you can't, it is, as you know, as you just mentioned, as we talked about, it's impossible to know what was not only what goes through a person's mind at any given moment, but especially more precisely, what was in that person's mind, what was their state of mind at the time that they committed the murders. And that's what you have to get into.
1: Because the first role of government, because you can debate all you want about what the situation should be with this person and whether you could rehabilitate it. To me, that doesn't matter. The only thing that matters is the government's responsibility to protect the public from the worst criminals, irrespective of the reason that they did it.
0: Right.
1: Because when we're talking about you've been found guilty, that's not, you know, of first degree premeditated capital murder.
0: Right.
1: Well, you've been found guilty. There's no self-defense argument here.
0: Right. Right.
1: You know, and at that point, it doesn't matter. They stay in prison forever.
0: Yes.
1: They don't get out.
0: Right.
1: That's why it's called capital murder.
0: Right.
1: It's the worst murder that you can commit.
0: Mm-hmm.
1: It's a heinous murder. And so the first role of government is to protect the public at that point. Everything else is way down the list.
0: Yes. They must be separated from society.
1: Yep. We are Red Eye Radio.
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13: If you suffer from COPD symptoms like shortness of breath and fatigue, where do you turn? 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

0: We're Red Eye Radio. He is Eric Carly, and I'm Gary McNamara. Coming up from the bottom of the hour, the terrorist attack on that Dubai airliner going to Israel. We will get to that coming up here in a little bit. You saw that the FBI stopped a plot to attack the Texas Capitol building?
1: Yeah.
0: And that was because this guy was, again, ticked off at Israel.
1: Right.
0: You know, so yeah, we'll get to all of those coming up, plus some incredible polling out there on a number of issues. First, economics. You know, you look at, you know, what one thing people haven't talked about, the last three polls of the Minnesota governor's race, one point.
1: Yeah, I saw that.
0: One point. And, you know, what does that mean? It means that you can still win. You know, we've talked about where the Republicans are having problems, and a lot of the places are having problems is in red states. Now, Michigan with the, you know, Syed, situation where he's up, that you may look at that as an exception. But if you're a strong candidate, and you look at the one poll showed that it's closer for Hochul than she would like.
1: Yeah,
0: you know, for that election. So we'll get to all those things coming up here. What else do we got? The Cornell 7.
1: Mm.
0: Oh. And since, we have our podcast and everything else.
1: Yeah.
0: Podcast listeners are very wary of AI-generated hosts.
1: Wow.
0: We'll get to that.
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0: And he is Eric Cronin. I'm Gary McNamara. 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You know, just a thought that popped into my mind and I was talking about it during the couple of breaks ago. Maybe it was our pre-show meeting. That remember the story that AOC and who was it? Was it Presley? Who one of the members of the squad?
22: Yeah.
0: Where they were saying that there's an epidemic of lynching in this country, and then right. The 10 cases that we brought up and you that National Review did every single one of. Those deaths by hanging.
22: Yeah.
0: And none involved any white person. None were lynching. The vast majority were suicide. And they dropped it real quick once they were confronted with the truth on that. You notice that didn't go anywhere. But I was just interested in, you know, because you look at it and you go, wow. Hanging, when did that become, you know, the preferred way of committing suicide for a significant number of people? So I went to look at the statistics. There were two things I wanted to look at, which was, you know, number one, you know, what's the number one way people commit suicide? And number two, what's the, you know, what is the psychology that the experts believe you decide to hang yourself?
22: Right.
0: You know, for suicide.
22: Right.
0: Just curiosity. Well, I did it on my phone and it was like, oh my gosh. The bells and whistles went off.
22: Yeah.
0: It would not. Yeah. This was the AI on my phone. I don't know which one it was. Would not give me the information. And then there is, you know, suicide.
22: It's if you were on Google Chrome, it's likely Gemini. Yeah. They're proprietary.
0: Okay. AI. It might have been that. Because I just went then to, and then I just went, whoa. And then I got sidetracked. And yeah. So I just, you know, did it now on my computer here at work, which is just Google. And it gave it to me because it's the number one way that people commit suicide in Great Britain.
22: Right.
0: And it was like, you know, it's really interesting, the psychology of it from people who attempted to commit suicide, why they chose hanging.
22: Right. Yeah.
0: And because it was, you know, convenient, they viewed it as less messy, you know, and we've talked about suicide before when especially major celebrities have done it, and you and I both know people who have committed suicide. And it was shocking as hell when it happened in both cases for me because I never saw it coming from either of the people. You knew right. We both knew one of the young lady who that we had worked with.
22: Right.
0: And that was devastating when that happened because I never saw that coming. And I had talked to her a few weeks before.
22: Yeah.
0: And she was, you know, wanted just, you know, professional advice and everything else. And the only thing I could say is she left me an extremely long message, but at the end said, look, don't call me yet. Don't call me back. Don't do anything yet. Let me figure this out in my mind. Let me get this straightened out. And it was advice. Mm-hmm. You know, she wanted advice professionally as to what to do. And so when I got the message, the only thing I went was, wow, that was a real long message for her.
22: Mm.
0: And I said, okay, she doesn't want me to call back. I'll, you know, wait a couple of weeks. And it was like a week later, 10 days later, I found out she committed suicide. And that's always haunted me a little bit, you know, because it's like, you know, I know that I didn't do anything wrong.
22: Mm-hmm.
0: You know, I just was because I just never saw it coming. And I viewed it as something strictly professional that she had not, you know, got her head around yet. And she wanted to make sure she had her ducks in a row. And so I was going to wait a little bit and, you know, give her a call back and go, hey, what's going on? You figured out what you want to do.
22: Mm.
0: And so never saw that coming. Never saw one sign of that. Never.
22: Yeah.
0: The other person I didn't know as well, but still I was hanging out with them a week before, laughing, joking, everything else. And that was, you know, I don't know how she committed suicide. I know the other one was a shotgun, you know, so, and again, just, you know, it's not morbid. It's just an interest in, you know, what, when I see an article, why people are doing it, but I was just, I thought it was fascinating how I was blocked on my phone completely.
22: Like, yeah, I think all of the AI, basically all of the AI programs are right now at this point have a protocol that keeps them from discussing that further.
0: Yeah. Google regular here came right up, though.
22: Yeah.
0: All the articles came out of it.
22: Right.
0: But when I did it on my phone, and I don't know what's, honestly, I don't know what AI was using on my phone.
22: Mm-hmm.
0: Or what it was doing, but just thought I'd bring that up.
22: Yeah.
0: All right. Wow. I will say this. The sarcasm, and we're so happy everybody is fine on that, Fly Dubai airliner.
22: Mm-hmm.
0: But the sarcasm, looking at how the mainstream media initially covered it, and then the sarcasm just because of the way that we know that the left looks at terrorism.
22: Right.
0: Oh my gosh, the sarcasm is just unbelievable.
22: Mm.
0: You know, and I know, I will say this, that at times the left is so bizarre when it comes to things like, and this is a little off the topic, just of anti-Semitism and racism, that what, you know, sometimes my buddies and I that are conservative are going back and forth with the sarcasm of the left. And I had to put out a couple of times to them, I said, you know something, if somebody just read our text, they would think we were being anti-Semitic.
22: Yeah.
0: Because we're being sarcastic about how the left is covering it because it's so bizarre. But I did notice that on social media yesterday. But the story there, you know, the one thing was, you know, they made those doors so you can't get through.
22: Right.
0: And apparently, I was reading National Review, and the story hadn't come out yet. They believe the pilot that was stabbed opened it up.
22: Right, yes.
0: So the other ones can get in. But it does bring, I don't know if you've been on any of the, I was on one, I can't remember if it was an Airbus or the new Boeing. They've got a new system now.
22: Hmm.
0: You know how they will put the snack cart in front when they want to open the door for the pilots to go to the bathroom or the crew to go to the bathroom,
22: mm-hmm.
0: or to bring them food. And mm-hmm. then when the flight attendants goes in with the other one and she stays there, they want two people in, you know, on the flight deck in case the pilot, you know, wants to crash the plane.
22: Yeah.
0: So somebody can open the door and do it. Well, now they've got doors that almost reach to first class. And they're new doors where you can't get through. So mm-hmm. they've got double doors.
22: Mm-hmm.
0: And the thing that I was thinking the whole time, you know, I go, well, what if the crew decides to do something? You've got two doors that the passengers can't get through.
22: And that apparently is the case of what happened here in this Fly Dubai flight. that you had the co-pilot attacking the pilot. And somehow the pilot was able to, after he was attacked, open that door. A passenger in the 20th row realizes something is going on because they were in a free fall for like 30 seconds. And he said it felt like turbulence at first, but the drop was unbelievable. And so what they did was they get up there. The person who's responsible, this is a plumber. By the way, the flight was mostly Israelis, and many of them were children.
0: Four Americans
22: who have, I think, dual citizenship in Israel. And they were looking, so they go to basically the cockpit, and the door was being blocked by the pilot who had been attacked. Because he was on the ground. They got it open. They pull him out, and then they got the co-pilot.
0: Well, he apparently opened it.
22: No, that's what I said first. He unlocked it.
0: Oh, okay.
22: But he was still blocking the door in terms of them getting in. So they finally got it open, got into the cockpit, put the attacker here in a chokehold, and bring him out. And so they've got both pilots now in the galley. It just so happens there is another flight crew, two other pilots, on this Fly Dubai flight that were going to fly the next leg for this plane. Mm-hmm. They immediately take over the flight, but not before massive drops. There was, you know, great concern of, you know, because when a plane, a massive airliner drops that fast, damage can be done.
0: And they said there was damage to the tail.
22: Yeah,
0: I heard.
22: And so when you look at that, it was 20. Witnesses were saying 20, 30 seconds on this free fall, and it wasn't there was a second one that was shorter, but it was unbelievable. And they finally, this new flight crew, these two pilots that took over, performed an emergency landing in Tabuk, Saudi Arabia. So there are, you know, right now they are pausing flights from Israel. They've got to get behind the motive of this. They've got to find out what this was all about. But it appears that this attack was deliberate and that the ultimate goal was to bring the plane down by the attacker. That, because, you know, you think about getting on an airliner. Who is it that you trust the most on an airliner?
0: Pilots.
22: The pilots. I've known, I don't know how many in my life, mostly former military, mm-hmm. that get into commercial flight. You know, and that, to me, is, you know, it's just one of those trust things, right? We've got a great crew, but you put your life in the hands of those pilots to do what they do best, unless there's some kind of nefarious thought for whatever reason. I don't know. I can't tell you. I don't know what was going on in the mind of this attacker, but he appeared to be deliberately bringing this plane down. That was his attempt. And I don't know anybody challenging that at this point. We'll learn more as the days go on.
0: And one of the questions reading here from National Review saying that somewhere it'll always be September 12th that, you know, somebody's going to try to do it again because you look at all the precautions and still they tried to do exactly what was done on 9/11, but said, how did a co-pilot pass the security screenings that existed to weed out this sort of thing?
22: Well,
0: it wasn't exactly because it was passengers on 9/11, and this was the co-pilot. But remember the Egyptian Air one that they believe was was suicide.
22: Right.
0: You know, Egypt has always said no, but it's like the NTSB says yes, and when the NTSB says yes, the NTSB is right 99.999999999% of the time.
22: Yeah. Senator Tim Sheehy of Montana, you know, he's a former Navy SEAL and a former commercial pilot. And, you know, he brought up the conundrum of having these reinforced doors so nobody can get in, you know. And then now, of course, you hinder the passengers. That hinders the passengers. And that pilot who was attacked by the co-pilot obviously knew that. I've got to open this door if there's any chance of this plane. So not only the heroes that came into that cockpit and subdued the attacker, but that pilot, after being attacked, had the wherewithal and the mindset of, if we are going to save this flight, all of the souls on this plane, then I'm going to have to get this door open so they can get in, so someone can get in. That's our only chance. And that's unbelievable, being in a situation like that. Because as a pilot, who do you trust most? Your co-pilot.
0: Yeah.
22: The first reports were there was some kind of fight. Well, now we know it was more than a fight. This was an attack, and it appears to be an all-out attempt to bring down an airliner.
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0: He's Eric Cronin. I'm Gary McNamara. The most incredible thing is that first passenger that went in and got the terrorist out.
1: Yeah.
0: He actually was the one that pulled back and got the plane out of the dive.
1: That's another important point. Yeah. I was just telling our production staff, for me, I'd be concerned of just going in there that something happens, I fall forward, and then send the plane into a nosedive. I can't imagine, but at that point, you're probably of the mindset, once you know what's happening and you're in that cockpit, you're fighting for your life and everybody's life. You're going to do everything you can, and that's what he did.
0: He said he watched documentary on plane emergencies, and that's why he pulled back on the controls.
1: Wow. Yeah.
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10: From ABC News, I'm Sherry Preston. Tennessee Governor Bill Lee has halted all executions in the state until a full review of last night's botched execution of convicted killer Krista Pike is reviewed. ABC's Dave Packer reports she was given two doses of a drug that was supposed to kill her but didn't.
11: Witnesses say Krista Pike was given two rounds of lethal pentobarbital. Reporter Tori Gessner with ABC affiliate WKRN was there.
12: At one point at 7:34, she said, "My arm feels like it's about to burst open."
11: An hour later, when asked to leave the viewing area, Gessner said Fike appeared to be still breathing.
12: We all looked at each other like she's still alive, or at least that's what I was thinking.
11: An ambulance was seen with flashing lights leaving the facility, Fike's attorney saying she's being treated at a nearby hospital. Dave Packer, ABC News.
10: New details are emerging about the cockpit attack on that Fly Dubai passenger jet on its way to Israel this week. A plumber helped save the plane from crashing, while other passengers helped the pilot, who had been stabbed by his co-pilot.
13: Tuta Masayev, a dentist and the only doctor on board, ran toward the cockpit. He told us he found the captain severely wounded and helped stop the bleeding. He says the captain was praying and he was afraid he would lose him. Others holding the attacker down tied his hands with headphone cords and kept him pinned for 55 minutes until the plane landed in Saudi Arabia.
10: ABC's Karen Waugh, the co-pilot from Oman, is in Saudi custody. Major changes at the Defense Department announced this week. Secretary Pete Hegseth slashing the number of generals and admirals by 20%. New York Governor Kathy Hochul says Cornell University has agreed to an outside investigation following the former student's allegations of gang rape at a frat house 2 years ago.
14: Investigation of what exactly transpired in terms of the civil actions and what the role Cornell University played, what they did, what they didn't do.
10: The woman is suing Cornell. She filed a complaint at the time. No criminal charges ever filed. This is ABC News.
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17: 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This product is not intended to diagnose, treat, cure, or prevent any disease.
10: South Carolina Republican Tim Scott has introduced a bill aimed at bringing more TV and film production back to the United States by offering tax incentives.
20: You qualify for a 20% tax credit. 75% of the payroll and production has to be done in America to qualify for that. So there are some stringent guidelines that are embedded in the bill to make sure that you break through the threshold.
10: In the last several years, more and more television and film production has moved overseas because of lucrative tax breaks there and also cheaper labor. A new development at Arizona State University following the death of hockey player Matthew Mayich, who collapsed and fell into a coma following practice recently. Some now challenging Coach Greg Powers' account of what happened.
21: The head coach has been put on leave. Seven players came forward arguing the school's version of that practice did not match what they actually endured. Some of that practice, run by a former Green Beret. Lawyer for the family claims it lasted more than 80 minutes in direct sunlight with only a handful of players allowed water. An attorney for the Green Beret says his workout was under an hour and he left before Mayich collapsed during the cool down after.
10: ABC's Trevor Ault. Glaciers in Switzerland are melting fast.
22: The glaciers this year, they have lost enormous quantities of ice. In total, it was 5% less in terms of ice volume.
10: Matthias Huss, director of glacier monitoring in Switzerland. Reason for the ice loss: less snow in the winter and a hotter summer. Sherry Preston, ABC News.
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2: 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Gary McNamara and Eric Harley talk about everything from politics to social issues and news of the day. 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
3: All across America, we are Red Eye Radio. He is Eric Harley, and I'm Gary McNamara. Good morning.
4: Hi.
3: Well, I was reading this story from a couple of different sources, and I was like at times going, well, wait a minute here. This doesn't make sense. And this is the story in Texas about the Texas Department of Public Safety has confirmed that officers have foiled a plan to attack the Texas State Capitol in Austin. According to the Texas DPS, officers received credible information about an individual planning a violent attack on the Texas State Capitol on Thursday, October 1st. That's today. Texas DPS and their Criminal Investigation Division special agents worked alongside the FBI to investigate the validity of the threat and the circumstances surrounding the attack. At around 3 a.m. on Wednesday, DPS SWAT arrested 40-year-old Benny Caldera Jr. at his residence about 15 miles northeast of downtown San Antonio. Texas DPS said the man was released on bond. The DPS said, and I went, you know, for $75,000. And I went, what are you talking about? You can't let somebody out on the street.
4: Right.
3: Have you checked their home for guns? What? Into federal custody.
4: Okay.
3: And it's like, right. Oh, okay. Yeah. It's like, what are you doing here? But released him into federal custody. A couple of articles didn't say that I was reading. And I'm like, what's the purpose of arresting somebody and then letting anybody out on the street if they plan to attack?
4: Yeah, yeah.
3: Caldera's friend told DPS officers that he said, I love you if you don't see me again, and explained that I'm going to the Capitol and I'm going to shoot it up, according to the arrest documents.
4: Wow.
3: Arrest documents further state that Caldera told his friend that he was angry at AIPAC, the American-Israeli Public Affairs Committee, and said these people have to be exterminated.
4: Wow.
3: He was held in the county jail on $75,000 bond, where he was charged with felony, terroristic threat against the public servant. Then, according to Texas DPS, on Wednesday evening, he was arrested by the FBI at the jail to face additional federal charges in connection with the possible planned attack. He was then released from the county jail into federal custody. That's a very important thing for anybody out there in the media. Make sure you put stuff like that in there. Yeah. Otherwise, I'm questioning what the hell's going on here.
4: Yeah.
3: County records show he was previously charged with unlicensed carrying of a weapon in November of 23.
4: Mm-hmm.
3: So Texas DPS said at this time, there's no reason to believe that there's an ongoing threat to the Texas State Capitol. You know, the one thing that, you know, we did learn, and this is, you know, when you look at the Fly Dubai airliner, there are crazy people out there.
4: Yeah.
3: You know, and we, right. You know, when we have a significant portion of the Democratic Party now with the anti-Semitism, you know, the things that, you know, like Israel is committing a genocide against Gaza when everything was in response. And when you know what actually has gone on, and when you know the rate of, you know, civilian deaths compared to other wars, as we now know. There's no evidence of it. They never come up with any evidence.
1: Yeah.
3: But they say that, and understand when they say that, they wish to protect the worst insane, crazed, evil terrorists who want to do anything to kill civilians.
1: Yeah. Yeah.
3: And, you know, it's just, what was the one poll that I saw? Oh. The one poll that was on what percentage of Americans would destroy Israel to lower gas prices. Did you see that one?
1: No, I didn't see that.
3: Here it is. Nearly one in, just the news had it, nearly one in every five voters would favor a deal to end the Iran war that would dissolve the state of Israel in favor of a Palestinian nation if it led to low oil and gas prices, a recent survey has revealed.
1: I wonder how many of those respondents would do it anyway without it lowering gas prices.
3: That's a good point.
1: Because what have we seen? Domestically, we've seen so many on the left basically promoting that idea.
3: Overall, 19% of likely voters in the latest Our Republic Rasmussen polling said they would accept such an agreement, while 24% of Democrats agreed. Among voters 18 to 24, support for dismantling Israel rose to 46%.
1: Wow.
3: But you know something? It's interesting because, you know, I've been asked the question, why do you support Israel? Because they're a modern Western democracy.
1: Yeah.
3: Where Arabs are actually in their legislative branch.
1: Mm-hmm.
3: Where if you're a citizen of Israel, irrespective of whether you're Jewish or not, just like the United States, you have the same rights and same opportunities.
1: Mm-hmm.
3: They're a Western democracy.
1: Yes.
3: And to young people, if you have no idea, if you wish to destroy the Constitution of the United States, well, of course you want to get rid of Israel.
1: Oh, yeah.
3: I mean,
1: that's a no-brainer.
3: Right. It's not a big leap.
1: Yeah. No, exactly.
3: Right.
1: Yeah.
3: When you have the Democratic Party out there without the mainstream media going, are you out of your freaking mind? Get rid of the Senate.

0: They're buying those Facebook blinders where you can record people. They're going out of their way to wear these blinders. And putting your head in the sand and then just shouting what you hear from someone else. Being part of the echo chamber is being the activist.
1: Well, when you see the ignorance, and I think the absolute prime example is, you know, Queers for Palestine.
0: Yeah. Right.
1: They'd murder every single one of you.
0: Right.
1: We know that. There is no debate on that.
0: How would you not know that?
1: And yet they pretend it doesn't exist. We have a significant portion of young people, and you can look right to the education system, that are clueless about the things that aren't the evil, the things that aren't evil, the things that prevent evil, the Constitution of the United States, from grabbing a hold of a government like the United States that you should cherish, they reject, and the pure authoritarian insanity, fascism, Nazi-like radical Islamic jihad that is obvious to everyone, they ignore.
0: Yeah.
1: I mean, how do you sit there and say to somebody, you know, who's, I support Hamas, Queers for Hamas, yeah, Queers for the Islamic Jihad.
0: Right.
1: You'd be the first they'd kill.
0: Yes.
1: I mean, how do you debate with somebody when they basically say, my life is worthless, kill me, please, I support you?
0: I
1: don't know. That's where
0: I can't make that work in my brain. But this is how bad it's gotten. How many issues, though, do we see where the left runs into their own brick wall that they build? Where, again, because the rule book changes by the minute, and 1 minute, Trump is Hitler, and the next minute, they're all anti-Semites. Huh? How does that work?
1: It doesn't make, there's no connection of the dots. Maybe that's a problem with the Republicans trying to communicate. They're like, our opposition doesn't make any sense.
0: We don't know how.
1: Then make that point.
0: So actually, yeah, you could do it like we do it. Play them in their own words. Do it like you've done it before, by the way. But this is, you know, that's how unbelievable it's been during this modern era for the left and what they're willing to do. Look at the Russian hoax, the entire Russian hoax thing. Claiming Trump is colluding with the Russians while they were colluding with the Russians to make it look like Trump was colluding with the Russians.
1: Right. And for people to go, what do you mean? Iggy Danchenko, look it up.
0: Right. Russian national.
1: Yeah.
0: Ties to the Kremlin. And a very key figure in bringing all of this to fruition for them when it comes to the dossier.
1: And was formerly a part of the Brookings Institute, which is a left-leaning think tank.
0: Yes. Yeah. And, but it's where we look at it and say, whatever they're accusing the other side of, just look at it, and because they've been accusing the right of being racist forever, and they are out there proudly promoting their anti-Semitism.
1: Well, as we know, remember, fascism became anti-fascism.
0: Yeah.
1: Racism
0: right.
1: became, you yeah. know, anti-racism. Mm-hmm. And when you say, no, I believe that we should deal with everybody as an individual where race shouldn't matter, and we should respect everyone and try to do the best.

0: for everyone, irrespective of skin color. That's racism.
1: Right.
0: I mean, it's completely posterior backwards across the board.
1: Yeah.
0: But yeah, I just, when you see the brainwashing that exists out there today.
1: Yeah,
0: it's so perverted. It's so evil. But it gets to the point of even being, you know, and you look at it, I think one of the major things that we've talked about is the misogyny of the radical transgender movement.
1: Mm-hmm.
0: That was almost, I'm going to use this phrase, the permission structure. The radical transgender movement was also almost the permission structure,
1: mm-hmm,
0: to be crazy on all the issues, to actually say we are against ourselves.
1: Yeah.
0: Because the radical transgender movement destroyed liberal feminism. It's gone.
1: Yeah, yeah.
0: History.
1: Right.
0: The man dictates what a woman should do.
1: Right. Yeah.
0: Why isn't there a poll on that? Because I believe that if you took a poll, you would see that the highest degree of support for the radical transgender movement comes from liberal women.
1: Yeah, right.
0: You might even get the demographic of liberal white women.
1: Mm, yeah.
0: Would be the highest of it.
1: Yeah.
0: Somebody needs to do that poll.
1: Yeah,
0: because we had said when Gloria Steinem passed away recently, we said, you know, we look at it, people say, well, she was incredible for feminism. She put the final nail in the coffin for liberal feminism.
1: Right. She was the torchbearer for years. And all of a sudden, when the torchbearer puts the torch out, it's over.
0: Yeah. When she came out a few years back and said, no, I'm for the transgender movement and everything else that goes along with it. And so, you know, women for men in sports, queers for Palestine, which is basically queers for Hamas,
1: mm-hmm,
0: who will murder you and throw you off a building.
1: Yeah. Yeah.
0: And you can see it. Things that are unacceptable in the United States, the cruise ship, the gay cruise, sorry, you cannot land in our country.
1: Right. Or remember the whole bathroom thing. You had the liberals and the liberal companies saying, well, we're not going to do business with these states on the whole transgender bathroom issue. Yeah. So we're going to not, you're still doing business in the Middle East.
0: Well, it was like, was it the one politician in Michigan, was it?
1: Mm.
0: That it said, how come you don't have your support of LGBTQ rights here? Well, it might offend Muslims.
1: Right. Oh. Hmm.
0: It doesn't make any sense.
1: Yeah.
0: That's the thing. You can't connect the dots. You can't even say, oh, I see how you came to your conclusion.
1: Right.
0: I disagree with you, but I can see how you came to that conclusion.
1: Yeah, there's none of that.
0: We can't figure it out. It's just, you're nuts.
1: It's chaos. Complete chaos.
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3: This week's weather description, courtesy of USDA meteorologist Brad Rippey.
4: We have got a confluence of meteorological events going on.
3: These multiple events converging in North America, specifically the U.S. The remnants of Eastern Pacific Hurricane Polo bringing significant rain totals to the central part of the country.
4: By the time we get to the end of this week, we are going to be looking at rainfall totals exceeding an inch just about everywhere south of a line from the central Rockies to northern lower Michigan. So really pretty much the entire Midwest, a lot of the southern half of the plains, all through the south, the mid-south, to the Atlantic coast.
3: That includes rain in the Corn Belt that could impact harvest pace. while precipitation is expected to benefit the Mid-South.
4: There is one area of the country, generally stretching from the Pacific coast all the way to the northern high plains, that will be dry this week, and along with that, a warming trend.
3: I'm Rod Bain reporting for the U.S. Department of Agriculture in Washington, D.C.
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0: We are Red Eye Radio. He's Eric Carlin. I'm Gary McNamara. It wasn't Michigan. It was in Washington State. Washington State congressional candidate Melissa Chaudhry faced intense backlash after admitting she omitted LGBTQ rights from her campaign website to avoid alienated Muslim voters. She was doing an interview with the Stranger, I guess must be a podcast, when asked about why LGBTQ advocacy was missing from her platform. She later said, well, she was, basically misquoted in a way because she was in a hostile interview environment. That her remarks were distorted. No, they weren't.
16: Yeah, no, they no.
0: By the way, she did lose, though.
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0: And he is Eric Cronin. I'm Gary McNamara. Welcome in. Good morning. All right, here we go. The Wall Street Journal poll that came out yesterday.
4: Okay.
0: That was headlined, Americans Want Populist Policies That Defy Traditional Political Labels. There was an analysis on National Review, the conservative publication, and their headline was, economically illiterate policies may be popular, but they're still economically illiterate. All right.
4: All right.
0: This is where the top 10 policies with the highest support among both Democrat and Republican voters. All right.
4: Okay.
0: Require health insurance companies to cover services and medicines prescribed by doctors. 96% of Democrats want that. 82% of Republicans. 86% of independents. Now, again, that's the public saying, please, I either believe I can get something for nothing or I want stealth taxes.
4: Yeah.
0: Because it's going to show up in your bill.
4: Right. Right.
0: It's going to show up in your insurance bill. You pay for it one way or another.
4: Right.
0: Cap credit card interest rates at 10%. You ready for this?
4: All right.
0: Who do you think leads on that one? Capping credit card interest rates at 10%.
4: What demographic?
0: What demographic? The Democrats, Republicans, or independents?
4: In support of it?
0: In support of capping credit card interest rates at 10%.
4: As of late, Republicans.
0: You are absolutely correct.
4: Yeah.
0: 83% of Republicans polled want the government to cap credit card interest rates at 10%. No wonder Trump's going in that direction. He's looking, going, my God.
4: His internals show that that's what people want.
0: Look, Republicans, and that means a significant portion of people now, because if you have 83%, a considerable amount of people that view themselves as conservative, want price caps.
4: Or 83% of Republicans aren't conservative and only 17% are. That's the way I'm looking at it.
0: Okay. As we all know, it would destroy the credit card business. Millions. We saw it happen.
4: Yes.
0: The thing is, we saw it happen with Democrats. And then, you know, what are you left with if you want to borrow?
4: Payday loans.
0: Payday loans, title loans. That the interest rate is through the roof.
4: Yeah.
0: On those.
4: Right.
0: Not even close to credit cards.
4: Right.
0: Stop illegal immigration at the border. 61% of Democrats believe that. 98% of Republicans, 77% of independents.
4: Yeah, all right.
0: create a pathway to citizenship for long-term immigrants who contribute to their communities. 97% of Democrats, 54% of Republicans, 69% of independents.
4: Mm.
0: Cap child care costs for working families. Mm. 90% of Democrats, 61% of Republicans, 67% of independents.
4: Wow. That's not assistance from the government. That's, well, it would be technically indirectly capping the price that daycares could charge.
0: Yes. We're finding out that the Republican Party is very much for price controls.
4: What about babysitters on your night out?
0: Run a government website that offers discounted prices for prescription drugs. 76% of Democrats want it, 75% of Republicans, 63% of independents. Let me see. Restrict large institutional investors from buying large numbers of single-family homes. Now, this is where even Republicans fell for the BS, because we looked at the statistics. Very little.
4: Right.
0: Very few homes. What is it? 1%?
4: 1 to 2%.
0: 1 to 2%? Yeah. It's not
4: of
0: even a
4: single
0: problem.
4: Single-family homes.
0: But,
4: yeah.
0: But you throw it out there, boom. 77% of Democrats, 77% of Republicans, 69% of independents.
4: That's how you get, right there, Elizabeth Warren and Donald Trump on the same mission in the housing bill, basically.
0: Cap the maximum amount of prices of prescription drugs. 93% of Democrats want it, 83% of Republicans, 82% of...
4: How would that even work?
0: I have no idea.
4: Which drugs and what price on which drugs? You would have to go through every drug.
0: But the point is Republicans are for price control.
4: Oh, yeah.
0: And we know what happens when you have price controls. History shows you every single time you get less of that product available to you.
4: Well, it stifles the innovation, because the research and development on these drugs would be nil. They wouldn't want to go through that if it turned out they couldn't get the return after spending hundreds of millions of dollars on R&D. And, you know, that. So how is that going to work? Because if you're the only solution would be what? For the government to pour in a bunch of money. I don't know. You're going to write a check to Big Pharma? I mean, I don't know how that works, except for... You implement it, prices go down, but the number of drugs available and the types of drugs and development of future drugs would all be stifled.
0: All right, let me just see here. Pass. Now, this is just all voters, okay? All voters here.
4: All right.
0: Pass Medicare for all, 59%. Tax luxury properties that are used as vacation properties or second homes, 59%. Implement a new federal tax on Americans with a net worth over $1 billion, 61%. Limit rent increases to 5% above the rate of inflation, 65%. Raise Social Security taxes on high earners to extend the solvency of Social Security, 66%.
4: I thought that was going to be higher, actually.
0: Yeah.
4: This means a significant number of Republicans and or independents are for that when you look at these numbers.
0: You know, it's why, even though, again, I've been in independence, Texas, even though I've only voted in Republican primaries and have exclusively voted Republican, when we have been called rhinos, it's like, absolutely. If I was a Republican, I'd be an absolute rhino. I'm way more conservative than where the Republican Party is. The Republican Party is going left. If I was a Republican and you called me a rhino, I'd view that as a badge of honor for the opposite reason that many Republicans think.
4: Right.
0: Not because I'm a liberal, but because I'm a conservative.
4: Yeah.
0: and Republican populist liberals are joining the Republican Party or being converted to economic ideas that have shown in the history of man have failed every single time.
4: Well, it goes back to that first number. I think I'm right. Only 17% of Republicans are conservative. Actually, I think 17% is high. I wouldn't guess that it would be that much. Maybe 10 to 12%.
0: Open government-run grocery stores that sell food at discounted prices. Mm. All voters, 37% approve.
4: Yeah.
0: Send Americans $5,000 checks if Republicans maintain control of Congress. 23% approval.
4: Yeah. Good.
0: But when you look at, for example, you know, it shows that, number one, prices matter because people just care about the situation that they're in, you know, right now on things like, you know, medical bills, credit cards, everything that they use.
4: Yeah.
0: Right now, I don't know why I think it's probably so low because it's Trump, and if Republicans maintain control of Congress, so every Democrat's going to vote against that because they don't want it. So that's sort of a skewed question. I wonder if it would be just send $5,000 checks, what it would be.
4: Right. Yeah.
0: What would it be then? But the fact that
4: without a contingency of the Republicans winning, you mean?
0: Yeah. But yeah. But for the vast majority of Republicans to be for price controls shows how economically illiterate the Republican Party is getting.
4: Yeah.
0: And this isn't the members of Congress.
4: No.
0: This is the Republican voter.
4: But it's how people like Josh Hawley in the Senate. And some others and the president feel empowered to promote this. Look at the numbers.
0: Here it is.
4: Wow.
0: New National Review. Price controls, meanwhile, are roundly refuted by centuries of empirical evidence and simple logic.
4: Right.
0: Prices for goods and services from hourly labor to prescription drugs do not rain down from the heavens. They reflect the intersection of millions of different supply and demand forces, unknowable to any centralized authority.
4: Well, that's the thing, is that when you talk about prescription drugs, how many drugs are out there? How many different drugs to treat? How many different diseases or ailments? And how would you cap any given one? What would it be? What is it? What is the value of that, and what is the value of the research? Because if you can't get a return on that investment, first of all, you don't even know if you're going to get FDA approval if you're a pharmaceutical company and you're developing a drug. You're spending hundreds of millions of dollars in some cases, and you don't have FDA approval yet. If you get it, then you have to get that money back on the R&D in order to keep it available. But if there's no hope, you'll get your return with or without FDA approval. If it's going to be price capped, then why would you start research and development on these major items?
0: Economics 101 shows us that prices in a free market rise only as high as necessary for consumption to align with production. When an arbitrary price floor is imposed, more people seek to provide the service than others want to buy. That's what happens with the minimum wage. Demand for effective labor goes down as employees want to hire fewer workers for fewer hours. Hmm. The opposite occurs with the price ceiling. Producers want to provide less of a good or service than consumers are willing to buy, resulting in a shortage. For example, capping the price of child care would lead to fewer child care providers. Likewise, capping drug prices is projected to reduce pharmaceutical development and innovation. Rent control leads to fewer apartments on the market, and limiting credit card interest rates would mean that a whole lot of people would lose their credit cards.
4: Oh, yeah, that's the first thing that will happen. Those credit lines are going to be pulled. We saw it before.
0: I don't know if we live in an economically illiterate society. I think they ignore it because I personally need this now.
4: No, I think that's the idea of being underwater. You're willing to, hey, yeah, we need to do this because I'm hurting. And that gets back to how important right now or how critical the pricing issue is.
0: Yep. We are Red Eye Radio.
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0: We are Red Eye Radio. He's Eric Carlin. I'm Gary McNamara. Welcome and good morning. You know, when it comes to the, you know, the credit card rate, I was a bill collector. And so, except for one time in my life and having a credit card since 1974, heck, she had an ATM card in 1974, one of the first. Mm-hmm. I just, being a bill collector, I looked at the interest rates on credit cards and said, except for one time in my life for one car repair, I've always paid off the balance. I've always, in fact, even now, I'll buy anything I want. I'll go, what do I need to buy? Okay, my big credit card, the one that gets me airline miles. When does that statement come out? The next day, I buy everything, and then I pay it off. I have 2 months to pay it off without any interest. And that's how I do it. But when you see that people are still spending and putting it on their credit cards, that's part of what's driving the economy still today.
4: Yeah.
0: People probably think that I'd want a 10% rate on all the debt I currently have, probably would have to be going forward.
4: I doubt they're going to be able to change a contract that you already entered into.
0: Yeah.
4: That Congress could do that.
0: Yeah, which was already law.
4: Right. So I don't see that happening. It would have to be on basically purchases from the point of the law becoming in effect. So I don't know. But with those kind of support numbers, you could see that being passed. Even if Democrats take control.
0: I tell you, the reason they don't want to do it is because so many credit cards would be taken away. They know it.
4: Well,
0: it might hurt the economy and what people purchase.
4: We've seen it happen.

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12: From ABC News, I'm Sherry Preston. An execution in Tennessee ends with a death row inmate still alive. ABC's Jim Ryan with more on why all executions in the state are being halted for now.
13: Krista Gayle Pike had been sentenced to die for killing a classmate in 1995. During last night's execution attempt,
14: she let out a loud grunt, lifted her head up, her mouth opened, her body flexed as she gasped for air.
13: But media witness Will Puckett says that an hour later she was still alive and taken by ambulance to a hospital. Tennessee Governor Bill Lee has halted all lethal injections in his state until an investigation into this apparently botched execution is complete. Jim Ryan, ABC News.
12: Those who are on board are still talking about the Fly Dubai plane that was nearly brought down when the co-pilot attacked the pilot with a knife. The pilot able to open the cockpit door, letting passengers hold down the attacker.
15: That co-pilot has been detained in Saudi Arabia, where he's being interrogated. And ABC News confirming that Israeli passenger who put the suspect in a chokehold and pulled the plane out of that dive works as a plumber. He's been credited with preventing a disaster.
12: ABC's Tom Sophie Burridge. New York Governor Kathy Hochul, as more information comes to light about the woman who says she was gang raped at a frat house at Cornell University 2 years ago.
16: What happened to this young college student at Cornell University is nothing short of horrifying and shocking. Mm-hmm. And I believe that she deserves justice and there must be accountability. Mm-hmm. That is why I called for an outside independent counsel to conduct an investigation of what exactly transpired.
12: ABC News obtaining a 99-page report done at Cornell on what the victim said during a hearing at the school last year. In it, she said she felt like bait, surrounded by lions, and says she told police weeks afterward she could say with 100% confidence she was raped. Glaciers in Switzerland have lost over 5% of their volume since the beginning of the year, the second biggest percentage drop on record. You're listening to ABC News.
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19: These statements have not been evaluated by the FDA. This product is not intended to diagnose, treat, cure, or prevent any disease.
12: Defense Secretary Pete Hegseth defending the new direction of the Pentagon under his leadership. So-called woke culture, Hegseth says, is no longer welcome.
15: The ideological clowns are out. The patriotic cowboys are in, with testosterone testing on top.
12: Testosterone testing will be one of the requirements for military service, along with BMI and physical fitness tests. Also, transgender service members have been told they are no longer allowed. Murder charges now officially filed against a 77-year-old husband and wife accused of killing their son-in-law, a New York Times exec living in the San Francisco Bay Area. Here's ABC's Alex Stone.
22: The two 77-year-olds, who each reportedly took turns shooting, are now officially charged with murder, personal use of a firearm causing death, and the special circumstance of lying in wait. They're accused of killing their son-in-law, 40-year-old Jonathan McKenzie, in a sports complex parking lot in Dublin, California last weekend. New details are emerging that McKenzie was transgender, and court documents claim he had suffered abuse as a transgender man at the hands of the two elderly suspects and their daughter. He and their daughter had been going through a contentious divorce. Alex Stone, ABC News.
12: Things have been a little rough at BMW. The German carmaker now says it's leaning on AI, job cuts, and new car models to turn the business around. The carmaker has been facing weak demand in Europe, Chinese competition, and higher costs from the U.S. Sherry Preston, ABC News.
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1: Welcome to the Bongino Report AM. We try to give you all your news in an hour. Really appreciate you being here. I'm here, your host, Dan Bongino, eponymously named. We're going to cover a lot today. You had a big national security incident happen the other day. Very, very important. Should refocus people before this important critical midterm election. We're going to get to that, too. Welcome to the Bongino Report AM. So stacked show for you today, including our interview with Dr. Peter McCullough. For those of you who remember his name, and even for those who don't, he was one of the early truth tellers during the COVID pandemic when, you know, if you dared to say things that were obvious, like, hey, I'm not really sure these surgical masks are a good prevention device. He was one of those guys. Like me, I got banned from YouTube for telling you that, by the way. I did, both channels, for telling you the truth about surgical masks. It's crazy. I mean, I still can't believe we lived in that, you know, Soviet state in the United States where people put your mask on. Dr. McCullough was a truth teller at the time. I used to have him on the radio show a lot. We got an interview with him coming up later. If you have questions about, you know, things like ivermectin, you'll get actual science-based answers. Shocker! Things like, hey, the spike protein, what if I took the vax? So I still have to worry about things. You know, it's going to be a really solid interview. So stay tuned for that. And then later I've coming up as well. And producer Jim can vouch for me on this. Not that I need it, but it's important. I don't often play clips for myself on other shows because it's stupid, because you can just say the same damn thing again. Like, you don't need, correct, Jim? We don't usually do it. The only reason I would ever do it is because I think what I said there, I just wanted to say that specific way, and I need it almost verbatim. So I'm going to play for you coming up in a little bit an appearance I did on Sean Hannity's show on Fox last night at 9 p.m. Eastern time. Most of you watch it. If you watch Fox, he's the 9 p.m. guys, as you know. And I always appreciate going on his show. But he asked me two critically important issues. Number one, about Iran. What did you see during your time in that leadership position at the FBI that makes you believe President Trump had to act? So I'm going to tell you, there are three things I'm going to get to him, because I hate teases. It's important. You'll hear it again later. It's not just the nuclear weapons threat. It is the massive now and growing threat of a cyber attack that would be paralyzing. And also the persistent lethal plotting. In other words, their attempts to assassinate American officials. All three of those can set off a world war or regional war. And gas prices would have exploded. So, because I hate teases, but you'll hear me explain that in detail. And I also want to get to what I'm going to get to now. Folks, we have an election coming up. This is the story, not only of the day, of the week, but of the coming months. We have a critical midterm election coming up. Now, I brought this up to you before, and this point's gotten a little bit lost at times. And it kind of irks me a little bit. I feel like I'm not doing a good job at getting this across. If we can get through this midterm, there is a census coming up soon. What the hell does a census have to do with this? If we can get through this midterm, hold the House and the Senate, or hold the Senate and stem losses in the House. Not that I'm hoping for that. Hold Braveheart Mel Gibson. Hold. Maybe the greatest scene of all time, if you're into... Remember that thing, Movies for Guys Who Like Movies? That was great. Was that like TBS or TNT? We have a census coming up. The census is done every 10 years, counts the number of Americans, or roughly. I mean, it's not an exact number, of course, but it's close. The census coming up is going to reallocate massive amounts of congressional seats, folks, from blue states to red states. Producer Jim, why is that? Why would they reallocate them? Are people leaving blue states, or are they moving to blue states? Just a simple question.
2: They are not.
1: They are leaving, correct? Now, Jim, you live in Texas. I live in Florida. Texas, people are moving to Texas. You've probably seen it yourself. I live down here in Florida. When I moved down here 10 years ago, the street that's in front of the studio here, or in front of my old house in Palm City where I used to live, it was one lane. Now it's two lanes. Now they need like 10 lanes because everybody's moving to Florida. There's some bad stuff about that. There's some good stuff about that. I wish the liberals would stay away and we could check passports at the Florida line. However, we can't do that. It is a free country, and liberals will move where they want, and they'll destroy wherever they go, as always. Please stay tuned, folks. We'll be right back.
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0: been the doomers and the gloomers, said, look, well, it sounds like you're saying, like, pick the Republicans, or, you know, because the Trump administration record is not that good. But no, that's not what I said at all. I don't even know where you're getting that from. That is not at all what I'm telling you. What I'm telling you is this. In any society full of people who are fallible, and we all are, we're all sinners, that we are. We screw stuff up all the time. You are going to have issues in a scarce resource environment. The Donald Trump 2-year record to vote on here, because he said, listen, pretend I'm on the ballot, is extraordinary. Jobless rate lowest, poverty rate lowest, border closed, crime rate lowest, murder rate lowest. Inflation number just came in today. We'll get to that later. Came in lower than expected, lower than expected. Consumer spending is up. Median household income is up. I'm not diminishing the real problems with fuel prices, the cost of living, but that was largely a Joe Biden era thing. Joe Biden's record on inflation was horrendous. He averaged 5%. Donald Trump's at roughly 3. His first term, he was at 1.9. So if you're voting on inflation, it's a clear choice. You want to go back to 5% inflation, or would you rather, even at its worst, because I think it will get better from here, at its worst, 3%. I'm not trying to be a jerk, folks. I promise you. Like, oh, you guys, you're voters. You deserve to be heard. I'm just telling you, if that's your one issue, the record is crystal clear. The Trump administration is better. Another thing I need you to focus like a laser on is, please, folks, we can't go back to a September 10th, 2001 mentality. We can't. You know, national security is this. It's a fascinating topic, and I'm trying to be delicate, not for any PC reasons, but because the way I talk about this is critical. National security is typically, if you're in voter polls, if it's been years since a terror attack, you'll see it maybe 4 or 5 in the polls. You can go look them up yourself. You see it's usually economy, affordability, you know, healthcare. They'll be like top 3 generally. And then you'll see, God forbid, something like a 9/11 attack. And we don't want that to happen again, clearly. And you'll see national security jump to number 1. Because, folks, if the threat of being killed in a terror strike or an assault on our country or our industrial control systems and our water gets wiped out and our power system gets wiped out, we can't forget about getting your kids to school. There is no school. I promise you that gets to be the number 1 issue quick. We were kind of there on September 10th. There was no collaboration between the USIC, the U.S. intelligence community, and law enforcement. Terrorism had kind of been like sidelined a bit. They thought they could use law enforcement tools to answer the terror problem. That did not work. That failed miserably. Stay tuned. More coming up next.
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0: Last night should refocus everybody, folks. Last night, what happened, the attempted, apparently, what appears to have been a hijacking. There are a couple of outlets that aren't yet calling it terrorism. I apply the Bongino rule. I can only tell you the facts. The facts seem pretty clear at this point. There was an attack on the pilot. But this should refocus everyone prior to this election, that that national security issue that may be number four or five now, if we don't handle this right in this election and elect a bunch of terror sympathizers, some who are running for big-time positions on the left right now, that we will be right back to a 9-10 mentality and looking at another 9-11. And I'm just not going to have it. Check this out.
1: Translation, so it might not be perfect, but he says during the flight they were approaching Israel, one of the pilots stabbed the other pilot and apparently attempted to crash the plane with everyone on board. I spoke with one of the Israeli passengers. He told me that the plane went into a spin and began to nosedive. He told me that somehow he managed to break into the cockpit with one of the crew members, and together they subdued the pilot who carried out the stabbing while he was attempting to sabotage the aircraft system. An additional flight crew was on board, entered the cockpit, and managed to stabilize the aircraft. I salute these heroes who demonstrated extraordinary resourcefulness and courage. They saved many lives and prevented a major disaster.
0: I'm not going to do, I think, I mean, listen, I'm a partisan guy, okay? That's hello, Captain Obvious. But I'm not going to do what a lot of deranged Democrats did to us, which is paint everyone with a broad brush. You've got a number of Democrats at the state, local, territorial, and federal level who are just as concerned about a terror attack as me. They don't want to die either. But if you were to take, sadly, tragically, a rough, random sample of federally elected Democrats in Congress who have said things, and people running for office in this cycle, by the way, who have said things that any reasonable person could be construed as supportive of anti-American Islamo-fanatic and terror regimes, the chances of you swinging a dead cat and hitting a Democrat are far higher. They just are. They just are. You've got a guy running in Michigan, and another side there, who campaigned with a guy. He calls him a streamer, Hassan Piker, like he was nothing. Campaign with a guy who was like, you know, rapes on October 7th, that don't matter. September 11th, yeah, you know, apologizing for the people. That, like, what? We deserve that? Like, well, who talks like that? Folks, that is a, I got to tell you, I'm not telling you it doesn't exist or this person doesn't exist. I can't think of a mainstream or credible Republican at all who has ever spoken like this and not been immediately ostracized. Jim, folks in the audience, send it to Jim. He's at JJ Verde on X. Really, because I'll condemn the person immediately. Just send it over. Folks, we'll be right back.
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0: How did I lose weight? 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
0: This is not a fringe view on the left. I'm not telling you every Democrat feels that way. I just said that. That's not what I'm telling you. I'm just telling you you got a choice in this election. And what happened last night should be a stark reminder that no matter what turns out to be the motive, and it looks pretty likely to be some terror event, but I want to apply the rule. I don't want to draw any conclusions. It's only fair to let all the facts come in. That if this does turn out to be an attempted hijacking and another 9/11 style attack that was averted, that they were going to crash this plane into Tel Aviv or Jerusalem or elsewhere, then folks, you got to start moving that national security issue up and up and up. You have to, because it doesn't matter the tax rate or anything else you pay if you're dead. He was some commentary on Iran yesterday by President Trump as well. Again, another issue that I know stokes a lot of passion in people, and I don't blame you at all. I don't blame you. We should always look with a critical eye on use of our brave men and women in our military and the allocation of those assets overseas, anywhere. But the numbers are clear, folks. The Iranians are losing this war. Even the New York Times is starting to acknowledge it now. Check this out.
5: Iran, in your opinion, about to give up, about to concede,
6: surrender? Well, they're doing very poorly. I don't know if they're going to give up yet, but they'll give up, but they're doing very poorly. You know, we took more oil out of the Hormuz Strait over the last couple of days than at any point in history, including long before we had the war to stop the nuclear weapon. And this is to stop the nuclear weapon. Iran will not have a nuclear weapon.
0: Hey, even the New York Times is belatedly, look at their X feed, starting to acknowledge that this Iranian war is not really going well for the Iranians at this point. We all wish it would have wrapped up sooner. War is unpredictable by its very nature. But folks, God forbid something like this, what happened, in this attempted hijacking were to happen here, you're going to see people's, and I hope it doesn't, God, please don't. I've never used the Lord's name in vain. But you're going to see people focus really quick. Listen, I'm going to talk about this really critical component coming up right now. You have a choice. The choice is a contrast. There are no perfect choices. There aren't, because we are fallible human beings. Not one person listening here is God the Father, Jesus Christ. You're not. You're just not. We can't make perfect choices. There's a contrast, though. Folks, the contrast matters. You have no perfect choices in these coming elections. My personal, you know, Mount Olympus of presidential, congressional, and Senate candidates, I would put Ronald Reagan at the top. Reagan's crushing of the Soviet Union, you know, maybe it's one of those Halcyon Day effects. However, even Reagan, there was stuff that got screwed up. Simpson-Mazzoli, the border was not really under control. You're never going to get a perfect candidate, but the record right now is clear. The rest of the show today, we're going to focus on that. We're going to give you facts and information you're not going to get from the lying left-wing media that should make that contrast crystal clear. More coming up.
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0: Listen, the midterms are coming up. We've got a choice to make. It's a binary choice. I wish, I can't say this enough, there were, you know, 10 flourishing parties that we could go out there and even pluralities at times. I mean, a parliamentary system is not the greatest thing, but it would even pull people over to one side. We have a two-party system. For better or for worse, it's what we're stuck with. I live in the world as it is, not the world as I want it to be. That it's a tough sacrifice to make for all of us. We wish we lived in utopia, but we don't. Sean asked me last night about the Iranian threat. Listen, it's not some stupid flex. Who the hell cares? I was proud to serve you as your deputy director at the FBI. It was the greatest job of my life. But it was an eye opener. I had been out of federal law enforcement for a little bit of time. And I, as a Secret Service agent, was not in on the President's Daily Brief. The President's Daily Brief is the greatest newspaper in the world. You see things the rest of the public doesn't. When I was interviewing with Sean on his podcast, he said to me, are you comfortable with the decisions on Iran? I said, listen, I know they're not going to be popular with everyone. I understand that. But the risk of inaction is grave. I described that to him last night. I don't know if I've said this on the air before, but it's important. I want you to listen to the three things. Because when you hear about the Iranian threat, the only thing you hear people talking about who haven't read the entire portfolio, the only thing you hear about is the nuclear threat, which was very real. They were going to rebuild it and potentially quickly if they could, if we didn't stop them. But there were two other things that are really important that could start a regional or world war. I mentioned them last night. I just want you to keep this in mind. I know these decisions aren't popular, but they were necessary. Check this out.
8: I like the fact that our kids won't have to worry about a nuclear-armed Iran.
9: I'm glad you constantly bring that up because it's true. I had the privilege of working for President Trump, and you get the President's Daily Brief. And although I can't elaborate on some of the specifics, speaking in generalities, the Iranian issue had to be dealt with, or your gas prices would have been $8 and $10 a gallon. And just to add to that, it wasn't just the nuclear threat. Again, speaking as generally as I can, there were other threats out there that people in the USIC, the U.S. intelligence community, they're not going to give you all the details because we can't. It would burn sources. But you had things like cyber attacks, given the rapid advancements in artificial intelligence that we've seen, that the Iranians don't care. Like, whether their cyber grid got wiped out or not, they don't care. They're not interested in deterrence by mutually assured destruction. They don't care if everyone's destroyed, as long as you're destroyed first. It was also, one more thing, Sean, it was not just the nuclear threat and attacks on our grid. It was also the potential for lethal plotting. The assassination attempts over and over and over again had the potential for massive disruption. I mean, we didn't need another Archduke Ferdinand moment.
0: Now, the liberals and trolls have no idea what that actually means. Put it in Grok or ChatGPT or Claude or whatever, and you'll figure it out. It's a reference, of course, to what started World War One, which was the assassination of Archduke Ferdinand, Austria, Serbia, Bosnians, regional conflict turned into a world conflict, which turns into one of the most destructive events in human history, World War One. Folks, a couple of points here. I had not, I think, stated on, this is why I played it again today. This is critical you understand this. The risk of inaction by President Trump. We've already spoken about the nuclear threat that's been litigated and still being litigated over and over in the media. Fine. But I want to move on to these other two points. If there is a massive, massive hit on the grid that shuts down power in the Northeast from whatever, from Maine to New York, and that is due to an AI generated cyber hit that knocks out power stations and fries transformers or whatever, I promise you, the left-wing media that is criticizing Trump for his decisions on Iran, despite the fact that they don't know what he knows, right? If that were to happen, they would have his head on a pike. They would be like, look at this loser. He knew about the threat. He didn't do anything. He just wanted to save the midterms. You know they would be saying that. Dan, why are you so concerned about a cyber threat specifically from Iran? Because, folks, cyber warfare is going to get very cheap very quickly. I could argue it's very cheap now with artificial intelligence. Stay right here, because we'll be right back.
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10: KOH.
0: Folks, the clinical TDS has gotten just insane, too, before the election. I never thought I'd see a day in my life where a businessman like President Trump and his lieutenants, his cabinet, Marco Rubio and others, Secretary Rubio, Pete Hegseth and others, I never thought I'd see a day where even TDS-infected Democrats, Trump derangement syndrome-affected Democrats, because it's a real thing, like, go get a cream for that or something like. I never thought I'd see the day where a businessman like President Trump and his lieutenants clean up the mess that is the government bureaucracy. Nobody likes going to the government. Please cut the crap. Please stop lying to people. Oh, we love going to the DMV. I love going to the Social Security office. Everybody's so nice and great. I love dealing with the IRS. You do not. Please, we're all laughing at you. You sound like a moron. So you get a businessman in charge of government. He brings in Doge, Elon, people with business experience. And what happens? Donald Trump actually cleans up government, does this America.gov site, and what happens? Democrats can't believe it. They're all pissed off. I thought you guys loved big government. I don't like big government, but if government's going to be big and do stuff, then at least do it right. They can't even agree on that. These people are crazy. Here was Rubio yesterday, and it appears you'd think there'd be resounding praise for the Trump administration. Oh my gosh, they made government easy to deal with UI, a user interface that can now get things from the government in an easier way. Nope, they lost their minds again, showing you these clowns, they believe in mutually assured destruction too. Maybe not in the way terrorists do, but certainly economic destruction. They want the place destroyed, even if fixing government's at risk. Check this out.
1: This is really going to be a revolution in the way that government works for the average American. So just think about for a moment what you just saw. They took something that millions of Americans deal with every single day, and they made it simpler, and they made it easier, and they made it more effective, and they made it that way in every possible way. And that's just one piece of the whole that we're here to talk about today. So earlier this year, Joe came to my office, and he showed me America.gov. It's a whole of government project, and it touches on every department, every agency, every bureau you can imagine. And in each and every case, the goal is simple. It's to make life better and easier for normal Americans.
0: Who? I don't understand. Like, who doesn't want that? Who doesn't want that? Go down the political spectrum. Far left liberal progressives who say government's the solution to all your problems. It is not. Even if you believe that, don't you want your problems to be solved by government in an easy, efficient way? No, I want it more complicated. That's your position? Folks, elect these people and they're going to destroy every single thing President Trump and his administration built. Everything. Because they believe in assured destruction. That is their thing. They just hate this guy so much. They will dismantle everything, costing you, costing them. They don't care. And you cannot rely on the media, the left-wing lunatic media, to give you any semblance of truth whatsoever to guide you in this election. If you're relying on the media for information on how to vote, I'm sorry, you've been lied to. This show will tell you straight. There are others. We're not the only one. Folks, you are being lied to. You're being spun up. These people are clowns and goofballs. I can't bring this up enough. I talked to you about the story is not about me and Andrew Bailey and Cash. It is, but it isn't. It's about how the media invents a story completely. I know the former FBI Deputy Director Bailey and Cash. Well, I worked with them. They made up this whole story about why he left to cause drama. Because here's the Daily Yeast, Farah Thomasin, an embarrassment to her family. She has kids, an embarrassment to her kids, too. Top Trump FBI chief quits after Katie Miller meltdown. I just told you this story is fake. I have zero interest in lying to you about it. It's just made up. But because the left-wing media needs the Trump administration chaos narrative, despite the greatest year the FBI's ever had, they need that narrative. They just invent a story, and all the suckers out there in the left-wing ecosystem, yeah, man, it must be true. I've told you it's not true. Cash has told you it's not true. The Trump administration's told you it's not true. I'm sure Steve Miller would tell you, and Katie, it's not true. Here's Andrew Bailey himself. In a Fox article, it's not true. And you believe the left-wing media? How many people? FBI's Andrew Bailey blasts his exit lies as he reveals real reason he's leaving AG, which is exactly what he said. Let's take a quick break.
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0: Really happy to welcome to the Bongino Report AM a guest who was, he was a frequent guest on our old radio show, me and Jim, in the 12 to 3 spot. He was a truth teller during COVID, which was rare, Jim, unfortunately, amongst medical professionals. Dr. Peter McCullough, one of our favorite guests on the show. He's now back. Check out this interview with Dr. McCullough. We cover a lot of material. Here's a small snippet of it. If you want to see the entire thing, go to rumble.com/Bongino. When you look back now, and you look back at, again, the infectious capabilities, what's known, I believe, as the R-naught, and the lethality of the virus. Mm-hmm. What, I mean, on just a rough percentage, I mean, what percentage of the lethal cases of COVID do you think were hospital mismanagement? I mean, and I don't mean that. I mean, just confusion early on. Mm-hmm. Obviously, there were the use of ventilators, which now, in retrospect, doesn't seem to be that wise. What rough percentage do you think of this was the virus was going to get these folks anyway versus maybe this was treatment mechanism and hospital, you know, hospital error?
24: You know, under Senate testimony, I've testified, I think 85% of the deaths were avoidable. Now, yesterday, Senator Johnson had on, you know, in the Russell building, he had an entire hearing on the hospital care of patients with COVID-19. And Johnson's been a real hero. He's held a whole series of these hearings. But you know what? Robert F. Kennedy and HHS should be holding these hearings, and hospital CEOs and other leaders in the medical establishment should be showing up. You know, that's the problem, is hospitals for a couple of years, their leading source of revenue was COVID hospitalization. And there's not a single hospital in the country that claims to be any good at treating COVID. There was no center of excellence. There was no reporting of mortality statistics. You think Americans would want to know which hospitals saved the most people from COVID and how did they do it? None of these hospital CEOs are forthcoming. It seems as if they're almost shamed by what happened during the hospital. They didn't adapt their protocols. None of the health systems featured early outpatient treatment like McCullough protocol and some of the others that we had an enormous success in. And when we saw a bright light, like the treatment of patients with ivermectin, which in the ICON study in Florida, it cut in-hospital mortality by 50%. And attorney Ralph Lorigo at the Senate hearing said, listen, when he actually had to have court orders to force the doctors to use ivermectin in the hospital, they saved lives. And still to this day, hospitals have not embraced simple, safe oral ivermectin in addition to other treatments.
0: Doc, it's insane. You mentioned ivermectin to a large majority of medical professionals. They openly laugh at you as if you're crazy, as if they had a better idea. That number, though, even my crew in the bubble in there was just stunned. Upwards of 85% of deaths were preventable. That is a staggering. Even if you're off by 20%, that's still 65%. That is insane. And you just, I think, nailed it. There is no business, service, product, government service, whatever in the world, where you don't look at best practices, especially in medicine. That's why you have Moffitt. You have MD Anderson. Clearly, they do things better. That's why people go there. There is still a market for medicine. How is it that the most destructive pandemic in modern times, and I don't just mean by deaths, I mean economically, to faith in the global health system, I mean all of it, the entire atmosphere around COVID, that nobody is doing a retrospective analysis? I think you're right. I think that's because they don't want to know.
24: Well, you know, HHS holds all the cards. Kennedy, tomorrow, Dr. Oz and others could call healthcare leaders to Washington and say, listen, you receive CMS dollars, you show up as hospital CEOs, present your data, and let's look at who did the best, who did the worst in COVID, why, and, you know, how can we have an improve? As an example, you know, in the United States, they used remdesivir, which is an antiviral drug. It failed in COVID. WHO declared it useless in COVID in November of 2020, said don't use it. Majority of countries did not use it, but United States, at the advice of Fauci, embraced remdesivir. It's still used today. It does not reduce mortality. In some people, it causes kidney and liver damage. You know, why did that go on? Somebody in a position of authority has to ask the hospital CEOs and people at HHS why that happened, because if we don't get things right now, another pandemic occurs, you know, we're going to be right back in the same fog of war and all the mistakes being made again.
0: We'll have more of my interview with Dr. Peter McCullough coming up next.
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0: With the explosive development of artificial intelligence, whatever you want to call it, super intelligence, artificial intelligence, and the potential growth of even AGI, artificial general intelligence, and the singularity coming soon, which I believe is going to happen. You know, we run the very real risk of COVID on steroids. I hate the term, but it's true, where you could have a virus engineered by artificial intelligence that's even more lethal than COVID and as infectious and aerosolized or dropletized or whatever you want to call it. You know, we've got to be able to trust our government health officials. And my gosh, they really ate it on COVID. I mean, the faith in even in vaccines, people, the normal folks are like, yeah, I'll take a vaccine. Like, you know what? I don't trust anyone anymore with these vaccines. This is a serious problem with AI. We better get ahead of this.
24: I agree. Now, I use AI every day in my practice. It's incredibly useful for searching, synthesizing, help summarizing things, drug interactions. So AI, no doubt about it, is going to play a big role in medicine. I think AI should be a medical assistant to begin with. It could, you know, start fetching things from fax machines, emails, filing, working in the electronic medical record to help us. Right now, we don't get an ounce of help in the medical office from AI. I'm a little concerned about, you know, the healthcare workers and the doctors feeding AI all the information, and then Dr. AI gives the answer. That's what a lot of these, you know, these AI companies have envisioned for healthcare. I think AI should be assisting us along the way. And then AI can be used in the lab for sure. This idea of trying to get to more rapid drug discovery, drugs that work in cancer and heart disease using artificial intelligence, as opposed to trial and error, for sure. But you can imagine AI used in biolabs that are developing biological weapons,
0: right?
24: And to try to figure out a way of people, how can people hurt other people through infectious diseases? This is pretty scary. Trump has taken some important steps to try to, you know, limit this federal funding of biolabs, but there's all kinds of foundations, adversarial countries, and entities potentially developing the next threat. And AI can clearly develop a virus. Stanford's already shown this now. So watch out. I think we need control mechanisms on this, and we need AI to help play defense, because it looks like there's going to be an escalation in these threats of biowarfare. We all had a taste of it with COVID-19.
0: Yeah, and I think we saw very early on how, you know, there was this thought out there that if this were to ever happen, there'd be some mass revolution against being told. But, Doc, you know, there are a lot of sheep out there, and they're not my audience, certainly not you. You got filleted for speaking the truth, I remember. But, you know, put your mask on. I joke a lot that it's the worst prophylactic of all time. I mean, a surgical mask. Every single person who wore one got sick. I always joke it's like the condom where everybody gets pregnant. Like, why would you keep using this? I mean, it just didn't work. So my faith in the medical community but it's just true. I mean, it really hammers the point home. Like, why would you keep putting this device on? It's meant for spit, not to fall in open wounds when they're committing surgery. It's not an antiviral mechanism.
24: So that's it. But go to the airport, Dan. I just flew yesterday. The guy sat next to me wore a mask. So people are still wearing them. To make matters worse, though, do you know in the hospital they're still wearing hazmat suits and PAPRs? This was the most ridiculous thing. Everybody got COVID-19 multiple times. Families took care of their loved ones at home, you know, for weeks before they got sick enough to go in the hospital. Suddenly, family members could not go in the hospital. And then people, you know, the healthcare personnel treated the patients like they were radioactive. I mean, it was just absolutely ridiculous. The amount of money that was blown on personal protective equipment and masks was ridiculous. And the government paid for all of that. The only thing that was reasonable to care for an in-hospital patient, as you said, is to wear a mask to prevent an uncontrolled sneeze from the healthcare workers that would spray bacteria onto somebody vulnerable, sick with a viral infection or with an open wound. So it's the misuse of masks, hazmat suits, and personal protective equipment. Again, the hospital should be reviewing that. Right. Why did they do that? Why are they still doing it now?
0: I think you and I both know, because they don't. Me and my producer on the radio show, producer Jim, we have a very simple answer for this. Why doesn't the hospital do it? Because they don't want to. Thanks, Doc. Really appreciate it. I'll see you tomorrow.
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35: I'm Sherry Preston. The world is still talking about what happened on board a Fly Dubai plane over Saudi Arabia. Here's ABC's Tom Sophie Burridge.
36: The pilot and passengers hailed as heroes after they thwarted a cockpit attack on a flight from Dubai to Tel Aviv with 174 people on board, including four Americans. You can hear the panic on board when the passenger jet plunges. Israel's prime minister now saying it's too early to say whether this was a terror attack.
37: I don't think it was a hijacking. I think it looks like a suicide attempt.
35: The co-pilot now being held in Saudi custody. An execution gone wrong in Tennessee.
38: Convicted killer Krista Pike surviving a lethal injection, alive after being administered two doses of a lethal drug. Witnesses, including reporters, say Pike lifted her head and asked if the feeling she was experiencing was normal. An ambulance with flashing lights was seen driving away.
35: ABC's Andrea Fuji. Pike was to have been the first woman executed in Tennessee in more than 200 years. ABC News obtaining a 99-page report issued by Cornell University 2 years ago looking into the 2024 allegations of gang rape at a frat house.
39: As part of its investigation, Cornell conducted 50 interviews with 32 witnesses, including one frat brother who said, "I was sorry that maybe if it wasn't consensual and she was victimized, I was sorry for not stopping it."
35: ABC's Hannah Batah, the woman who is suing Cornell, says the night it happened, she felt like bait. Federal investigators holding a man in connection with threats made against the Texas Capitol in Austin this week. In Dallas, ABC's Jim Ryan.
40: State lawmakers began getting notices Wednesday that a man from the San Antonio area was planning something violent. SWAT officers would later surround the home of Benny Caldera Jr. and take him into custody. Court documents say the 40-year-old told a friend, quote, "I'm going to the Capitol and I'm going to shoot it up."
35: And quick check on the economy. Price of oil ticking back up. Price of gas, $4.40 a gallon. This is ABC News.
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42: 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Here's the latest from the KOH News Center. I'm Don Marchand. Post-fire suppression damage repairs for the Bug Fire are slated to begin today. State and local fire officials say county, federal, and state agencies are collaborating to reduce the potential for soil erosion and other long-term impacts around the perimeter of the Bug Fire. The repairs will focus on fixing any damages caused by fire suppression efforts, including dozer lines, cut fences, and equipment staging areas. The Nevada Division of Forestry says suppression damage repair typically occurs once active firefighting has concluded and the affected areas are deemed safe. The goal is to repair property damage caused by responders and to reduce negative impact to the land and natural resources. The Washoe County Sheriff's Office is warning of an increase in impersonation scams. They say that they have seen an increase in fraudulent phone calls impersonating law enforcement, with some of these calls resulting in significant financial losses. They say scammers may identify themselves as deputies or supervisors and use the names of actual law enforcement personnel to make the call appear legitimate. The Washoe County Sheriff's Office say scammers use fear and urgency to convince victims to provide them money or financial information. Victims may be told that they have an outstanding warrant, miss jury duty, or fail to appear in court and face arrests unless immediate payment is made. The Nevada Department of Transportation says it's hiring temporary highway maintenance positions as the winter season approaches. Applications are being accepted for work in Reno, Carson City, Fallon, Fernley, Elko, Ely, and Winnemucca, as well as the surrounding areas. The majority of positions will be certified by NDOT to operate various kinds of heavy equipment, that is. Those interested can visit the Nevada NDOT website and search for the job titles Highway Construction Aid and Highway Maintenance Workers. Applicants are asked to apply as soon as possible, as positions will close without notice. A new California law will require some home insurance companies to offer better coverage after disasters like wildfire. Dina Kodiak reports.
0: Starting next year, all insurers must offer at least 50% extended replacement cost coverage. The coverage helps if rebuilding costs are higher than expected, so homeowners aren't left underinsured. Sometimes coverage limits are too low to rebuild after wildfires, especially when costs rise after disasters. About 40% of companies already offer this type of coverage. Statewide, 87% of homeowners have some extended replacement coverage, and a third have at least 50%. I'm Dina Kodiak.
42: President Trump says major energy investments are coming to the U.S. Speaking from the Oval Office on Wednesday, Trump said South Korea is committing over $50 billion towards a natural gas pipeline from Alaska's North Slope to the southern part of the state for export to Asian markets. Trump also announced South Korea is investing $200 billion to build a power generating station in Texas. A federal judge in California has cleared the way for Paramount Skydance to acquire Warner Brothers Discovery. With more, here's Sharon Reardon.
1: The judge approved the settlement, resolving an antitrust lawsuit brought by 12 state attorneys general who had opposed the $110 billion merger. Under the deal, Paramount will spend at least an additional $1.5 billion on U.S. film production over the next 5 years and establish monitoring of editorial independence at its news operations. Paramount has set October 6th as the closing date for the merger. The deal would combine two major Hollywood studios along with Paramount Plus and HBO Max and television networks including CBS, CNN, Comedy Central, and Food Network. I'm Sharon Reardon.
42: And finally, in sports, the University of Nevada football team is on a bye week this Saturday after dropping a 36-33 double overtime game to the Air Force Falcons last weekend at Mackey Stadium. The Pack will return to Mountain West Conference play on October 10th when they travel to El Paso, Texas to battle the UTEP Miners. That's the latest from the KOH News Center. I'm Don Marchand. Time for a look at right now traffic on Reno's Morning News. Here's Kristen Snow.
2: Thank you so much, Don. Taking a look at area roads for your early Thursday morning commute. We are congested with some very heavy traffic right now. I-80 eastbound between Sparks Boulevard and Lockwood. And then we've got some light traffic between Lockwood and USA Parkway. Everything else in the clear. From the KOH Right Now Traffic Center, I'm Kristen Snow.
3: Good morning, I'm KOH's Lindsay Matherly with your First Alert weather forecast. Today, expect mostly sunny skies, warming up to 89 degrees here in Reno. We are expecting winds today to be about 5 to 10 miles per hour, so a pretty nice afternoon. Overnight lows tonight, 52 degrees, and then tomorrow, there will be a few extra clouds, so partly cloudy skies, and it will be a little warmer with a high of 90 degrees, close to the record high for tomorrow.
4: And right now, we've got 53 degrees here at KOH Radio Center. Five 7 Reno's Morning News Plus.
5: Yeah.
4: For Thursday, the 10-1 of 26. First day of the brand new month of October. We thank you for joining us here on News Talk 780 KOH. Give me a few minutes. We'll take a look at some things to look forward to this month of October. John Sanchez tracking Wall Street. He'll have an update for us at 23 past the hour. Don Marchand at the anchor editor desk. Kristen Snow in the right now traffic center. Before we do anything else, though, let us check out some good news here to basically circumvent any bad news that might creep into the realm this morning.
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8: Good news, ladies and gentlemen. 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
6: That's what I got for y'all today.
7: Okay, so what's the good news?
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8: Let's hear it.
4: All right, a newly identified frog-like creature that lived before the dinosaurs has been discovered by a couple of student scientists. And they named it after their moms. This is a frog-like creature, so they must think their mothers are extremely attractive. The student scientists are Allison Sekovic and Peyton Kohlberg. Now, both moms happen to be called Jean, so the early amphibian will be called, ready for this? Jean or Peyton Mazonenses. You want more about that, you can go to fieldmuseum.org, but that's what they're going to call it. In New York City, the Department of Consumer and Worker Protection, or DCWP, has announced an historic $131.5 million enforcement action against DoorDash for violations of the city's delivery worker laws. The settlement will place more than $115 million directly into the pockets of delivery drivers and pay $16 million in civil penalties and costs. More than 260,000 workers were underpaid by DoorDash, even though you probably overpaid, right? Including some who weren't paid at all or paid late for work they'd already performed. And finally, in our good news file this morning, 3 years ago, a group of firefighters in Florida rushed to an accident involving a critically injured 3-year-old girl by the name of Leela, who had been run over by a truck. Now, Leela survived, and she and her mom keep in touch and stay in the lives of the firefighters that saved her life that day.
5: There was a little girl that was potentially under a car.
9: I didn't think that she would make it to the hospital. Lieutenant Marcus Gomes stopped and prayed with me.
10: Anytime I refer to her to my family or anyone, that's baby girl. Every time she walks in here, baby girl's here. Since then, just our relationship started to grow and kept going.
5: Now she's over here running around smiling and having a good time today.
10: When I passed my paramedic test and everything about a year ago, Pam was the first one to reach out and say, hey, I'm so proud of you. I will be there at the wedding when she gets married in about 30 years, and I got to make sure I approve of the guy, too.
4: Yes, indeed. Today, those firefighters, as you hear, are still showing up for Leela's birthdays, celebrating her milestones and watching the little girl they helped save grow up. And they say they've actually become family, even have a nickname for her, just Baby Girl. Probably heard the music there in that clip. And there you have it, a roundup of good news this morning here on News Talk 780 KOH. In a moment, we'll take a look back at some items of significance that happened on this day in history and some of the people involved.

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11: Indeed it is. 515 News Talk 780 KOH, National Hair Day. David. Celebrated big time by Ryan Nutter. When he has time for it, right? It is 5:16, as I said, as we take a look back at some items of significance that happened on this day in history, or at least some significant items to some people. See what you think. Let us go back, find out what happened 136 years ago, 1890. Yosemite was declared a national park by Congress. There are some people who still look at the sign and call it Yosemite, but it's Yosemite. 118 years ago, 1908, on this day, Henry Ford introduced the Model T. The sticker price, $825. That seems kind of expensive to me in 1908 dollars. 94 years ago, 1932, with a count of two balls and two strikes, Babe Ruth called his shot and pointed to the center field bleachers at Wrigley Field. On the next pitch, he hit a home run over those very bleachers to put the Yankees ahead of the Cubs in Game 3 of the World Series. 65 years ago, 1961, Roger Maris broke Babe's home run record by hitting his 61st home run of the season. Babe hit 60 homers in 1927. 64 years ago, 1962, Johnny Carson made his first appearance as host of The Tonight Show. He was introduced by Groucho Marx. And his first guests were Mel Brooks, Tony Bennett, Rudy Vallee, and Joan Crawford. 64 years ago, 1962, the Beach Boys released their debut album, Surfin' Safari. And it was 57 years ago, 1969, the Beatles released Abbey Road in this country. Now, if you're not a Beatles fan, that is their classic album that features Come Together, Here Comes the Sun, and Something. 55 years ago, 1971, Walt Disney World opened in Orlando, Florida. Then 52 years ago, 1974, the flesh-eating Leatherface was first seen with the Texas release of Tobe Hooper's Texas Chainsaw Massacre. 51 years ago, 1975, Muhammad Ali beat Joe Frazier in the Philippines for their third and final fight. The Thriller in Manila is widely considered to be one of the greatest fights of all time. And 42 years ago, 1984, YouTube released the unforgettable Fire featuring the Martin Luther King tribute, Pride in the Name of Love. And 35 years ago, 1991, the white crystal beaded glove worn by Michael Jackson was stolen from the Motown Museum in Detroit. MC Hammer foolishly offered a $50,000 reward for its return. And 25 years ago in 2001, the Supreme Court suspended Bill Clinton from practicing law before the High Court. And 43 years ago, 1983, it was my very first day here at News Talk 780 KO.
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11: 519, as we check right now traffic, here is Kristen Snow.
14: Well, good morning. Continuing to see a fair amount of traffic. As a matter of fact, some heavy traffic right now. I-80 eastbound between Sparks Boulevard and Lockwood, and just some light traffic between Lockwood and USA Parkway. We've also got some traffic picking up southbound at State Route 439 between 80 and Electric Avenue out there in the industrial park. Drive carefully from the KOH right now. Traffic Center, I'm Kristen Snow.
15: I'm Chloe to Lindsay Matherly with your First Alert weather forecast. Mostly sunny skies. Today we're going to warm up this afternoon all the way to 89 degrees here in Reno. Tonight, overnight low of 52, and then tomorrow's even warmer. Expect partly cloudy skies tomorrow with a high of 90. We're going to continue to warm up into the low 90s again on Saturday before a slight cool down on Sunday with some extra clouds.
11: Thank you, Lindsay. Now 50, Carson City, 53 degrees here at KOH Radio Center.

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1: KOH News Time 520 as our news watch continues. Here's Michael Kastner.
2: President Trump will be campaigning in three states this week to pump up Republicans ahead of the midterm elections. Today he'll be in Texas and Oklahoma for rallies with candidates he's endorsed. Tomorrow, the president will travel to Mobile, Alabama to celebrate the groundbreaking of a new bridge. The White House plans to block CNN from carrying out its previously scheduled television pool coverage of President Trump today. More from Tammy Trujillo.
3: According to The Hill, administration officials will not allow CNN to serve as the pool outlet, despite a federal judge's ruling last week that lifted a ban against the network. So no pool camera will accompany the president during his trip to Texas and Oklahoma. The White House did not immediately respond to requests for comment, and CNN was not listed as the designated TV pool outlet in guidance distributed to reporters on Wednesday evening. The move marks the latest in an ongoing dispute between the Trump administration and the Warner Brothers Discovery-owned news network. 2 weeks ago, Trump barred reporters from CNN, MSNBC, and Politico from working at the White House, accusing the outlets of publishing fake news that he claimed threatened national security. I'm Tammy Trujillo.
2: The condition of Tennessee's only female death row inmate is unknown after yesterday's failed execution. More from Mark Mayfield.
4: A federal court filing by her attorneys says that Wednesday night's execution did not happen as expected, describing the situation as a stunning development after the U.S. Supreme Court had cleared the way for the state to carry out the death sentence. According to the filing, witnesses reported that both syringes containing the lethal injection drugs had been given, yet Pike remained alive and appeared to be snoring. Her lawyers further claimed that she had not lost consciousness, still had a detectable heartbeat, and that the curtains to the execution chamber had been lowered twice during the procedure.
2: On Wall Street, before the opening bell, stock futures are mixed. I'm Michael Kastner.
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1: 528 as we check right now traffic once again with Kristen Snow.
39: Well, good morning. Continuing to see a fair amount of traffic. I-80 eastbound this morning. Your Thursday commute between Sparks Boulevard and Lockwood is heavy traffic. The rest of the way out to USA Parkway, we've got some light traffic and slowing. Also, State Route 439 southbound between 80 and Electric Avenue also is very congested at this time, but everything else looks great. From the KOH Right Now Traffic Center, I'm Kristen Snow.
40: I'm KOH's Lindsay Matherly with your First Alert weather forecast. Today, mostly sunny skies, light winds, and we are warming up all the way to 89 degrees here in Reno. And if you think that's warm, we've got some 90s heading our way for Friday and Saturday. Both days, daytime high should be at 90 degrees here in Reno, close to the record high for that day. Then overnight lows will cool down into the low 50s. Now, we are expecting a slight cool down from Sunday into Monday of next week, but still, we're going to be peaking peaking in the mid to upper 80s, so 88 on Sunday and 86 for high on Monday.
1: And right now, 50 degrees. 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KOH News Time coming up on 5:30. Good morning and thank you for joining us on this Thursday, the first day of the brand new month of October. Just ahead, state police in Texas foiled an attack on the Texas State Capitol. Details from Jim Ryan.
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0: ABC News, I'm Sherry Preston. The investigation just beginning into what happened on a Fly Dubai plane headed for Tel Aviv, where the co-pilot apparently stabbed the pilot in what Israeli officials think might have been a terror attack. ABC's Sophie Flay.
2: One question for investigators, how did a pilot get a knife on the plane? Netanyahu claims there may have been a security loophole with metal detectors in Dubai. Another question for investigators, was this a pilot experiencing a mental health crisis?
0: Passengers were able to get to the cockpit and the plane was put down safely in Saudi Arabia. Another investigation is getting underway into what happened overnight in Tennessee. Convicted killer Krista Pike was supposed to be put to death but survived two doses of the execution drugs. One person under arrest after allegedly threatening to shoot up the Texas State Capitol building in Austin. And warnings about possible flooding across much of the middle of the country, with the most dangerous conditions showing up in the middle of Texas. This is ABC News.
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3: KOH News Time is 5:31. Here's the latest from the KOH News Center. I'm Don Marchand. Three registered sex offenders were arrested in separate incidences across Lyon County this week after deputies determined that they were not in compliance with their registration requirements. On September 29th, Western Command deputies contacted Jeffrey Gunderson in Dayton regarding his sex offender registration status. During the contact, deputies reviewed Gunderson's registration status and determined that he had failed to update required registration information within the time frame required by Nevada law. Also on September 29th, Northern Command deputies contacted Keith Dwayne Carr, 60 years old, of Fernley, regarding his sex offender registration status. Authorities say that during that contact, deputies determined Carr was also out of compliance after failing to complete a required registration verification. Later that day, deputies identified the driver of a car that was pulled over as Stephen Tyler Dowell, 34 years old, and learned that Dowell was a registered sex offender. Authorities say a review of his registration information revealed that Dowell had failed to update required information and was out of compliance with his sex offender registration requirement. All three offenders were arrested and transported to the Lyon County Jail. One person was arrested after a crash in Washoe County on Tuesday night for allegedly driving under the influence. Washoe County Sheriff's Office deputies responded to a two-vehicle crash near East Golden Valley Road and Spearhead Way around 7:50 in the evening on Tuesday. Each vehicle was occupied by a single driver. An off-duty law enforcement officer witnessed the crash and immediately stopped to assist, helping remove a person from a vehicle that was allegedly smoking before the deputies arrived. Following an on-scene investigation, deputies arrested 30-year-old Montero Hall. Authorities say Hall was charged with driving under the influence of alcohol and or a controlled or prohibited substance and driving with a suspended driver's license. One driver sustained minor injuries as a result of that crash. Pyramid Lake's 2026-27 fishing season will open today, with anglers able to return to the lake after getting a required permit and following updated regulations. According to the Pyramid Lake Paiute Tribe, seasonal permits were available for $750 through yesterday. Permits can also be purchased beginning October 1st, that's today, at the Ranger Station in Sutcliffe and on the Pyramid Lake Museum and Visitor Center. The tribe recently approved changes to its fishing regulations. Drones and unmanned aerial vehicles are not allowed on Lake Pyramid Indian Reservation land, and only guides with charters approved by the tribe may provide fishing services. Unauthorized guiding can result in a fine of up to $5,000. California's economy continues to outpace the nation in economic growth. Daniel Martindale with details.
4: That's according to the latest UCLA Anderson forecast. The September forecast shows California's economy grew at an annual rate of 3.7% in the first quarter of 2026, compared with a national rate of 2.1%. Only Washington State's economy grew faster. In the year ending in the first quarter, California's gross domestic product grew by 3.3%, compared with 2.7% nationally. The economic growth is not translating into overall job growth. California's unemployment rate remained at 5.1% in August, the highest of any state and one percentage point above the national rate. I'm Daniel Martindale.
3: President Trump says the last American forces are leaving Iraq. Speaking from the White House yesterday, Trump called the Iraqi campaign a quagmire for America and said there's been some very bad decision-making before he took office. U.S. forces initially withdrew in 2011 after toppling Saddam Hussein in 2003, then returned in 2014 to battle ISIS as part of Operation Inherent Resolve. Paramount Skydance has cleared another hurdle to acquire Warner Brothers Discovery. A federal judge approved a settlement resolving an antitrust lawsuit brought by 12 state attorney generals who had opposed the $110 billion merger. Under the deal, Paramount will spend at least an additional $1.5 billion on U.S. film production over the next 5 years and establish monitoring of editorial independence at its news operations. And in sports, there's a slew of high school football games in the area tomorrow night as teams battle for postseason spots, with league play getting underway last weekend. Bishop Minogue will head south to battle the Douglas Tigers in Minden. McQueen will host Reed. Monty Ranch will play at Spanish Springs. North Valleys entertains Galena. Wooster plays at Reno. Carson will be at Hug. Dayton will host Fallon, while South Tahoe visits Sparks High. That's the latest from the KOH News Center. I'm Don Marchand. Time for a look at right now traffic on Reno's Morning News. Here's Kristen Snow.
39: Thank you so much, Don. Area roads looking about the same. Still that same slowdown in heavy traffic. I-80 East between Sparks Boulevard and USA Parkway. As well, State Route 439 between 80 and Electric Avenue. From the KOH Right Now Traffic Center, I'm Kristen Snow.
40: Good morning. I'm KOH's Lindsay Matherly with your First Alert weather forecast. Today, expect mostly sunny skies, warming up to 89 degrees here in Reno. We are expecting winds today to be about 5 to 10 miles per hour, so a pretty nice afternoon. Overnight lows tonight, 52 degrees, and then tomorrow, there will be a few extra clouds, so partly cloudy skies, and it will be a little warmer with a high of 90 degrees, close to the record high for tomorrow.
1: 47 degrees, Minden, Gardnerville, Carson City, waking up to 50 degrees, 49 Cold Springs. And we're holding 53 degrees here at KOH Radio Center. 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License number 77009. Ooh. 537, Reno's Morning News Plus for Thursday. First day of the brand new month of October underway. I'm Ross Mitchell. Don Marchand at the Anchor Editor's Desk. Kristen Snow in the Right Now Traffic Center. Wall Street Updates with John Sanchez at 23 and 53 past the hour. And coming up in just a few minutes at 5:45, we'll focus on the family with Jim Daly. Well, Texas State Police foiled an attack on the Texas Capitol yesterday, and joining us with the details is ABC's Jim Ryan in Dallas-Fort Worth. Good morning, Jim.
5: Good morning, Ross. Yeah, still a lot to investigate in this case, and that's what the DPS and the FBI will be doing as they look at the case of 40-year-old Benny Caldera Jr. He was arrested early yesterday morning, about 3 o'clock, at his home in Converse, Texas, down around San Antonio, 70 miles away from the Capitol. According to officers, he had told a friend that he intended to go to the Capitol to, quote, shoot it up. Now, those arrest documents say Caldera had told his friend that he was angry at something called the American-Israeli Public Affairs Committee, which is a lobby organization which mainly works at the federal level, not the state level. The plan was supposed to be carried out today, some kind of attack, a violent attack on the state capitol, although it's likely that there wouldn't be any lawmakers there, because yesterday there were committee hearings held by the Senate and the House, but the legislature itself isn't in session. And no committee hearings were planned for today. So you may have been completely misguided, because there weren't any lawmakers there.
1: Yeah, other than being misguided in the first place for even thinking of such a thing. So is there any indication that he was acting in concert with others, or is he a lone wolf here?
5: possibly. The note that was sent out, the email that came out from the Senate Secretary's office seemed to suggest that others might be involved, that the FBI was talking to people with this. But the FBI, the DPS, say that only one person was taken into custody. Now, does that mean others could be involved? Possibly. How serious was the threat? It's not really clear. Benny Caldera, as far as I could tell in a previous crime check or a criminal record check, has only one brush with the law. That was in 2023, a misdemeanor charge of unlawful carrying of a weapon. And that case was closed, Ross.
6: So, Jim, any idea who brought him to the attention of DPS?
5: Well, this friend did, and it's a classic case of seeing something and saying something. And the DPS, in its posting about the incident itself, tacked on to the end of it. You know, if you see anything weird or suspicious or someone says something that seems troubling, make sure you reach out to local law enforcement, not just in this case, but any case.
6: Did they find anything, or at least release the fact they found anything in his home that would indicate he was planning a terrorist attack?
5: They did, yes. There were some weapons there. There was ammunition inside the home. But this being Texas, that's not so unusual,
6: no.
5: Ross.
6: Yo.
5: So, yeah, was this to be used in this for this purpose? It isn't clear that, you know, right now whether it was.
6: All right. Jim Ryan, as always, thank you for the update. Have a great day, and we'll talk to you again soon. And stay out of those floodwaters. Okay.
5: Thanks, Ross.
6: Be safe. KOH News Time coming up on 5:41.
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30: I remember how shocked everyone was back in May when we learned NASCAR champion Kyle Busch died suddenly at age 41. His cause of death was complications of pneumonia that progressed to sepsis. Now, that's a term you may have heard before but not fully understand. Sepsis is the body's overwhelming response to an infection. I once heard someone describe it quite well as a small kitchen fire that sets off the sprinklers throughout the whole building. The response spreads far beyond the original problem. Blood pressure can crash, organs begin to fail. 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I'm Dr. Sanjay Gupta, helping you live a better life.
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6: 5:44, and the Nevada Humane Society has a special adoption program going on now through Sunday. All adoption fees for larger dogs have been waived, dogs that are 60 pounds or more. Again, that runs through Sunday. All the adoption fees waived for the larger animals at the Nevada Humane Society in Carson City and here in Reno on Longley Lane. And speaking of dogs, today begins not only the month of October, but also National Walk Your Dog Week. Did you know that?
0: And now, a woman's thoughts while walking her dog.
2: Oh no, I left the house without poop bags. And now Gus is starting to squat. Oh. Okay, think. Maybe I can just grab a stick and roll it into the street? But hold on, am I really going to play poop hockey? I know, I'll bury it under pine needles. Or would it be weird to hold a doo-doo funeral? Wait, isn't this the house of the guy who always waters his yard shirtless and gives out raisins for Halloween? Well, then I guess I'll leave Gus's homemade Tootsie Rolls right where they lay. Consider it payback, Mr. Man Boobs. Trick or treat.
0: And that was A Woman's Thoughts While Walking Her Dog.
6: So considerate. KOH News Time 545 as we focus on the family. Here's Jim Daly.
4: Our bodies thrive on food and water. Our souls thrive on beauty. When Walt Disney released Snow White and the Seven Dwarfs in 1937, it broke all the rules of filmmaking at the time. The movie is a classic today, but back then, animated movies were made for children, not adults. Hollywood insiders didn't believe audiences would sit through a feature-length cartoon, nor would they be emotionally invested in what amounted to a bunch of drawings. Even worse, America was still in the grip of the Great Depression, so money for entertainment was tough to come by. And yet, audiences showed up in droves. Snow White became the highest-grossing animated movie of all time, a record it held for 55 years. Walt Disney understood something that movie moguls at the time didn't. People crave hope in the midst of crisis. Snow White didn't solve anyone's problems, but it rescued them all the same. Audiences were swept up in a world of color, music, and wonder at a time when real life seemed gray and uncertain. 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To sustain life, we need food and water. To make life worth living, we need beauty. For Focus on the Family, I'm Jim Daly.
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6: 5:48 as we check KOH Right Now traffic. Once again, here's Kristen Snow.
39: Well, good morning. Still seeing a fair amount of traffic. I-80 East between Vista Boulevard and USA Parkway. We do have some heavy traffic. 580 South between Neal Road and South Meadows Parkway, and NHP now reporting an accident I-80 East at Rock Boulevard. However, looking at those traffic cameras, I'm not seeing any traffic being impeded by this accident at this time. Please drive safely. From the KOH Right Now Traffic Center, I'm Kristen Snow.
40: I'm KOH's Lindsay Matherly with your First Alert weather forecast. Mostly sunny skies. Today we're going to warm up this afternoon all the way to 89 degrees here in Reno. Tonight, overnight low of 52, and then tomorrow's even warmer. Expect partly cloudy skies tomorrow with a high of 90. We're going to continue to warm up into the low 90s again on Saturday before a slight cool down on Sunday with some extra clouds.
6: And right now as we check our extremely well-placed thermometers in our areas of dominant interest, 47 degrees Fallon, 50 Carson City, Minden, Gardnerville, 47, Cold Springs, 49, and we're holding 53 degrees here at KOH Radio Center. 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
6: 5:49 as our News Watch continues with Michael Kastner.
1: President Trump will be campaigning in three states this week to pump up Republicans ahead of the midterm elections. Today he'll be in Texas and Oklahoma for rallies with candidates he's endorsed. Tomorrow, the president will travel to Mobile, Alabama to celebrate the groundbreaking of a new bridge. The White House plans to block CNN from carrying out its previously scheduled television pool coverage of President Trump today. More from Tammy Trujillo.
3: According to The Hill, administration officials will not allow CNN to serve as the pool outlet, despite a federal judge's ruling last week that lifted a ban against the network. So no pool camera will accompany the president during his trip to Texas and Oklahoma. The White House did not immediately respond to requests for comment, and CNN was not listed as the designated TV pool outlet in guidance distributed to reporters on Wednesday evening. The move marks the latest in an ongoing dispute between the Trump administration and the Warner Brothers Discovery-owned news network. 2 weeks ago, Trump barred reporters from CNN, MSNBC, and Politico from working at the White House, accusing the outlets of publishing fake news that he claimed threatened national security. I'm Tammy Trujillo.
1: The condition of Tennessee's only female death row inmate is unknown after yesterday's failed execution. More from Mark Mayfield.
5: A federal court filing by her attorneys says that Wednesday night's execution did not happen as expected, describing the situation as a stunning development after the U.S. Supreme Court had cleared the way for the state to carry out the death sentence. According to the filing, witnesses reported that both syringes containing the lethal injection drugs had been given, yet Pike remained alive and appeared to be snoring. Her lawyers further claimed that she had not lost consciousness, still had a detectable heartbeat, and that the curtains to the execution chamber had been lowered twice during the procedure.
1: On Wall Street, before the opening bell, stock futures are mixed. I'm Michael Kastner.
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6: 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Here's Kristen Snow.
41: Good morning. Still seeing that same slowdown if you're traveling out to the USA Parkway area between Lockwood and Patrick. We've also got some heavy traffic still 580 South between Neal Road and South Meadows Parkway. All other Northern Nevada roads, accident, incident, and delay free. From the KOH right now traffic center, I'm Kristen Snow.
1: I'm KOH's Lindsay Matherly with your First Alert weather forecast. Mostly sunny skies. Today we're going to warm up this afternoon all the way to 89 degrees here in Reno. Tonight, overnight low of 52, and then tomorrow's even warmer. Expect partly cloudy skies tomorrow with a high of 90. We're going to continue to warm up into the low 90s again on Saturday before a slight cool down on Sunday with some extra clouds.
6: And right now, 48 degrees, Carson City. 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Good morning and happy Thursday, the first day of the brand new month of October. Just ahead, we'll take a look at some things to look forward to in this 10th month of the year.
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3: From ABC News, I'm Sherry Preston. Passengers on board that Fly Dubai jet that nearly crashed over Saudi Arabia this week are being praised for their quick action in stopping the co-pilot from attacking the pilot. The plane had plunged 17,000 feet in less than 2 minutes. And if it hadn't been for a fast-thinking plumber who went into the cockpit and pulled the yoke up, the jet would likely have crashed. Amazing, says former fighter pilot and ABC aviation contributor Steve Ganyard.
5: So this airplane's pointing almost straight at the ground, going over 600 miles an hour, twice the speed that it's designed to go. And the passenger pulls back on the control column, just like at the bottom of a roller coaster, and pulls just enough to recover the airplane, but not so much that he did structural damage or ripped the wings off.
3: Now, the co-pilot is in custody in Saudi Arabia. Something went terribly wrong last night in the Tennessee execution chamber. Here's ABC's Jim Ryan.
7: Krista Gayle Pike had been sentenced to die for killing a classmate in 1995 during last night's execution attempt.
8: She let out a loud grunt, lifted her head up, her mouth opened, her body flexed as she gasped for air.
7: But media witness Will Puckett says that an hour later she was still alive and taken by ambulance to a hospital. Tennessee Governor Bill Lee has halted all lethal injections in his state until an investigation into this apparently botched execution is complete. Jim Ryan, ABC News.
3: ABC News obtaining a 99-page report recounting what the woman who has filed the lawsuit against Cornell University told the Ivy League school last year about an alleged gang rape at a frat house.
9: She described her night at the fraternity, saying, "I felt like bait. I felt like lions around me. It just was a totally debilitating place to be in." She told investigators the ketamine she took induced a vague consciousness, describing the feeling as, "Lights are on, but nobody's home. Your brain is not functioning at its proper level."
3: ABC's Hannah Patah checking the markets. Dow's up 107. 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
12: KOH News Time is 6:02. Here's the latest from the KOH News Center. I'm Don Marchand. Northern Nevada Jobs is hosting a career fair featuring dozens of employers that plan to be in attendance today. It's happening from 9 a.m. to 6 p.m. at the Reno Sparks Convention Center. The event is free and open to all job seekers with free parking available at the convention center. Those who can go can meet with employers from across the region who are actively hiring. Many companies will be conducting on-site interviews. Free pet adoption for a certain large dog started yesterday here in Northern Nevada. The Nevada Humane Society says it's taking place at their locations in Reno and in Carson City. Pet adoption fees are being waived through Sunday for dogs that are older than old and weigh more than 60 pounds. Large dogs sometimes take a little bit longer to find their loving homes, so it's an extra incentive to look for that new addition to your family. A candidate running for mayor of Reno is now dealing with formal complaints. Kathleen Taylor is being accused of accepting too much money while running for the office back in 2024. KOLO says Harrison Emery filed the complaint with the Secretary of State and claims that Taylor received $12,500 from the Builders Association of Northern Nevada. Generally, that type of contribution would be capped off at about $10,000. Taylor's campaign says they're still reviewing the complaint. Speaking of KOLO, KOLO News Now is reporting that they've received a financial disclosure report from the Dave Flippo campaign. The report was not filed on time, and no extension was filed with the clerk of the U.S. House of Representatives as required by law. They say they still don't know where the $1.6 million that the candidate infused into his campaign came from. That happened during the primary here in Washoe County. We do know that he could be up to $1 million in debt after getting an equity loan from First Command Ban. The Lyon County Sheriff's Office deputies arrested four people on multiple charges as part of an ongoing investigation into stolen cars. Last week, detectives with the Special Investigation Unit served a search warrant on a property on Badger Street in Silver Springs. Detectives say they recovered four stolen vehicles from that property, all reported stolen out of Lyon County. The owner of the property, Tracy Smith, was arrested. The charges of the other suspects arrested have not been released as the investigation is ongoing. Anyone who has information is urged to contact the Lyon County Sheriff's Office Investigation Unit by email at detective@lyon-county.org, or you can give them a call, 775-463-6600. A woman accused of opening fire on Rihanna's Los Angeles-based home is pleading not guilty. Daniel Martindale has the details.
0: Ivana Lissette Ortiz is charged with 14 counts, including attempted murder. The shooting happened on March 8th while Rihanna and her family, including her children, were at their home in Beverly Crest. No one was injured. L.A. County Deputy District Attorney Alexander Bott says this is a person who wanted to kill Rihanna. Ortiz allegedly fired about 20 rounds from an assault-style rifle. She remains behind bars on more than $2.6 million bail. She is due back in court for a pretrial hearing on October 29th. I'm Daniel Martindale.
12: And in sports, it certainly seems like Las Vegas is going to get another professional team soon. The NBA is reportedly close to picking an owner for an expansion team in Las Vegas. ESPN says the price tag of the expected franchise would be between $12 and $13 billion. Three different potential ownership groups are believed to be in the final running for that team. It's still not clear if they'll build a new arena for that team or if T-Mobile Arena will be upgraded to host an NBA franchise. That's the latest from the KOH News Center. I'm Don Marchand. Time for a look at right now traffic on Reno's Morning News. Here is Kristen Snow.
41: Well, good morning and happy Thursday. The good news is traffic is lightening up a little bit out on Northern Nevada roads. We've got some slowdown I-80 East at Patrick and a little bit of light traffic at 580 South at Neal Road. All other Northern Nevada roads in the clear. From the KOH Right Now Traffic Center, I'm Kristen Stone.
1: I'm Cola 8's Lindsay Matherly with your First Alert weather forecast. Today, mostly sunny skies, light winds, and we are warming up all the way to 89 degrees here in Reno. And if you think that's warm, we've got some 90s heading our way for Friday and Saturday. Both days, daytime high should be at 90 degrees here in Reno, close to the record high for that day. Then overnight lows will cool down into the low 50s. Now, we are expecting a slight cool down from Sunday into Monday of next week, but still, we're going to be peaking in the mid to upper 80s, so 88 on Sunday and 86 for high on Monday.
6: Thank you, Linz. Minden Gardnerville checking in with 47 degrees, 46 Carson City. Cold Springs now with 49 degrees, and we're holding 49 here at KOH Radio Center. 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

0: 607 Reno's Morning News Plus for Thursday, the first day of the brand new month of October underway. I'm Ross Mitchell, Don Marchand at the Anchor Editor's Desk, Kristen Snow in the Right Now Traffic Center. Wall Street updates with John Sanchez at 23 and 53 past the hour. John's next report at 23 past with a look at pre-market movers and shakers in particular. And along the way at 6:15, coming up here, Kim Komando's digital consumer check update. But of course, we mentioned this is the first day of the brand new month of October. And here are some things to look forward to this month, depending on what you're into. Let us put it this way. Here are some things that some people can look forward to. Perhaps you might be one of them. In sports, the MLB wildcard series wraps up tonight with Game 1 of the World Series set for the 23rd. Also, the NHL season kicked off this week, and the new NBA season tips off October 20th. Already? Seems like we just got through that March craziness stuff, didn't it? On TV, the new Carrie miniseries hits Prime Video on the 7th. Season 6 of Abbott Elementary also premieres on the 7th. Marvel's latest spin-off, Vision Quest, will be on Disney Plus on the 14th. And Season 23, wow, of Grey's Anatomy premieres on the 15th. And if you know someone who's into the NCIS series, tell them to clear their calendar October 6th because CBS is doing a triple header premiere. It kicks off with season 24 of the original NCIS, still my favorite, followed by the new NCIS New York, starring LL Cool J, and then wraps up with season 3 of NCIS Origins. Again, on CBS, October 6th. And in theaters this month, Tom Cruise's Digger is out tomorrow, the Social Network sequel, The Social Reckoning, and the horror flick Other Mommy. Not Other Mummy, but Other Mommy will be released on the 9th, and the newest Street Fighter movie comes out on the 16th of this month. And let's see, the concert film documenting the final Ozzy Osbourne live performance, Ozzy and Black Sabbath, Back to the Beginning, it's theaters October 28th. And finally, of course, we have a few holidays during the month of October. The big ones are Columbus Day, Halloween on the 31st. By the way, Halloween is on Saturday this year, which is, in my opinion, the best day of the week for it. Lesser-known holidays this month include National Boyfriend Day on the 3rd, International Beer and Pizza Day. That should be a federal holiday, right? That's on the 9th of October. No Bra Day on the 13th. Slap Your Coworker Day on the 23rd. We don't recommend participating in that one. And National Cat Day happens on the 29th of October. So there you have it. Some things coming up, things you can look forward to here in the month of October. Cambridge News Time, 6:11. We thank you for joining us here on News Talk 780 KO.
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3: 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Here's Kristen Snow.
4: Well, area roads are actually looking really good. A little light traffic 395 south at Golden Valley and a little bit of light traffic eastbound up on North McCarran between Sullivan and Rock. 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
5: Good morning, I'm KOH's Lindsay Matherly with your First Alert weather forecast. Today, expect mostly sunny skies, warming up to 89 degrees here in Reno. We are expecting winds today to be about 5 to 10 miles per hour, so a pretty nice afternoon. Overnight lows tonight, 52 degrees, and then tomorrow, there will be a few extra clouds, so partly cloudy skies, and it will be a little warmer with a high of 90 degrees, close to the record high for tomorrow.
3: 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Cold Springs also holding 46, and we've dropped 49 here at KOH Radio Center.
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7: President Trump will be campaigning in three states this week to pump up Republicans ahead of the midterm elections. Today he'll be in Texas and Oklahoma for rallies with candidates he's endorsed. Tomorrow, the president will travel to Mobile, Alabama to celebrate the groundbreaking of a new bridge. The White House plans to block CNN from carrying out its previously scheduled television pool coverage of President Trump today. More from Tammy Trujillo.
8: According to The Hill, administration officials will not allow CNN to serve as the pool outlet, despite a federal judge's ruling last week that lifted a ban against the network. So no pool camera will accompany the president during his trip to Texas and Oklahoma. The White House did not immediately respond to requests for comment, and CNN was not listed as the designated TV pool outlet in guidance distributed to reporters on Wednesday evening. The move marks the latest in an ongoing dispute between the Trump administration and the Warner Brothers Discovery-owned news network. 2 weeks ago, Trump barred reporters from CNN, MSNBC, and Politico from working at the White House, accusing the outlets of publishing fake news that he claimed threatened national security. I'm Tammy Trujillo.
7: The condition of Tennessee's only female death row inmate is unknown after yesterday's failed execution. More from Mark Mayfield.
9: A federal court filing by her attorneys says that Wednesday night's execution did not happen as expected, describing the situation as a stunning development after the U.S. Supreme Court had cleared the way for the state to carry out the death sentence. According to the filing, witnesses reported that both syringes containing the lethal injection drugs had been given, yet Pike remained alive and appeared to be snoring. Her lawyers further claimed that she had not lost consciousness, still had a detectable heartbeat, and that the curtains to the execution chamber had been lowered twice during the procedure.
7: On Wall Street, before the opening bell, stock futures are mixed. I'm Michael Kastner.
2: 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Be a part of this year's broadcast from the first game of the year all the way through the postseason. If you'd like to advertise

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19: Here it's news time, 6:29, as we check right now traffic. Here again, Kristen Snow.
20: Good morning. Happy Thursday. Area roads still looking pretty good. We do have some traffic picking up, though, if you're coming out of the North Valleys. That's at 395 South between Lemon and Panther Valley, a bit further up between North McCarran and Audie Boulevard. And we've got some congestion right now up on North McCarran itself, between both directions, as a matter of fact, between 395 and Pyramid Way. From the KOH Right Now Traffic Center, I'm Kristen Snow.
21: I'm Cole Waits, Lindsay Matherly with your First Alert weather forecast. Mostly sunny skies today. We're going to warm up this afternoon all the way to 89 degrees here in Reno. Tonight, overnight low of 52, and then tomorrow's even warmer. Expect partly cloudy skies tomorrow with a high of 90. We're going to continue to warm up into the low 90s again on Saturday before a slight cool down on Sunday with some extra clouds.
19: And we are having a slight cool down now, as a matter of fact. 46 degrees, Cold Springs. Minden, Gardnerville with 45, Carson City checking with 46 degrees. And we've dropped to 49 here at KOH Radio Center. 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
1: ABC News, I'm Sherry Preston. Passengers on board the Fly Dubai passenger jet bound for Tel Aviv being called heroes after they were able to get into the cockpit after the co-pilot apparently stabbed the pilot. ABC News contributor Steve Ganyard says they saved the plane.
2: Two remarkable things here. One, the airplane went way past its maximum designed airspeed. And the second is that the passenger was able to recover the airplane without ripping the wings off. If it had gone another 10 seconds, they may not have had the altitude or the time to pull that aircraft out of the dive.
1: Officials in the United Arab Emirates say they are taking the lead on the investigation. Israeli officials see it as a possible terror attack. Tennessee's governor is ordering a halt to all executions in his state after convicted killer Krista Pike was given two doses of what were supposed to be lethal injections. She survived. An investigation is underway. Just over a month until the midterms, President Trump hitting the campaign trail in Texas today. This is ABC News.
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22: KOH News time is 6:31. Here's the latest from the KOH News Center. I'm Don Marchand. Drivers in West Reno are being urged to prepare as the Regional Transportation Commission begins a repaving project that will bring major traffic changes to West 4th Street starting today. The work will stretch from parts of downtown to McCarran Boulevard and will last at least 3 weeks as crews work to finish the project. Crews are adding multiple multi-use paths along the roadway and roundabouts at both Summit Ridge and Stoker. There will be full closures on 4th Street between Vine and Keystone starting today. Detour routes will send drivers to 5th Street, 2nd Street, and Ralston to avoid the construction. Next week, there will be two one-way closures. 4th Street will be one-way from Keystone to Stoker, westbound only, that is. The detour for the closures will take drivers up Stoker to 7th Street. Northern NV Jobs is hosting a career fair featuring dozens of employers today. It happens from 9 a.m. to 6 p.m. at the Reno Sparks Convention Center, that according to their release earlier this week. The event is free and open to all job seekers with free parking available at the convention center. Those who can go can meet with employers from across the region who are actively hiring. Many companies will be conducting on-site interviews. A substitute teacher has been arrested on charges of luring a child, that according to the Reno Police Department. 38-year-old Stephen Bolin was arrested by detectives with the Human Exploitation and Trafficking Unit on Wednesday. Bolin is now charged with luring a child under 16 with the use of a computer. RPD says Bolin was engaged in sexual communication with the person he believed was a 15-year-old girl on social media. Police say that he had plans to take her to his residence without the knowledge of her parents or guardians. Police say Bolin was a teacher with the Washoe County School District and a photographer in the Washoe County area. Bolin was arrested without incident before the start of the school day yesterday at an unnamed school campus. A Republican running for the District 2 congressional seat in Northern Nevada says an inaccurate description of his military service was due to a campaign staff error. David Flippo was a maintenance and logistics officer in the Air Force when he earned a Bronze Star. However, the medal was given without valor because he was not in combat. But his campaign literature says that it was with valor. Flippo says that was a mistake by his campaign staff. But now some political donors tell KOLO-TV that they want their money back. A new study finds most car companies' apps share driver data with outside companies, raising privacy concerns. Researchers from Northeastern University and Consumer Reports tested 30 apps and found 28 shared data with advertising or analytical firms. 7 apps shared identifying information, including names, vehicle identification numbers, or precise location. Amazon, Google, Meta, and Microsoft were among the companies receiving the data, with several Tesla and GM models among those linked to the most outside firms. Researchers say drivers may choose between protecting their privacy and keeping certain connected cars, car features connected all the time. More Americans doubt the value of a college education. Rory O'Neill gives us the details.
23: Just 3 in 10 Americans call a college education very important. That's a record low for the Gallup poll question first asked back in 1978. The declining perceptions of a college education span major subgroups, Women, Democrats, and people of color remain most positive about a college degree. Nearly 60% of parents say they would prefer their own child earn a degree. I'm Rory O'Neill.
22: In sports, the wild card round in the Major League Baseball playoffs continued yesterday, with the Philadelphia Phillies evening their best of series at one apiece with the Braves in Atlanta with a 4-3 10-inning win. The White Sox eliminated Houston, beating the Astros 7-3 in Houston. The New York Yankees ended the Boston Red Sox season with a 9-2 win in New York, while the Padres sent the Chicago Cubs home with a 4-1 win in San Diego. And a decision on the future of a potential NBA franchise in Las Vegas could be made in the coming weeks. ESPN reports that the league is reviewing three bids with a price tag between $12 and $13 billion. Plans for a new arena are also part of that bid. The NBA Board of Governors is expected to vote to add teams in Las Vegas and Seattle this December. That's the latest from the KOH News Center. I'm Don Marchand. Time for a look at right now traffic on Reno's Morning News. Here's Kristen Snow.
20: Well, good morning. Happy Thursday. Very first day of October. Taking a look at traffic, we've got some slowdown coming out of the North Valleys right now between Lemon and Panther. A bit further up between North McCarran and looks like Audi Boulevard up on North McCarran itself, both directions between now Clearacre and Pyramid Way. We've got some congestion both directions at the Nugget Avenue overpass. 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From the KOH Right Now Traffic Center, I'm Kristen Snow.
21: Good morning, I'm KOH's Lindsay Matherly with your First Alert weather forecast. Today, expect mostly sunny skies, warming up to 89 degrees here in Reno. We are expecting winds today to be about 5 to 10 miles per hour, so a pretty nice afternoon. Overnight lows tonight, 52 degrees, and then tomorrow, there will be a few extra clouds, so partly cloudy skies, and it will be a little warmer with a high of 90 degrees, close to the record high for tomorrow.
19: And right now we've got 45 degrees, Minden, Gardnerville, 47, Carson City. Cold Springs now with 47 degrees, and we're holding 50 here at KOH Radio Center. 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

0: 6:38, Reno's Morning News Plus for Thursday, the first day of the brand new month of October underway. I'm Ross Mitchell, Don Marchand at the Anchor Editor's Desk. Kristen Snow at the Right Now Traffic Center. John Sanchez tracking Wall Street. He'll have a look at the opening numbers for us coming up here at 6:53. And along the way, we'll get the scoop from the Goop, Dr. Sanjay Gupta. Right now, though, some items from our lifestyle pop culture folder we thought we would pass along to you this morning. Halloween, of course, coming up the end of the month. It's on a Saturday this year. And that begs the question, what are you going to be for Halloween? You get to a certain age, people don't ask you that question anymore, but I remember back when they said, what are you going to be for Halloween? You officially have 30 days now to pick out a Halloween costume. If you want to have your finger on the pulse of what's happening now, you can try something inspired by today's pop culture, and here are the highlights. How about Freaky Nicky in Obsession? Or going as the Bushes in Bad Bunny's Super Bowl halftime show? Or maybe Athena and Odysseus in The Odyssey? Taylor Swift and her friends coordinating shirts at the Knicks game. Remember her blue and orange Stevie Nicks shirt? Or how about operatives in back rooms? The people in the hazmat suits. Maybe Ilya and Shane on Heated Rivalry. Doctors on The Pit. This one might be real popular this year as not only a great Halloween costume, but as a tribute. Dolly Parton. Or maybe Olivia Rodrigo from the You Seem Pretty Sad for a Girl So in Love cover. Harry Styles in the Dance No More. Know where you get these certain costumes, probably have to make some of your own. How about Pitbull or Sabrina Carpenter? Or, of course, this will be popular, Spider-Man. Just some of the pop culture Halloween costumes being bandied about for 2026. Meanwhile, here are some foods that could become more expensive during El Nino. Seems like everything that happens these days causes something to become more expensive. And here's the latest. Newsweek has a rundown of foods that could become more expensive during El Nino, and these weather extremes are likely to impact farming in South and Southeast Asia, Western Africa, among other places. Chocolate, olive oil, and coffee are on the list, and wheat expected to be in shorter supply, and that could spike in cost for American consumers. As far as timing, chocolate and sugar would move up first, bread directly following a wheat shortfall, while coffee and palm oil-based foods take 3 to 16 months to be affected or so. So we won't really see that until next year. By the way, global wheat production is approaching a 56-year low, and rice imports are also threatened by drought risks in India, Thailand, and Vietnam. So much for beans and rice and beans to save money, right? All this being said, there's some bigger perspective than just U.S. prices. Generally, American agriculture is expected to dodge the main El Nino complications, although we could see some state-to-state impacts. But the broader concern is that El Nino's farming destruction in South Asia and West Africa could exacerbate food insecurity in the poorest of the poor areas. So we'll just have to wait and see for some of those items, see how they are affected. Maybe not perhaps until next year. And speaking of food, what is the most unhinged frozen pizza ever? Okay, amazing what they do surveys on. But if you think pineapple on pizza is controversial, you probably haven't considered this. Candy corn on pizza, on frozen pizza. Tombstone's Pizza is offering limited edition kits, which they're calling the pizza nobody asked for. It is frozen pizza with packets of candy corn you can sprinkle on top. 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Won't be in stores. They'll be released through several drops on their website. The first is tomorrow at 2 p.m. Eastern, 11, of course, our time. Others will be October 9th and 23rd at the same time. Each limited edition kit includes one Tombstone pepperoni pizza or Tombstone 5 cheese pizza, packets of candy corn, just in time for Halloween, right, and baking directions. That part is easy. 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That's an advertisement on their socials showing a guy claiming to love it, but it's unclear just how much they paid him to say that. So there you have it. KOH News Time coming up on 6:43. We'll check in with Dr. Gupta.
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6: We talk a lot about screens at home, but what about screens at school? Almost 90% of U.S. public schools now hand every student a device. A growing number of parents and researchers are asking whether all that screen time is helping kids learn or getting in the way. Here's what the evidence shows. For many tasks, kids comprehend more when they read something on paper versus on a screen, and they remember more when they take notes by hand instead of typing. So, while learning to use a computer is no doubt a valuable skill, the core work of reading, writing, and math may just sink in better the old-fashioned way. So what can you do about it? At home, encourage your kids to do their homework and studying off-screen when they can. And it's definitely fair to ask your kids' school how and how much they are using technology in the classroom. I'm Dr. Sanjay Gupta, helping you live a better life.
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0: Yes. 6:48 as we check right now. Traffic, here is Kristen Snow.
10: Well, good morning. Let's start with a couple of traffic accidents. One right now, 395 South at Audi Boulevard. We've also got a traffic accident, I-80 West at West McCarran in that off-ramp area. So keep an eye out for those. We've also got some traffic if you're heading out of the North Valleys this morning between Lemon and Audi Boulevard up on North McCarran. Both directions seeing some heavy traffic right now between 395 and Pyramid Way. We've got congestion both directions at the Nugget Avenue overpass in Sparks. Some heavier traffic northbound South McCarran between Greg Street and Nugget Avenue. And if you're coming out of Spanish Springs, at 445 Pyramid Highway between Eagle Canyon and Highland Ranch Parkway. From the KOH Right Now Traffic Center, I'm Kristen Snow.
11: I'm Chloe to Lindsay Matherly with your First Alert weather forecast. Mostly sunny skies. Today, we're going to warm up this afternoon all the way to 89 degrees here in Reno. Tonight, overnight low of 52, and then tomorrow's even warmer. Expect partly cloudy skies tomorrow with a high of 90. We're going to continue to warm up into the low 90s again on Saturday before a slight cool down on Sunday with some extra clouds.
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12: The victim in the alleged 2024 sexual assault case at Cornell University told police that she believed she was raped. That's according to multiple reports, citing documents that detail comments made by the woman to investigators.
13: The Ivy League school releasing a new statement, writing in part that at the time, Cornell took the reports very seriously and moved promptly to initiate the Title IX process, adding campus police, not Ithaca police, handled the case per established protocol.
12: That's Maggie Vespa reporting. The woman, who's being identified only as Jane Doe, claims she was pressured into taking ketamine and assaulted by multiple members of a school fraternity. She reportedly told police that she was okay with an initial encounter but did not consent later in the night. She also described being physically hit. No criminal charges were filed at the time. More Americans doubt the value of a college education. More from Rory O'Neill.
14: Just 3 in 10 Americans call a college education very important. That's a record low for the Gallup poll question first asked back in 1978. The declining perceptions of a college education span major subgroups. Women, Democrats, and people of color remain most positive about a college degree. Nearly 60% of parents say they would prefer their own child earn a degree.
12: Democrat Javier Becerra and Republican Steve Hilton squared off in the California governor's debate. The two top candidates debated a number of topics on CNN, but as expected, one of the big topics included affordability. Becerra went after Hilton on his plans for using tax cuts to address the issue.
15: He's wrong. What he would do is he would damage our state even further, make it harder for working families. He'd make it tough for folks like my parents who came to this country with $12 and they settled in California. They were able to build the California dream, but they had to work hard.
12: I'm Michael Kastner.
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0: KOH News Time 6:53, and that's time to check in with John Sanchez for the opening numbers, brokerage upgrades, and downgrades on Wall Street. Opening bell sounding just about 24 minutes ago. How are we doing, sir?
16: Well, at our 5:53 report, Ross, we had a 143-point gain on the Dow futures. Unfortunately, I was going to say we just went negative, but now we're slightly positive by 13 is all. NASDAQ up 91, and again, it was up 174 at our first report at 5:23. And the S&P futures, S&P is higher by 16, about 2.21%. Oil's up 94 cents, 91.36 a barrel. Now a 3-basis-point increase on the 10-year at a yield of 5.32. All right, let's go to upgrades and downgrades of the morning. First upgrade I want to mention is Regeneron Pharmaceutical. Upgraded but down $4.81 to $753.46. Occidental Petroleum, Oxy, higher by $1.68, 3.03% to $57.02 a share. Next upgrade is Dollar Tree, on the upside by 89 cents, 0.75% to $114.85. And then we have Con Edison, higher, Sybil Ed, higher by just 13 cents at 102.33. British Petroleum, better known as BP, on the upside by 29 cents, 0.67% to 44.28. And the final upgrade is BJ's Restaurants, higher by $1.91, 3.34% to $59.20 a share. On the downgrade side, we have Sigma Lithium down about 85 cents right now, 9.04% loss to a price of $8.56. Then we have Ormat, local stock, of course, down $4.46, 4.08% to $87.33. Exxon got a downgrade, but up 46 cents to $163.21. And the final downgrade is the Baldwin Group, higher by just 3 cents to $31.82 a share. Dow's negative 14, NASDAQ up 103, and the S&P higher by 17.
0: As opposed to the Baldwin Brothers, right?
16: Yeah, that's right. Okay. That's right. S&P's up 16. We'll be back with you in 30 minutes for our locals. From the office of Sanchez, Gun Capital Management, I'm John Sanchez, Newstalk 780 KOH.
0: Thank you, sir. KOH News Time, 6:50.
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0: Hey. Right now, traffic on KOH 658. Here's Kristen Snow.
10: Well, good morning. Continuing to see a few issues out on Northern Nevada roads for your Thursday early morning commute. We're now seeing a traffic accident, I-80 East at USA Parkway. We've got some slowing and congestion with another accident, 395 South at Audi. A bit further back, we have another accident, 395 South between Parr Boulevard and Clearacre. As well, a correction with an earlier mention of an accident, 80 westbound at West McCarran. That accident is, in fact, eastbound at West McCarran. We've got some slow going out of the North Valleys, heavy traffic out of Spanish Springs, both directions at Nugget Avenue, and up on North McCarran, both directions between 395 and Pyramid Way. From the KOH Right Now Traffic Center, I'm Kristen Snow.
11: I'm KOH's Lindsay Matherly with your First Alert weather forecast. Today, mostly sunny skies, light winds, and we are warming up all the way to 89 degrees here in Reno. And if you think that's warm, we've got some 90s heading our way for Friday and Saturday. Both days, daytime high should be at 90 degrees here in Reno, close to the record high for that day. Then overnight lows will cool down into the low 50s. Now, we are expecting a slight cool down from Sunday into Monday of next week, but still, we're going to be peaking in the mid to upper 80s. So 88 on Sunday and 86 for high on Monday.
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0: It's 7 o'clock.
6: From ABC News, I'm Sherry Preston. Officials in the United Arab Emirates have taken the lead in the investigation into that stabbing in the cockpit of a Fly Dubai plane and why the co-pilot may have done it. ABC's Tom Sufi Burridge is in Tel Aviv.
7: Relief for those on board as the plane safely landed in Tabuk, Saudi Arabia.
8: That moment we understood that we are saved, that we are safe. And of course, seeing Saudi Arabia people, it was very, very emotional for us as well.
7: An investigation is now underway in Dubai. The Emirati Attorney General now trying to determine if the attack by the co-pilot was linked to, quote, any terrorist activity or prior planning. So many questions still about the suspect and how a knife got onto that plane.
6: A plumber who was a passenger on the plane getting credit for pulling the controls up as it was headed straight for the ground. In Austin, Texas, a man accused of plotting to attack the state capitol might have had help. ABC's Jim Ryan in Dallas.
24: Benny Caldera Jr. is charged with the felony of making a terroristic threat after court documents say he told a friend he was going to shoot up the Texas capitol. A background check of the 40-year-old turns up only one misdemeanor charge of unlawful carrying of a weapon in 2023.
6: President Trump is headed to Texas today, campaigning ahead of the midterms, now 33 days away. Tennessee Governor Bill Lee halting all executions in the state after convicted killer Krista Pike survived what was supposed to have been her lethal injection last night. Tori Gessner with WKRN was one of the witnesses.
25: We all looked at each other like she's still alive, or at least that's what I was thinking. 7:49, 3 minutes later, the curtains reopen. She's snoring very loudly at that point. And then they close again at 8:05, and they do not reopen. And we were escorted out.
6: Back in May, another Tennessee death row inmate, Tony Carruthers, also survived what was supposed to be his execution. You're listening to ABC News.
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1: 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Here's the latest from the KOH News Center. I'm Don Marchand. Post-fire suppression damage repairs for the Bug Fire are slated to begin today. State and local fire officials say county, federal, and state agencies are collaborating to reduce the potential for soil erosion and other long-term impacts around the perimeter of the Bug Fire. The repairs will focus on fixing any damages caused by fire suppression efforts, including dozer lines, cut fences, and equipment staging areas. The Nevada Division of Forestry says suppression damage repair typically occurs once active firefighting has concluded and affected areas are deemed safe. The goal is to repair property damage caused by responders and reduce negative impact to the land and natural resources. A man has been arrested after an alleged DUI crash that caused an injury in Golden Valley. Just before 8 p.m. Tuesday night, deputies with the Washoe County Sheriff's Office responded to a two-car crash near East Golden Valley Road and Spearhead Way. They say an off-duty officer witnessed the crash and stopped and helped to assist, helping to remove an individual from the car that was smoking before deputies arrived. Deputies arrived on the scene and arrested 30-year-old Monterio Hall, who has now been charged with DUI under the influence of alcohol and or a controlled substance and driving with a suspended license. CAL FIRE says the suspect has been arrested after starting a fire near Susanville. Around noon on September 24th, firefighters responded to Milford Road just off of Old Country Road 59 on Milford Grade for a report of a vegetation fire that would eventually become known as the Grade Fire. As firefighters were battling that blaze, deputies with the Lassen County Sheriff's Office relayed information about a suspicious person in the area. The suspect, who has not been named, was arrested on charges of arson, providing a false ID to police officers, entering a property without the consent of the owner, building fire on another person's land without permission, and setting fire to another person's land. A temporary change in how Nevada calculates per-student school funding could bring additional money to some charter schools, public charter schools, with the district facing declining enrollment numbers. This after Governor Joe Lombardo issued an emergency regulation. When the school has fewer students, it means that less money is coming in because a large part of the school funding is based on enrollment. Under the emergency regulation, the state can temporarily use older enrollment projections when calculating per-student funding, even if the school has fewer students this year. Pentagon Chief Pete Hegseth has confirmed deep cuts to the senior officer ranks with the military. Tammy Trujillo gives us the details.
4: Hegseth announced plans for a 20% reduction to the number of positions reserved for admirals and generals at the Pentagon during his State of the Force address Wednesday at Quantico.
9: And I'm proud to stand on this stage and report that the warrior ethos has been revived. Our military is being rebuilt, and American deterrence is back.
4: Hegseth went on saying that we're no longer the woke department or the weak department. He's referred to the cuts to senior officers as less generals, more GIs. I'm Tammy Trujillo.
1: In sports, checking on your morning betting lines for the Las Vegas Raiders and San Francisco 49ers. According to ESPN, the Raiders, despite being 3-0 on the season, are currently 4.5-point underdogs at home to the Kansas City Chiefs. Total on that game sits at 47.5. The 49ers, who are also 3-0, are 3-point favorites over the visiting Denver Broncos at Levi Stadium this weekend. Total on that game sits at 47.5 also. And week 4 of the NFL season gets underway tonight with the Cleveland Browns hosting the Pittsburgh Steelers. The betting line on that game, if you want to place a last-minute bet, has the Steelers as a 2.5-point favorite with a total of 38.5. That's the latest from the KOH News Center. I'm Don Marchand. Time for a look at right now traffic on Reno's Morning News. Here's Kristen Snow.
10: Well, good morning. We are continuing to see a fair amount of traffic coming out of the North Valleys between Lemon Valley and Audi Boulevard as crews work to clear a couple of accidents between Parr Boulevard and Audi Boulevard. Up on North McCarran, we've got some congestion both directions between Clear Acre and Pyramid Way. In Sparks, both directions at the Nugget Avenue overpass, as well northbound South McCarran between Greg Street and Nugget Avenue. And we're also seeing some slowdown out of Spanish Springs. From the KOH Right Now Traffic Center, I'm Kristen Snow.
11: Good morning, I'm Colaway to Lindsay Matherly with your First Alert weather forecast. Today, expect mostly sunny skies, warming up to 89 degrees here in Reno. We are expecting winds today to be about 5 to 10 miles per hour, so a pretty nice afternoon. Overnight lows tonight, 52 degrees, and then tomorrow, there will be a few extra clouds, so partly cloudy skies, and it will be a little warmer with a high of 90 degrees, close to the record high for tomorrow.
0: And right now, it is 50 degrees, Carson City. And we're holding 53 here at KOH Radio Center. 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

0: 707 Reno's Morning News Plus for Thursday, the first day of the brand new month of October underway. I'm Ross Mitchell. We thank you for joining us here on News Talk 780 KOH. Coming up in just a few minutes, your Sean Hannity Morning Minute at 715. Well, this is nothing short of a miracle. Unbelievable how the nosedive recovery of a jetliner by a passenger's quick thinking saved the entire flight. At least he's being credited with that. And joining us with more on this story, a presumed terrorism attempt, perhaps just a suicide, is Brad Garrett, ABC News crime and terrorism analyst in Washington this morning. And Brad, this really is a miracle story, isn't it?
1: Yeah, and it's everything had to go together in very short order, or this plane clearly would have crashed and killed everybody on board. So apparently there's a disturbance in the cockpit. The passengers and or the crew hear something sounds like really bad going on. And what is going on is the co-pilot is stabbing the captain, the pilot. At some point, I guess the captain, despite being injured, had the wherewithal to hit the unlock button on the door that gets into the cockpit, which, as everyone knows, changed a lot after 9/11, where you can't enter the cockpit unless they let you in. So there's that. So they get inside with some difficulty because I guess the injured captain is laying against the door. So they get in, they subdue the co-pilot and pull them both out. And fortunately, Ross, there were pilots aboard the plane, I guess presumably going to, you know, transiting to another airport. And they jumped in at some point. Now, there's the issue of the plane going into a nosedive, which maybe sounds like it did it more than once. I will tell you, again, based on aviation expert friends, tell me that commercial aircraft, unlike a fighter jet, that you could fly all sorts of different directions and it wouldn't damage the plane. You can't do that with a commercial plane, and it's not designed to do that. And so if it's in a nosedive, you have to be really careful how you pull it out of the nosedive because of the G-force that it apparently could potentially damage or tear off the wings if you do it too quickly. So whatever these two pilots did, it worked, even with a damaged rudder on the rear of the plane, and were able to safely land it in Saudi Arabia, where, you know, everyone got off unhurt.
0: So as I understand it, Brad,
1: Saudis took the co-pilot into custody, and we still don't know what his motives were.
0: All right, as I understand it, it was a passenger, a plumber, actually, who pulled the yoke up and got it out of the dive.
1: I don't know. That's been reported. That's what he said on camera.
0: Okay.
1: And maybe some version of that is true. And then did it go back in a nosedive? And then the short answer is the pilots, it took them 5 minutes to stabilize the plane. And so once they got it stabilized, then they flew on to Saudi Arabia. So we'll see. It matters not in that everyone did their job because they did and they acted quickly. Because within a few minutes, this would have been over.
0: Indeed. And had there not been passenger or other pilots flying positive space, they probably wouldn't have been able to land the plane, right?
1: There wouldn't be anybody on board that would know how to do that. So anyway, yeah. And maybe with coaching, you could put it on automatic pilot and have it land. But anyway, the point being, it's a very positive story about people in it working together.
0: So this also raises the issue of the mental health of pilots and how this other pilot managed to get a knife on board.
1: Well, you know, I think, Ross, I don't know this, of course, that the knife is apparently not a big knife. It isn't like a long, like a knife you would see somebody carry in combat. And, you know, did he have it in his carry-on bag and they didn't catch it? Quite possibly. But the other, I think, more important issue is what's going on with the co-pilot.
0: Yeah.
1: Because it's only one of two things. It's either it's a terrorist act or it's a suicide. And I will tell you, we have had other situations where pilots that were suicidal have crashed planes with people on board and killed everybody. So could it be that? Maybe. But thank God, it came out like it did.
0: All right, and we'll have to wait and see what the final outcome is as to motive and so forth. Brad Garrett, as always, thank you for joining us this morning with those explanations. And we'll talk to you again soon, sir. Take care.
1: Sounds great. Thank you, Ross.
0: You got it. ABC News crime and terrorism analyst Brad Garrett for us in Washington, D.C. this morning. KWH News Time, 7:13.
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4: Yeah, I've flown into Israel a number of times. Netanyahu's spokesman telling Reuters the wounded pilot covered with blood lying on the floor had clicked open the release on the cockpit door. Second set of pilots on board who were due to replace the first pair landed the plane. Thank God they were on that plane. Thank God. They descended, 18,000 feet. Oof. And you look at the videos of this, it is chilling. Anyway, thank God everyone's okay.

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6: 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Dealers do a good job of convincing you that you have to bring it back to them, but that's not true. 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
5: What about actual repair?
6: So warranty repairs, that's a different issue. 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
5: There are times when people have vehicle issues after hours. 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
6: Thanks, Ross. Have a good day.
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5: Right now, traffic on KOH with Kristen Snow. So what is in your wallet?
8: Not a lot. I work in radio.
5: You and I have that in common, I guess. How we do it on the road?
8: Area roads, not looking too bad. We are still seeing a fair amount of traffic and congestion coming out of those North Valleys up on North McCarran as well. A lot of it, the congestion is in the westbound lane at this time between, looks like, El Rancho and Pyramid Way. I-80 West, just past the Nugget Resort at that shoulder area. If you're heading up northbound towards Audi, that's congested right now as well. And we've got some slowdown both directions at the Nugget Avenue overpass in Sparks. From the KOH Right Now Traffic Center, I'm Kristen Snow.
9: I'm Cole Waits, Lindsay Matherly with your First Alert weather forecast. Mostly sunny skies. Today, we're going to warm up this afternoon all the way to 89 degrees here in Reno. Tonight, overnight low of 52, and then tomorrow's even warmer. Expect partly cloudy skies tomorrow with a high of 90. We're going to continue to warm up into the low 90s again on Saturday before a slight cool down on Sunday with some extra clouds.
5: And right now, as we check our strategically placed thermometers, 51 degrees. 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
11: Tennessee's first woman scheduled to be executed in over 200 years is still alive. Krista Pike was scheduled to be put to death on Wednesday by lethal injection, but the procedure failed and Pike was still breathing after receiving two doses. Witnesses describe what they saw.
12: They went through two rounds and she was still breathing at the end. It was very ragged. She said that there was a spot that was burning and hurting and asked if that was normal. None of it was normal. I covered all the executions last year and most of the ones this year. We haven't seen anything like it. It went really poorly.
13: Almost the entire time she was kicking her feet,
4: so often that she

0: was actually knocking the sheet that laid over her off.
1: Pike was taken to a hospital after the botched execution. Her condition is unknown this morning. Governor Bill Lee says he's pausing executions for the rest of the year, and he's ordered an investigation. President Trump will be campaigning in two states today to rally Republicans ahead of the midterm elections. Today, Trump will be in Denton, Texas, to tour the Peterbilt Motors facility and deliver remarks to workers. Later in the day, the president will be in Durant, Oklahoma, for a rally with candidates that he's endorsed. Two people are dead after a medical helicopter with five people on board crashed in the waters off of California's Catalina Island. More from Mark Mayfield.
2: It happened just after takeoff, which was a little before 8 p.m. The Reach Air Medical Services helicopter was near a helipad at Pebbly Beach near Avalon. KTLA says two people were killed and two people were taken to a hospital. The Los Angeles County Fire Department says one person is missing. The helicopter is now under 240 feet of water, so crews won't try to recover the aircraft until the sun is up.
1: A pair of AFC North rivals kick off week four of the NFL when the Cleveland Browns host the Pittsburgh Steelers on Thursday Night Football. I'm Michael Kastner.
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33: KOH News Time coming up on 728 as we check back in with Kristen Snow in the KOH. Right now, traffic center. Still got those accidents working?
34: Still got a few issues out there due to those accidents, meaning some backed up traffic at this point, specifically if you're coming out of the North Valleys. We've also got some slowdown I-80 East right now just past Wells Avenue as you're heading into the Spaghetti Bowl. A bit further up near Lockwood, 580 South between Plum and Moana. Traffic is picking up I-80 West between the Nugget Resort and that shoulder area at the Spaghetti Bowl. Up on North McCarran, both directions between Clear Acre and Pyramid Way. And last but certainly not least, both directions at Nugget Avenue. From the KOH Right Now Traffic Center, I'm Kristen Snow.
35: I'm KOH's Lindsay Matherly with your First Alert weather forecast. Today, mostly sunny skies, light winds, and we are warming up all the way to 89 degrees here in Reno. And if you think that's warm, we've got some 90s heading our way for Friday and Saturday. Both days, daytime high should be at 90 degrees here in Reno, close to the record high for that day. Then overnight lows will cool down into the low 50s. Now, we are expecting a slight cool down from Sunday into Monday of next week, but still, we're going to be peaking in the mid to upper 80s. So 88 on Sunday and 86 for high on Monday.
33: And right now we've got 50. Minden, Gardnerville, Carson City with 52 degrees. Cold Springs checking in with 51 degrees. And we've bumped up to 54 degrees here at KOH Radio Center. 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
33: At the urging of his doctor, Bill moved to Texas. After settling in, he met a neighbor who was also an older man. Bill says, "Hey, is this really a healthy place?" Man replied, "It certainly is. When I first arrived here, I couldn't say one word. I had hardly any hair on my head. I didn't have the strength to walk across a room, and I had to be lifted out of bed." Bill says, "That's wonderful. How long have you been here?" Guy says, "Well, I was born here." KOH News Time, 7:29. Good morning and happy Thursday, the first day of the brand new month of October. I'm Ross Mitchell, Don Marchand at the Anchor Editor's Desk, Kristen Snow in the Right Now Traffic Center. Wall Street updates with John Sanchez at 23 and 53 past the hour. John's next report coming up at 7:53. It'll look at gold, oil, and bonds. And in just a few moments, we'll focus on the family, plus take a look at some broken news from around the nation and world in the next half hour.
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36: ABC News, I'm Sherry Preston. The investigation is just beginning into what happened on that Fly Dubai plane headed for Tel Aviv, where the co-pilot apparently stabbed the pilot in what Israeli officials think might have been a terror attack. Passengers were able to get to the cockpit, one of them even pulling the controls up so the plane didn't crash. Two people killed, one still missing after a medical helicopter crashed off the Southern California coast. Here's ABC's Gio Benitez.
37: This was a desperate search and rescue mission overnight in the waters off Catalina Island near Avalon when the medical transport
0: Transport helicopter crashed into the Pacific. So the LA County Fire Department divers, helicopters, and marine rescue crews, they raced to the scene. Officials say five people were on board the chopper belonging to Reach Medical Services.
36: No executions in the state of Tennessee for the time being after the first woman to have been put to death there in 200 years survived two lethal injections last night. She was taken away in an ambulance and is still hospitalized. This is ABC News.
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1: 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Here's the latest from the KOH News Center. I'm Don Marchand. A substitute teacher has been arrested on charges of luring a child by the Reno Police Department. 38-year-old Stephen Bolin was arrested by detectives with the Human Exploitation and Trafficking Unit on Wednesday. Bolin is now charged with luring a child under 16 with the use of a computer. RPD says Bolin was engaged in sexual communication with a person he believed was a 15-year-old girl on social media. Police say he had plans to take her to his residence without the knowledge of her parents or guardians. Police say Bolin was a teacher with the Washoe County School District and a photographer in the Washoe County area. Bolin was charged without incident before the start of the school day yesterday, and that happened at an unnamed school campus. Lyon County Sheriff's Office deputies arrested four people on multiple charges as part of an ongoing investigation into stolen cars. Last week, detectives with the Special Investigation Unit served a search warrant at the property of Badger Street in Silver, in Silver Springs. Detectives say they recovered four stolen vehicles from the property, all reported stolen out of Lyon County. The owner of the property, Tracy Smith, was arrested. The charges of the other suspects have not been released as the investigation is ongoing. Anyone with information is urged to contact the Lyon County Sheriff's Office Investigation Unit. You can email them at detective@lyon-county.org, or you can give them a call, 775-463-6600. The Nevada Department of Transportation says that it's hiring temporary highway maintenance positions as the winter season approaches. Applicants are being accepted for work in Reno, Carson City, Fallon, Fernley, Elko, Ely, and Winnemucca, as well as the surrounding areas. The majority of the positions will be certified by NDOT to operate various kinds of heavy equipment. Those interested can visit the Nevada NDOT website and search for the job titles Highway Construction Aid and Highway Maintenance Worker 2. Applicants are asked to apply as soon as possible, as these positions will close soon. For generations of Lake Tahoe visitors and locals, Garwoods has been synonymous with waterfront dining, Carnelian Bay, and, of course, the famous Wet Woody. Now the longtime Tahoe favorite is getting ready for a change. Garwoods is taking a break after a busy summer season, giving the longtime Carnelian Bay restaurant a chance to spruce things up before returning in December. In an Instagram post, the restaurant said, "Garwoods is going on vacation. The break will begin on October 8th. Garwoods said that the restaurant will use the time to make upgrades before welcoming customers back in December. A new California law will require home insurance companies to offer better coverage for disasters like wildfires. Dina Kodiak fills us in.
2: 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Sometimes coverage limits are too low to rebuild after wildfires, especially when costs rise after disasters. About 40% of companies already offer this type of coverage. Statewide, 87% of homeowners have some extended replacement coverage, and a third have at least 50%. I'm Dina Kodiak.
1: A federal judge in California has cleared the way for Paramount Skydance to acquire Warner Brothers Discovery. More from Sharon Reardon.
3: The judge approved the settlement, resolving an antitrust lawsuit brought by 12 state attorneys general who had opposed the $110 billion merger. Under the deal, Paramount will spend at least an additional $1.5 billion on U.S. film production over the next 5 years and establish monitoring of editorial independence at its news operations. Paramount has set October 6th as the closing date for the merger. The deal would combine two major Hollywood studios along with Paramount Plus and HBO Max and television networks including CBS, CNN, Comedy Central, and Food Network. I'm Sharon Reardon.
1: In sports, the University of Nevada football team is on a bye week this Saturday after dropping a 36-33 double overtime game to the Air Force Falcons last weekend at Mackey Stadium. The Pack will return to Mountain West Conference play on October 10th when they travel to El Paso, Texas to battle the UTEP Miners. And there's a slew of high school football games in the area tomorrow night as teams gear up for a postseason berth in a few weeks as league play got underway last week. Bishop Minogue heads south to battle the Douglas Tigers in Minden. McQueen hosts Reed. Damani Ranch will play at Spanish Springs. North Valleys entertains Galena. Wooster is at Reno. Carson plays at Hug. Dayton will host Fallon while South Tahoe visits Sparkside. That's the latest from the KOH News Center. I'm Don Marchand. Time for a look at right now traffic on Reno's Morning News. Here's Kristen Snow.
34: Good morning. Still seeing a fair amount of traffic and very slow going coming out of the North Valleys. We've also got some heavy traffic I-80 East right now between Wells Avenue and the Spaghetti Bowl, 580 South between Glendale and Moana Lane. Heavy traffic I-80 West between the Nugget Resort and the Spaghetti Bowl. Up on North McCarran, we're still congested both directions between Clear Acre and Pyramid Way. Both directions at Nugget Avenue, we've got some light traffic I-80 East at Lockwood and 445 Pyramid Highway southbound between Eagle Canyon and Highland Ranch Parkway. From the KOH Right Now Traffic Center, I'm Kristen Snow.
35: Good morning, I'm KOH's Lindsay Matherly with your First Alert weather forecast. Today, expect mostly sunny skies, warming up to 89 degrees here in Reno. We are expecting winds today to be about 5 to 10 miles per hour, so a pretty nice afternoon. Overnight lows tonight, 52 degrees, and then tomorrow, there will be a few extra clouds, so partly cloudy skies, and it will be a little warmer with a high of 90 degrees, close to the record high for tomorrow.
33: Thank you, Linz. As we check our strategically placed thermometers in our areas of dominant interest, Minden and Gardnerville checking in with 50 degrees. Still Carson City, 52. We've got a sweltering 51 in Cold Springs, and we bumped up to 55 degrees here at KOH Radio Center. KOH News Time, 7:38. Yeah. Reno's Morning News Plus for Thursday, first day of the brand new month of October underway. I'm Ross Mitchell. John Sanchez tracking Wall Street. He'll have an update for you at 7:53. A look at gold, oil, and bonds. And along the way, we'll focus on the family with Jim Daly at 7:45. Kristen Snow in the Raindown Traffic Center. Don Marchand at the anchor editor's desk. Before we do anything else, though, let us check out some broken news. From around the nation and world, developments of a less than earth-shattering nature, but still worthy of note. And in some cases, moderately amusing. So, do you prefer shoes off in your house? A new study shows that 70% of Americans prefer shoes off when in the house. And 81% say it makes your home feel cleaner. Fewer than half ask their guests to do so. So, what do you do at your house?
4: You didn't take your shoes off.
33: Yeah, okay. Meanwhile, the Farmer's Almanac is letting everyone in the country know when they'll be seeing snow for the first time this year.
5: Oh, the weather outside is frightful, but the fire is so delightful. And since we've no place to go, let it snow, let it snow, let it snow.
33: Yes, and according to the Farmer's Almanac, the Rockies probably already saw it. The upper Midwest will see it this month. The Great Lakes and Northwest will see snow in November, while the Mid-Atlantic will most likely hit it in early December. The South and Gulf Coast may not see any at all. So, Dean Martin getting us in the mood for snow here.
5: Hold me tight.
33: In other broken news this morning, a TikToker says her Great Clips visit was like a haircut roulette episode.
6: I got my haircut today at Great Clips, and a lot of women are probably thinking, why would you do that? You never know what you're going to get. Exactly. That's the fun part. It was like haircut roulette. So I walk in, and I'm like, hey, just a little trim, just get the dead ends off. Lady's like, got it. And before she gets out a brush to brush it or a comb to part my hair, she just grabs the scissors out and starts cutting. No parts, no nothing, just starts cutting. And I was watching my hair hit the floor like inch by inch by inch by inch. And I was like, wow, we're making a wig for somebody else today. We cut a lot off. It's a lot. It's not a trim. It's a whole new haircut. But at the end of the day, I kind of like it.
33: And it will grow out, right? never as bad as you think it is, and it won't take too long before it grows back. And finally, happy International Coffee Day.
4: 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When you are, nothing else will satisfy.
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48: Our bodies thrive on food and water. Our souls thrive on beauty. When Walt Disney released Snow White and the Seven Dwarfs in 1937, it broke all the rules of filmmaking at the time. The movie is a classic today, but back then, animated movies were made for children, not adults. Hollywood insiders didn't believe audiences would sit through a feature-length cartoon, nor would they be emotionally invested in what amounted to a bunch of drawings. Even worse, America was still in the grip of the Great Depression, so money for entertainment was tough to come by. And yet, audiences showed up in droves. Snow White became the highest-grossing animated movie of all time, a record it held for 55 years. Walt Disney understood something that movie moguls at the time didn't. People crave hope in the midst of crisis. Snow White didn't solve anyone's problems, but it rescued them all the same. Audiences were swept up in a world of color, music, and wonder at a time when real life seemed gray and uncertain. Beauty stirs our hearts in ways that facts and logic can't. Music, literature, and great art can leave us speechless. So can a mountain range at sunrise or a beach at sunset. Beauty engages our soul and lifts us in ways that must be experienced, not analyzed or solved. To sustain life, we need food and water. To make life worth living, we need beauty. For Focus on the Family, I'm Jim Daly.
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33: 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Things still jumbled up out there?
3: A little bit. We do have some slowdowns still coming out of the North Valleys between Parr and the Spaghetti Bowl. We've got some congestion, actually, all directions in and out of the Spaghetti Bowl right now. Not really sure what's going on there. We do have some light traffic, I-80 East between Wells and the Bowl and Spaghetti Bowl down to Moana Lane. That's 580 South. Up on North McCarran, still both directions, now between Sutro and Pyramid Way. And we are still congested both directions at Nugget Avenue in Sparks. From the KOH Right Now Traffic Center, I'm Kristen Snow.
4: I'm Chloe to Lindsay Matherly with your First Alert weather forecast. Mostly sunny skies. Today, we're going to warm up this afternoon all the way to 89 degrees here in Reno. Tonight, overnight low of 52, and then tomorrow's even warmer. Expect partly cloudy skies tomorrow with a high of 90. We're going to continue to warm up into the low 90s again on Saturday before a slight cool down on Sunday with some extra clouds.
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5: Tennessee's first woman scheduled to be executed in over 200 years is still alive. Krista Pike was scheduled to be put to death on Wednesday by lethal injection, but the procedure failed and Pike was still breathing after receiving two doses. Witnesses describe what they saw.
6: They went through two rounds and she was still breathing at the end. It was very ragged. She said that there was a spot that was burning and hurting and asked if that was normal. None of it was normal. I covered all the executions last year and most of the ones this year. We haven't seen anything like it. It went really poorly.
7: Almost the entire time she was kicking her feet so often that she was actually knocking the sheet that laid over her off.
5: Pike was taken to a hospital after the botched execution. Her condition is unknown this morning. Governor Bill Lee says he's pausing executions for the rest of the year and he's ordered an investigation. President Trump will be campaigning in two states today to rally Republicans ahead of the midterm elections. Today, Trump will be in Denton, Texas, to tour the Peterbilt Motors facility and deliver remarks to workers. Later in the day, the president will be in Durant, Oklahoma, for a rally with candidates that he's endorsed. Two people are dead after a medical helicopter with five people on board crashed in the waters off of California's Catalina Island. More from Mark Mayfield.
8: It happened just after takeoff, which was a little before 8 p.m. The Reach Air Medical Services helicopter was near a helipad at Pebbly Beach near Avalon. KTLA says two people were killed and two people were taken to a hospital. The Los Angeles County Fire Department says one person is missing. The helicopter is now under 240 feet of water, so crews won't try to recover the aircraft until the sun is up.
5: A pair of AFC North rivals kick off week four of the NFL when the Cleveland Browns host the Pittsburgh Steelers on Thursday Night Football. I'm Michael Kastner.
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9: KOH News Time 7:58 as we check right now traffic and weather together. First up, in the right now traffic center, here's Kristen Snow.
15: Well, good morning. We're still seeing some congestion in and out of the Spaghetti Bowl right now. I-80 East between Wells and the Bowl, all the way down 580 South between the Spaghetti Bowl and Moana Lane. 580 Northbound between Neal Road and Moana Lane, also congested. We're still seeing some slowdown out of the North Valleys as well up on North McCarran, both directions at the Nugget Avenue overpass in Sparks. And coming out of Spanish Springs, we're still slowing down between Eagle Canyon and Highland Ranch Parkway. From the KOH Right Now Traffic Center, I'm Kristen Snow.
29: I'm Chloe to Lindsay Matherly with your First Alert weather forecast. Mostly sunny skies today. We're going to warm up this afternoon all the way to 89 degrees here in Reno. Tonight, overnight low of 52, and then tomorrow's even warmer. Expect partly cloudy skies tomorrow with a high of 90. We're going to continue to warm up into the low 90s again on Saturday before a slight cool down on Sunday with some extra clouds.
9: Thank you, Linz. Now 51 degrees. Minden, Gardnerville, Carson City checking in with 53 degrees. Spanish Springs as well at 53, Cold Springs 54, and we bumped up to 55 degrees here at KOH Radio Center. 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Good morning and a happy Thursday. First day of the brand new month of October. I'm Ross Mitchell, and we thank you for joining us here on News Talk 780 KOH, where coming up, we'll check the showbiz file to kick off the new month. Some things happening to look forward to.
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30: From ABC News, I'm Sherry Preston. The family of Rene Good has filed two federal civil lawsuits against the U.S. government and several top federal officials over her fatal shooting. by an ICE agent in Minneapolis earlier this year. The lawsuits filed nearly 10 months after an Immigration and Customs Enforcement agent opened fire on Good as she was in the driver's seat of her Honda Pilot in Minneapolis. From Washington, the reflecting pool vandalism charges against former Olympian David Hearn have been dismissed with prejudice. That means they cannot be filed again. In Tennessee, Governor Bill Lee has halted all state executions following the botched one last night involving Krista Gayle Pike. Lee, moments ago.
10: I'm highly disappointed, along with Tennesseans, about what happened last night. I immediately took action to call for a thorough and comprehensive and third-party review and investigation into the protocol.
30: Pike is currently hospitalized. Investigators are still working to determine why the pilot attacked the captain of that Fly Dubai flight to Israel, causing the plane to plummet before others on board were able to safely land it in Saudi Arabia. More information coming to light regarding the allegations leveled against several fraternity brothers at Cornell University by a young woman suing the school, ABC's Aaron Katursky.
12: I felt like bait. I felt like lions around me. It just was a totally debilitating place to be in. Her description to university investigators is part of a 99-page report obtained by ABC News. It shows those investigators interviewed more than 30 witnesses and determined someone at the Chi Phi fraternity house had overdosed on ketamine the night before. Jane Doe alleged she was forced to snort the hallucinogenic. She said it left her feeling like lights are on, but nobody's home.
30: Cornell is acknowledging many reports may go unresolved. This is ABC News.
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14: KOH News time is 8:02. Here's the latest from the KOH News Center. I'm Don Marchand. The Washoe County Sheriff's Office is warning of an increase in impersonation scams. They say that they have seen an increase in fraudulent phone calls impersonating law enforcement, with some of these calls resulting in significant financial losses. They say that scammers may identify themselves as deputies or supervisors and use the names of actual law enforcement personnel to make their call appear legitimate. The Washoe County Sheriff's Office says scammers create fear and urgency to convince victims to provide them money or financial information. Victims may be told that they have an outstanding warrant, miss jury duty, or fail to appear in court and face arrest unless immediate payment is made. A sex offender was arrested in Fernley after he allegedly failed to complete a required verification, that according to the Lyon County Sheriff's Office. Members of the Lyon County Sheriff's Office Sex Offender Task Force contacted Joel Sanchez, 39, of Fernley, as a Tier 1 registered sex offender on September 29th. During the contact, SOTF members determined that Sanchez was out of compliance with Nevada's sex offender registration requirements after failing to complete a required verification by his designated verification date. Sanchez was taken into custody without incident and transported to the Lyon County Jail. He was booked on one felony count of violation of sex offender registration. His bail was set at $5,000. Pyramid Lake's 2026-27 fishing season opens officially today, with anglers able to return to the lake after getting the required permits and following updated regulations. According to the Pyramid Lake Paiute Tribe, seasonal permits are available for $750 and can be purchased at the Ranger Station in Sutcliffe and the Pyramid Lake Museum and Visitor Center. The tribe recently approved changes to its fishing regulations. Drones and unmanned aerial vehicles are not allowed on Pyramid Lake Indian Reservation land, and only guides and charters approved by the tribe may provide fishing services. Unauthorized guiding can result in a $5,000 fine. A manhunt is underway after someone allegedly shot a Texas deputy this morning and drove off in his vehicle. Michael Kastner has more.
16: The Harris County deputy was injured Wednesday while responding to a family disturbance call at a home in a Houston suburb. The suspect, identified as Chase Lane Patton, allegedly drove away in the deputy's patrol car after shooting the officer. The car was later found, but Patton is still on the loose. Sheriff Ed Gonzalez describes Patton.
17: He was wearing a black cap, black shorts, and a gray T-shirt.
16: The deputy is in the hospital with a gunshot wound and is reportedly in fair condition. His name hasn't been released. I'm Michael Kastner.
14: A peacock that was allegedly attacked by a postal worker last month in Pasadena now has a new home. Tammy Trujillo reports.
13: The video went viral on social media, showing a postal worker allegedly hitting the all-white peacock several times and leaving him injured in the street. Sugar was a neighborhood favorite and was rushed to Pasadena Humane, where he was nursed back to health. He's now been moved to a private ranch in Northern California due to the public attention surrounding his story. Meanwhile, the case has been turned over to the DA's office for possible charges against the postal employee. I'm Tammy Trujillo.
14: No word on whether that peacock was attacked by the postal worker near the NBC studios in Pasadena. In sports, the wild card round in Major League Baseball playoffs continued yesterday, with the Philadelphia Phillies evening their best of three series with the Braves in Atlanta with a 4-3 10-inning win. The White Sox eliminated Houston, beating the Astros in Houston 7-3. The New York Yankees ended the Boston Red Sox season with a 9-2 win in New York, while the Padres sent the Chicago Cubs packing with a 4-1 win in San Diego. That's the latest from the KOH News Center. I'm Don Marchand. Time for a look at right now traffic on Reno's Morning News. Here's Kristen Snow.
15: Well, good morning. Still seeing a fair amount of traffic coming out of the North Valleys between Parr Boulevard and the Spaghetti Bowl. 580 South still congested between Glendale and Moana. Up on North McCarran between Clear Acre and Pyramid Way, both directions of the Nugget Avenue overpass in Sparks. Seeing some traffic southbound at State Route 439 USA Parkway between 80 and Electric Avenue as well. State Route 445, that's Pyramid Highway out of Spanish Springs between Eagle Canyon and Highland Ranch Parkway. From the KOH Right Now Traffic Center, I'm Kristen Snow.
29: Good morning, I'm KOH's Lindsay Matherly with your First Alert weather forecast. Today, expect mostly sunny skies, warming up to 89 degrees here in Reno. We are expecting winds today to be about 5 to 10 miles per hour, so a pretty nice afternoon. Overnight lows tonight, 52 degrees, and then tomorrow, there will be a few extra clouds, so partly cloudy skies, and it will be a little warmer with a high of 90 degrees, close to the record high for tomorrow.
9: And things are starting to warm up just a touch in our areas of dominant interest. Spanish Springs now with 53 degrees, Cold Springs 54, Minden Gardenville 51, Carson City 53, and we bumped up to 55 degrees here at KOH Radio Center.

0: 8:07, Reno's Morning News Plus for Thursday, the first day of the brand new month of October underway. I'm Ross Mitchell, Don Marchand at the Anchor Editor's Desk. Brisk and snow in the Rangedown Traffic Center. Wall Street updates with John Sanchez. And coming up in just a few minutes, your digital life hack from Kim Komando. Right now, though, let us go to our showbiz file. Starting with an update on Billy Joel's health, straight from Billy himself. He recently talked about his brain disorder diagnosis, and he makes it sound fairly routine.
1: I know people are worried about me because they read that I have a brain disorder, which sounds a lot worse than it actually is. I'm okay. My balance isn't that good. I've lost a little bit of my hearing, but that may have to do with my age, too, and the rock and roll life and the loud volume probably didn't help. I'm fine. I want people to not have to worry about me. I'm okay.
0: Billy is 77, by the way. Well, Mark Wahlberg and Seth MacFarlane return as their famous Ted movie characters in the teaser for Ted, the animated series.
2: Hey, Ted, we're animated.
3: That means we can do anything now. No consequences.
2: I'm going to do a backflip. It hurts like real life.
3: Be sure to watch Ted, the animated series on Peacock, streaming December 17th.
2: Why would the animators do this to me?
3: An anvil? They're having fun. This is going to be fun.
0: Yeah, right. Meanwhile, while on an elk hunt in Utah, Luke Combs said that the biggest motivator to lose weight was being able to go out and hunt.
4: Down 30 lbs since last time. Obviously, getting healthy is, you know, the main goal, but this has been one of the big motivators for me, was to come here. I got up and down with the guys in New Mexico last year, enough to get by, and, you know, I can always be better, I feel like, but I just really wanted to be able to hold my own out here.
0: Who thought that elk hunting would become a motivator to lose weight? Meanwhile, on this first day of October, some things to look forward to in the showbiz file. On TV, the new Carrie miniseries hits Prime Video the 7th. Season 6 of Abbott Elementary premieres on the 7th. Marvel's latest spinoff, Vision Quest, will be on Disney Plus the 14th. And Season 23 of Grey's Anatomy premieres on the 15th. And if you know someone who's into the NCIS series, I would be one of those, tell them to clear their calendar October 6th because CBS is doing a triple-header premiere. It kicks off with Season 24 of the original NCIS, followed by the new NCIS New York, starring LL Cool J, and then wraps up with Season 3 of NCIS Origins. In theaters, Tom Cruise's Digger out tomorrow, the Social Network sequel The Social Reckoning, and the horror flick Other Mommy, not Mummy, but Other Mommy, will be released on the 9th. And the newest Street Fighter movie comes out on the 16th. And the concert film documenting the final Ozzy Osbourne live performance, Ozzy and Black Sabbath, Back to the Beginning, hits theaters October 28th. And there you have it, some items from our showbiz file to start the month off for you here on News Talk 780 KOH. KOH News Time.
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11: Details. This is not headline news. Today is International Coffee Day. The difference between today and Tuesday's National Coffee Day is today we honor the thing used to mask cocaine shipments from Colombia. Today is National Hair Day, a day we pay tribute to the only thing on earth Jeff Bezos will never ever own. New Apple CEO John Ternus is reportedly planning layoffs. Just in time for the exciting new CBS show about a town we're all curious about, Cupertino. And DoorDash will pay New York City $131 million in fines. And yes, it'll be left outside the mayor's door in a soggy bag. This is not headline news.
12: Hannity. 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
1: Right on traffic on KOH. Here again, Kristen Snow.
2: Well, we're still seeing a steady stream of traffic at 395 South from about Parr Boulevard down through the Spaghetti Bowl to 580 South on down to Moana. Got some congestion up on North McCarran both directions between El Rancho and Pyramid Way. Both directions, the Nugget Avenue overpass in Sparks. Still seeing that heavy traffic. State Route 439 USA Parkway between 80 and Electric Avenue. As well, State Route 445, coming out of Spanish Springs. That's between Los Altos now and Disc Drive. From the KOH Right Now Traffic Center, I'm Kristen Snow.
3: I'm KOH's Lindsay Matherly with your First Alert weather forecast. Mostly sunny skies. Today, we're going to warm up this afternoon all the way to 89 degrees here in Reno. Tonight, overnight low of 52, and then tomorrow's even warmer. Expect partly cloudy skies tomorrow with a high of 90. We're going to continue to warm up into the low 90s again on Saturday before a slight cool down on Sunday with some extra clouds.
1: And right now, we've got 54 degrees, Minden, Gardnerville, 53 Carson City, and 57 here at KOH Radio Center.
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1: 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As our news watch continues, and again, here's Michael Kastner.
5: President Trump will hit the campaign trail today with the midterm elections just over a month away. He'll be in Denton, Texas today to tour the Peterbilt Motors facility and deliver remarks to workers. Later today, Trump travels to rural Durant, Oklahoma for a rally at an event center that will also feature plenty of Trump-endorsed candidates. The White House plans to block CNN from carrying out its previously scheduled television pool coverage of President Trump today. More from Tammy Trujillo.
6: According to The Hill, administration officials will not allow CNN to serve as the pool outlet, despite a federal judge's ruling last week that lifted a ban against the network. So no pool camera will accompany the president during his trip to Texas and Oklahoma. The White House did not immediately respond to requests for comment, and CNN was not listed as the designated TV pool outlet in guidance distributed to reporters on Wednesday evening. The move marks the latest in an ongoing dispute between the Trump administration and the Warner Brothers Discovery-owned news network. 2 weeks ago, Trump barred reporters from CNN, MSNBC, and Politico from working at the White House, accusing the outlets of publishing fake news that he claimed threatened national security.
5: The central U.S. from Texas up to Chicago is bracing for a dangerous flood threat. This as thunderstorms fueled by Hurricane Rachel and the remnants of Polo unleash torrential rain. Parts of central Texas, Kansas, Iowa, and Nebraska saw heavy rain late Wednesday into Thursday morning. Tennessee Governor Bill Lee is ordering an investigation after last night's failed execution of a death row inmate, Jesse Kirsch, with more.
7: Krista Pike, the only woman on Tennessee's death row, surviving two lethal injection attempts. Pike now being treated at a nearby hospital, according to her attorneys, who say they do not know her condition.
5: The now 50-year-old Pike was set to be the first woman executed in Tennessee in more than 200 years. I'm Michael Kastner.
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11: KOH News Time, 8:23, as we get looking at how Wall Street is wrapping up this half hour of trading. Here is John Sanchez. How are we doing, sir?
12: Yeah, about the same as the last couple of reports, Ross. Weakness on the Dow, just kind of hanging in on the S&P and the NASDAQ. We're down 271 on the Dow, 0.53% loss. NASDAQ losing 43. And the S&P, 16-point loss, 0.21% there. All right, time for the Dow 30 analysis. 13 are positive, 17 negative. Top 3 percentage performers are as follows. IBM leading the pack with a 2.8% gain, up $6.31 at $226.24. Second best is CRM, higher by 1.1% or $2.54 at $232.11. Third best is Chevron, gaining $2.22, 1.09% to $206.41. At the bottom of the list is Disney, lower by $3.08, 2.94% to $101.80. Second worst is Sherwin-Williams, pulling back $6.78, 2.1% at $316.49 a share. And the third is Amgen, lower by $8.31, 1.97% at $413.20 a share. Dow's down 272, NASDAQ losing 38, S&P giving up 15. I'll see you in 30 minutes to wrap it up. From the office of Sanchez Gun Capital Management, I'm John Sanchez, News Talk 780 KOH.
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13: 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On Saturday, November 1st, from 1 to 3 p.m., join us for a community celebration with the Capitol Christmas Tree. Bring the family for photos with the tree. 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Celebrate Nevada Day and kick off the holiday season with a tradition you'll never forget at Carson City Toyota.
0: The University of Nevada men's basketball season is right around the corner. 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
11: 828 as we check right now traffic and weather together. First up in the KOH right now traffic center, here is Kristen Snow.
9: Well, good morning. We're still seeing a few slowdowns out on Northern Nevada roads. We've got some slowdown 580 south between the Spaghetti Bowl and Moana Lane. Up on North McCarran, we're stretched out a little further between North McCarran, up there between North Virginia Street, Business 395, I should say, all the way over to Pyramid Way. In Sparks, we've got some slowdown northbound South McCarran between Gregg Street and Nugget Avenue, both directions at the Nugget Avenue overpass, as well as State Route 4449 between Eco Canyon and Highland Ranch Parkway. Easy for me to say. All other Northern Nevada roads looking fabulous. Drive carefully. From the KOH Right Now Traffic Center, I'm Kristen Snow.
14: I'm KOH's Lindsay Matherly with your First Alert weather forecast. Today, mostly sunny skies, light winds, and we are warming up all the way to 89 degrees here in Reno. And if you think that's warm, we've got some 90s heading our way for Friday and Saturday. Both days, daytime high should be at 90 degrees here in Reno, close to the record high for that day. Then overnight lows will cool down into the low 50s. Now, we are expecting a slight cool down from Sunday into Monday of next week, but still, we're going to be peaking in the mid to upper 80s, so 88 on Sunday and 86 for high on Monday.
11: 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A little bit of a warm-up taking place in our areas of dominant interest with 55 degrees. Minden, Carson City checking in with 57 degrees. Spanish Springs, 56. We've got 58 here at KOH Radio Center. 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
15: ABC News, I'm Sherry Preston. The family of Renee Good, a protester who was shot and killed by an ICE agent in Minneapolis while in her car, has filed a civil lawsuit against the U.S. government and several top federal officials. A judge dismissing the reflecting pool vandalism charges against David Hearn with prejudice, meaning they cannot be filed again. The Justice Department tried to leave open the possibility that Hearn could be recharged in the future. The judge said no. The Wayne County, Michigan Prosecutor's Office has announced that the charges brought against parents of a three-year-old boy who brought a holstered handgun to daycare. Tennessee Governor Bill Lee on the botched execution of Krista Pike. She survived two doses of what was supposed to be a lethal drug last night.
16: I'm highly disappointed, along with Tennesseans, about what happened last night.
15: Lee has ordered a pause on all executions. Israeli Prime Minister Benjamin Netanyahu says the investigation has only begun into the Fly Dubai cockpit attack. This is ABC News.
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0: 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Here's the latest from the KOH News Center. I'm Don Marchand. Post-fire suppression damage repairs for the Bug Fire are slated to begin today. State and local fire officials say county, federal, and state agencies are collaborating to reduce the potential for soil erosion and other long-term impacts around the perimeter of the bug fire. The repairs will focus on fixing any damages caused by the fire suppression efforts, including dozer lines, cut fences, and equipment staging areas. The Nevada Division of Forestry says suppression damage repair typically occurs once the firefighting efforts have been concluded and the affected areas are deemed safe. The goal is to repair property damage caused by responders and to reduce negative impact on the land and natural resources. A substitute teacher has been arrested on charges of luring a child, that according to the Reno Police Department. 38-year-old Stephen Bolin was arrested by detectives with the Human Exploitation and Trafficking Unit on Wednesday. Bolin is now charged with luring a child under 16 with the use of a computer. RPD says Bolin was engaged in sexual communication with a person he believed to be a 15-year-old girl on social media. Police say he had plans to take her to his residence without the knowledge of her parents or guardians. Police say Bolin was a teacher with the Washoe County School District and a photographer in the Washoe County area. He was arrested without incident before the start of the school day yesterday at an unnamed school campus. Washoe County is asking residents to help shape the future of Lazy Five Regional Park through some upcoming workshops. There was one last night, and according to the Facebook post on from Washoe County, that is, there's another workshop tonight you can attend in person from 5:30 to 7:30 at the Lazy Five Cottonwood Room located at 7100 Pyramid Way in Sparks. Nevada State Park says it'll be hosting its first ever Bird Fest this October. The Bird Fest will be held this Saturday at Washoe Lake State Park and bring together birders, families, artists, and an outdoor enthusiast. The free event will take place from 10 a.m. to 2 p.m. That'll be at the group use area at Washoe Lake State Park, with a guided bird walk taking place at 9 a.m. Park entrance fees will be waived throughout the event and no registration will be required. According to the book Folklore, Customs, Legends, and Mythology, we have now entered the Bewitching Month, and there are food-related things that you can do for protection. Truly. Bree Tennis explains.
19: To keep demons at bay, Romanians eat lots of garlic. Latin cultures scatter onions near windows to ward off the evil eye. To reverse evil in general, Eastern European cultures sprinkle grated horseradish over thresholds. Persians believe pomegranates protect against dark forces, and in Japanese culture, red beans have pure exorcism power. All fun traditions, but there's no scientific proof any of this will do anything. But it couldn't hurt. I'm Bree Tennis.
0: There you have it. In sports, a decision on the future of a potential NBA franchise in Las Vegas could be made in the coming weeks. ESPN reports the league is reviewing three bids with a price tag between $12 and $13 billion. Plans for a new arena are also part of that bid. The NBA Board of Governors is expected to vote and add teams in Las Vegas and Seattle this upcoming December. Checking your morning betting lines for the Las Vegas Raiders and San Francisco 49ers. According to ESPN, the Raiders, despite being 3-0 on the season, are currently 4.5-point underdogs at home to the Kansas City Chiefs Sunday. Total on that game sits at 47.5. The 49ers are also 3-0. They're a 3-point favorite over the visiting Denver Broncos at Levi Stadium. That game total also sits at 48.5. And if you're a fan of WNBA star Caitlin Clark, Nike is unveiling a new signature shoe for her today in Iowa City. Elaine Lee Irvin has a preview.
20: The Daily Iowan reports the Caitlin Clark One shoe will be unveiled this afternoon downtown. The paper says Nike and Dick's Sporting Goods will host the event with a pop-up retail store for the shoe and other items in Clark's apparel line. I'm Elaine Lee Irvin.
0: That's the latest from the KOH News Center. I'm Don Marchand. Time for a look at right now traffic on Reno's Morning News. Here's Kristen Snow.
9: Well, good morning. Still seeing a little slowdown at 395 South at Audi. A bit further down, 580 South between Mill Street and Moana Lane. Up on North McCarran, clearing up a little bit. We do have some slowdown in the westbound lane between El Rancho and Rock Boulevard. As well, still some slowdown at the Nugget Avenue overpass in Sparks. From the KOH Right Now Traffic Center, I'm Kristen Snow.
14: Good morning, I'm KOH's Lindsay Matherly with your First Alert weather forecast. Today, expect mostly sunny skies, warming up to 89 degrees here in Reno. We are expecting winds today to be about 5 to 10 miles per hour, so a pretty nice afternoon. Overnight lows tonight, 52 degrees, and then tomorrow, there will be a few extra clouds, so partly cloudy skies, and it will be a little warmer with a high of 90 degrees, close to the record high for tomorrow.
11: Thank you, Lindsay. As we check our strategically placed thermometers in our areas of dominant interest, Minden-Gardnerville checking in with 55 degrees. Bit of a warm-up starting to take off. 56 now at Carson City. Spanish Springs with 56 as well. Cold Springs, 57. And we're holding 58 degrees here at KOH Radio Center. KOH News Time, 8:37. Good morning and happy Thursday. First day of the brand new month of October. I'm Ross Mitchell, and we thank you for joining us here on News Talk 780 KOH. Well, it is National Hair Day, and with that in mind, in just a moment, we'll shine the stand-up comedy spotlight on Sarah Silverman and the topic of laser hair removal. Paul Rodriguez has some thoughts about becoming his father and losing his hair. Right now, though, we are joined by national correspondent Rory O'Neill to talk about what I guess you could really call this a miracle flight, the terror in the skies, and not sure whether it was a terrorist attempt or a suicide attempt, but nevertheless, a bloody fight in the cockpit of a plane headed to Israel. And joining us now here is Rory O'Neill, and happy October, Mr. O'Neill.
3: And to you, Ross, as well. That was fast, but Fly Dubai, the flight from Dubai to Tel Aviv. Quite a scare in the air yesterday as one of the co-pilots attacked the senior pilot on the flight. And what's amazing is that the pilot was able to squawk that the flight was being hijacked and unlocked the cockpit door so that people in the main cabin could rush in and help out. Turns out a plumber was the first one in. Apparently he put the attacker in a chokehold used the flight controls to stabilize the plane that had done a huge drop of about 17,000 feet in altitude in a matter of seconds. So really terrorizing the 174 people on board that 737 MAX 8.
11: And unlike a jet fighter that you can fly in all sorts of directions and roles and so forth, this plane is not really, it was already flying at about 600 miles an hour faster than designed to. And if you had pulled that up incorrectly or too fast, you could have ripped the wings right off. So I don't know how he knew just how much pressure to apply, or maybe it was just a luck of all things. But what?
3: Right. Could have been, or just, you know, I'm sure he was getting pushback or pullback from trying to pull back on that stick as well. Look, it did break the rudder. I don't know if you've seen some of the photos, but the back tail of the plane shows significant damage to the rudder. Likely happened, I'm just guessing, when, you know, someone hit a pedal as they were during the fight, I'm guessing is what happened and caused that to roll over. So Boeing is part of this investigation. And that's something else that's a factor here. A lot of jurisdictions. You've got the Saudis have some jurisdiction. The Dubai, the UAE does. Israel wants some jurisdiction. Saudi Arabia is holding the pilot, the co-pilot who caused all this. The pilot who was injured was already treated in Saudi Arabia and then medevaced back to the UAE for more extensive treatment. But who leads this investigation? A lot of fights over that. And what to your first question, what motivated this? Was this a lone wolf, some guy having his own mental health problems, or was this some sponsor, and who was it, and how'd that all work?
11: Well, and this, of course, brings up the question, you know, pilots are subject to mental and physical exams, and that's one issue, and how he managed to get a knife onto the plane is another issue. And do we know
3: how? Right, and
11: go ahead.
3: Well, there's been some speculation that actually he used the flight axe, the fire axe that's on the plane.
11: Okay.
3: Now, that's from the Prime Minister of Israel, so that hasn't been confirmed yet. Look, the good thing is there were spare pilots in the passenger cabin who were able to step in and land this plane safely. So we can hear from that injured pilot to describe exactly what happened, we hope, to their full recovery. But we also have cockpit voice recorders, flight data recorders, all those witnesses on the plane as well. So we should get a better idea of, you know, what was being shouted and screamed at the time. Prime Minister Netanyahu telling Fox this morning that this co-pilot had recently gone through Islamist radical indoctrination. That's the quote. I'm not sure where he's getting that from or that evidence, but clearly that's the focus of the investigation right now.
11: Thank God there were spare pilots, as you call them, and even with that rudder damage, they were able to land that plane. And speaking of aviation, not one, not two, but three rocket launches today in Florida, right?
3: Right.
11: Or one in California.
3: One down, two to go. So about a half an hour ago, a crew of four launched to the International Space Station, blasting off from Cape Canaveral. 12 hours from now, there's going to be another SpaceX launch of a Falcon Heavy rocket. That's a top-secret mission I can't talk about.
11: Okay.
3: But it is top-secret. The National Reconnaissance Office has this, so that's typically code for it's a spy satellite. Or, you know, maybe now, like we heard recently, they did confirm that there are space-based weapons that the U.S. has up there. Could be more of that. And then in the middle of all this, 2 o'clock Eastern time this afternoon, from Vandenberg Space Force Base in California, we'll have a ShareSat launch where 130 different satellites are launching on this SpaceX rocket. So it's three SpaceX rocket launches all happening in one day.
11: So what is October? 12 hours, really. Is October rocket launch season or what?
3: Well, not necessarily. You know, the launch that we just had was supposed to go off a couple weeks ago.
11: Right.
3: And, you know, that's two a day is pretty common. Not usual, but not unheard of. But three a day last happened a year ago. And then when it's one of the rocket launches with people on board, those are especially hard to get off the ground because the safety limits are so much more restrictive. So the fact that they got it done on the first try is good for them.
11: And I guess they all have to coordinate. You need to notify somebody you're launching so that they don't all launch at the same time and get to the same intersection simultaneously, so to speak, right?
3: Well, it's the same company, which helps,
11: right? Yes.
3: So they all it's all SpaceX launches,
11: okay.
3: So that certainly helps.
11: All right. Rory O'Neill, as always, great to talk with you. Have a great day, and we'll talk to you again tomorrow, sir. Take care.
3: Thanks, Ross. Talk to you then.
11: You got it. National correspondent Rory O'Neill for us in Orlando, Florida. Somewhat of a space expert, as a matter of fact. KWH News Time, 8:43.
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11: KOH News Time, 8:46. And being National Hair Day, we thought we would shine the stand-up comedy spotlight on Sarah Silverman, talking about the first time she got laser hair removal.
26: I got laser hair removal, and I waited a really long time to do it. I wanted the science to be at its peak. You know, like, we landed on Mars, I think it was August 2012. What I'm saying is, we landed on Mars in 2012. I waited 4 more years. And then I looked up the highest rated laser hair removal place within 3 blocks of my apartment. And it was called Laser Away. And I think I was naive and I just thought you go and you get and your hair gets removed. But it's a much longer process. For every section of hair you want removed, you have to go have 8 separate sessions. You know, like on each. So for me, I was doing like from like right below my belly button to down to the floor and then back up to about the middle of my back. And isn't that funny that that's funny? And it's a lie. I did my arms too. But I can't lie to you guys.
11: And speaking of hair loss, here's comedian Paul Rodriguez.
27: I'm becoming my father, really. And if you knew him, that's not a pretty picture. You know, because if you look at your father, my father is great. My father's losing his hair. And I thought, you know, Latinos, we don't lose our hair. We lose our jobs. We lose our license. But not our hair. And my father, now I find myself looking every morning in the mirror, and I'm starting to get that peninsula happening here, you know? And my father's very self-conscious. He's like, you ain't looking for an old lady. You got my mom already, you know? So he went out there and he got himself a hairpiece. You know, I'm the youngest of 12 kids, so my father's always been very thrifty with his money. He ran out there and bought himself something that looks like roadkill. It's cheap. I mean, this hairpiece has a chin strap. I told my father. I said, hey, join the hair club. Now he's got hair growing out of his ears. And not soft hair. He's got, like, chia pets coming out of his ears.
11: KOH News Time, 8:49.
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11: Right now, traffic on KOH 850, 10 before 9. Here's Kristen Stone.
9: Well, good morning. Looking pretty good out there. Still a little light traffic, 395 South at Audi as well, a bit further down on 580 South between, looks like, Mill Street and Moana Lane. Out in Sparks, things are lightening up near the Nugget Avenue overpass. We do have a little light traffic northbound South McCarran between Glendale and Nugget Avenue. And up on North McCarran, a little spotty slow and go still between 395 and Pier Midway. From the KOH Right Now Traffic Center, I'm Kristen Snow.
1: I'm KOH's Lindsay Matherly with your First Alert weather forecast. Mostly sunny skies today. We're going to warm up this afternoon all the way to 89 degrees here in Reno. Tonight, overnight low of 52, and then tomorrow's even warmer. Expect partly cloudy skies tomorrow with a high of 90. We're going to continue to warm up into the low 90s again on Saturday before a slight cool down on Sunday with some extra clouds.
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11: KOH News Time, 8:51, as our news watch continues. Once again, here's Michael Kastner.
5: The victim in the alleged 2024 sexual assault case at Cornell University told police that she believed she was raped. That's according to multiple reports, citing documents that detail comments made by the woman to investigators.
6: The Ivy League school releasing a new statement, writing in part that at the time, Cornell took the reports very seriously and moved promptly to initiate the Title IX process, adding campus police, not Ithaca police, handled the case per established protocol.
5: That's Maggie Vespa reporting. The woman, who's being identified only as Jane Doe, claims she was pressured into taking ketamine and assaulted by multiple members of a school fraternity. She reportedly told police that she was okay with an initial encounter but did not consent later in the night. She also described being physically hit. No criminal charges were filed at the time. More Americans doubt the value of a college education. More from Rory O'Neill.
10: Just 3 in 10 Americans call a college education very important. That's a record low for the Gallup poll question first asked back in 1978. The declining perceptions of a college education span major subgroups. Women, Democrats, and people of color remain most positive about a college degree. Nearly 60% of parents say they would prefer their own child earn a degree.
5: Democrat Javier Becerra and Republican Steve Hilton squared off in the California governor's debate. The two top candidates debated a number of topics on CNN, but as expected, one of the big topics included affordability. Becerra went after Hilton on his plans for using tax cuts to address the issue.
12: He's wrong. What he would do is he would damage our state even further, make it harder for working families. He'd make it tough for folks like my parents who came to this country with $12 and they settled in California. They were able to build the California dream, but they had to work hard.
5: I'm Michael Kastner.
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9: Taking a final look at traffic for your Thursday. We've got some slowdown, 580 South between Mill Street and Moana, 395 South at Audi, and a little slow and go up on North McCarran still between 395 and Pyramid Way. Everything else in the clear. Have a fantastic day from the KOH. Right now, traffic center, I'm Kristen Snow.
1: I'm KOH's Lindsay Matherly with your First Alert weather forecast. Mostly sunny skies. Today, we're going to warm up this afternoon all the way to 89 degrees here in Reno. Tonight, overnight low of 52, and then tomorrow's even warmer. Expect partly cloudy skies tomorrow with a high of 90. We're going to continue to warm up into the low 90s again on Saturday before a slight cool down on Sunday with some extra clouds.
11: 58 Carson City, we've got 60 degrees here at KOH Radio Center. KOH News Time, 8:58, and that's time to clear the deck and make way for The Vince Show. As we ask the proverbial question, did you know that technically olive oil is actually juice, technically fruit juice, since olives are a fruit? And Hawaii is not part of North America or any other continent. It is considered to be in the geographic region Oceania. How about that? And a typical grown cat can jump between 5 and 6 times its height. Actually, length, which is usually 8 to 9 feet. Now, that would be the equivalent of a human jumping from the ground up to the 3rd floor. And did you know? You probably do, because John just mentioned it. Today is my 43rd anniversary here at News Talk 780 KOH, and thank you for being such a big part of it. Armed with that pertinent info, go well, and we'll see you back here tomorrow morning at 5 for Reno's Morning News Plus Friday.
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23: From ABC News, I'm Wayne Cabot. The pilot who was attacked in the cockpit at 34,000 feet is now at a hospital in the UAE, where he's described as talking, even smiling and laughing. Maybe he can fill in the lingering questions. Why did his co-pilot allegedly try to crash the plane? Was it a knife on board or an axe that was used? The pilot is being hailed as a hero for opening up the cockpit door to allow in help. A plumber with no flying experience rushed in to land the plane. He was clearly on the ball, says ABC News contributor, former fighter pilot Steve Ganyard.
5: So this airplane's pointing almost straight at the ground, going over 600 miles an hour, twice the speed that it's designed to go. And the passenger pulls back on the control column, just like at the bottom of a roller coaster, and pulls just enough to recover the airplane, but not so much that he did structural damage or ripped the wings off.
23: Israel's prime minister now saying it's too soon to tell if this was a terror attack, the suspect now in Saudi custody. Tennessee's governor says the twice botched execution of Krista Pike last night should not have happened. Governor Bill Lee says, as far as we know, the Department of Correction followed exactly the protocol as outlined. He could not provide a health update for this 50-year-old who's now in a hospital. She was heard loudly snoring after last night's attempted executions. The governor called off the last remaining execution for this year in Tennessee. ABC News has a heavily redacted 99-page report recounting what Jane Doe said at a hearing at Cornell University last year about the gang rape that she says she endured at the hands of seven frat brothers. ABC's Hannah Battelle.
6: An ABC News analysis found Cornell is less likely than most schools in the state to find individuals responsible, though it's not clear why. In the case of Jane Doe, the university says it conducted a thorough investigation and imposed consequential punishments, but it supports the DA's decision to reopen the case.
23: Market's slightly lower at this hour. 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
23: Two people have died. One is still missing after a medical helicopter crashed off the coast of Southern California near Catalina Island. ABC News transportation correspondent Gio Benitez.
10: This was a desperate search and rescue mission overnight in the waters off Catalina Island near Avalon when the medical transport helicopter crashed into the Pacific. So the LA County Fire Department divers, helicopters, and marine rescue crews, they raced to the scene. Officials say five people were on board the chopper belonging to Reach Medical Services.
23: Two others on board were airlifted to UCLA Medical Center, their conditions not known. Another casualty of global warming, the snow-capped glaciers of Switzerland.
12: Glaciers in Switzerland are melting fast.
24: The glaciers this year, they have lost enormous quantities of ice. In total, it was 5% less in terms of ice volume.
12: That's the second highest loss on record. Matthias Huss, director of glacier monitoring in Switzerland, says reasons for the ice loss, less snow in the winter and much hotter summers across Europe. Sherry Creston, ABC News.
23: And the loss of that glacier ice can threaten water supplies and increase the risk of landslides and flash flooding. A new smartphone just for kids. A startup called Freckle is taking pre-orders right now for a phone meant to keep kids connected to parents, but there's no app store, there's no internet access, and there's no social media. $200 to start things up. Wayne Cabot, ABC News.
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26: Every holiday season, one tree is chosen to make the journey of a lifetime. 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On Saturday, November 1st, from 1 to 3 p.m., join us for a community celebration with the Capitol Christmas Tree. 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
2: Rising from the heart of the swamp, a beacon of truth is casting its light. 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
4: All right, 844-484-3872, 844-4-THE-USA. That's the way to join us today. From coast to coast, from sea to shining sea, on yet another crazy news day. So much coming out, from foiled terrorist attacks to foiled executions. What just happened in Tennessee? There was all this back and forth about whether or not this woman would finally be executed, all of the appeals going forward. She had been involved in the murder of another woman back in 1995, a brutal murder, had lured her into the woods, had tortured her, killed her, taken a piece of her skull as a memento of the homicide. And all these many years later, she was finally being put to death yesterday. She's not dead yet. Multiple attempts in Tennessee yesterday to put to death Krista Pike. That would have been the first woman in nearly 200 years executed in Tennessee. And after two attempts to administer lethal injection, she's still alive. She's at a hospital right now, and they're rendering medical treatment to her. And it leaves the rest of us going, what? You can't execute the woman? Lethal injection? Jim, am I the only person who thought, it's kind of gruesome to say, but shoot her. You're trying to put her to death. Kill her. That's kind of the point. That's the death penalty after committing such a gruesome crime, after being found guilty by a jury of her peers. The sentence is death. There she is. And they can't kill her with lethal injection. Shoot her. It's a really straightforward thing. And yet now they're keeping her alive. The governor of Tennessee today, Bill Lee, has paused state executions now, he announced, pursuant to a comprehensive third-party review of what went wrong in authorities' attempt to end her life Wednesday. Carrying out a lawfully imposed sentence is among the state's most serious responsibilities, he said in a statement, and the people of Tennessee expect it to be done in a manner that is not only legal and constitutional, but is effective. Well, yeah, effective would be she would die. Now, this marks the second time in the past year that there's been a botched execution attempt in Tennessee by lethal injection. It's not even the first time that this has occurred. There was another case here. Tony Carruthers is the name of the convicted murderer. Tennessee, the state of Tennessee, botched the planned lethal injection of convicted murderer Tony Carruthers in the same Nashville prison back in May. At the time, Washington Post reporting, the Department of Corrections said the medical personnel had quickly established a primary IV line for Carruthers. They weren't able to establish a backup line as required by the state's execution protocol. A subsequent effort to insert a central line also failed. Officials eventually called off the execution. His attorney, a woman by the name of Maria De Liberato, later described to media how he had bled and groaned in pain, calling it horrible to watch. The Tennessee governor granted Carruthers a one-year reprieve. What? Like, what is the quality of life? Kill him. The point is the death penalty. 2 months after the incident, more than 40 doctors and nurses sent a letter to the governor, Bill Lee, imploring him to halt executions in the state and devise a protocol that didn't require medical professionals to participate in the killing. Yeah, that makes sense. You know, you don't need a doctor for a firing squad. You don't need a doctor for a hanging. I don't think you need a doctor for an electric chair. It's the death penalty. If Tennessee is going to continue executing prisoners, the doctors wrote, it must find a way to do so that doesn't inflict severe pain and suffering on the person being executed, does not require the involvement of medical professionals contrary to their ethical obligations. Leading up to this execution attempt, the woman here, the convicted murderer, Krista Pike, who survived multiple lethal injections last night, can she be studied? What is going on in her body that she's surviving multiple lethal injections? Leading up to this moment, they had an evidentiary hearing in August now, just about 2 months ago. And her attorneys had pointed to this Carruthers case and were like, hey, not sure we can trust Tennessee to handle this correctly. Could we go with firing squad? They asked for firing squad, Jim. They said, can we do firing squad? Can we do hanging? Could we do one of those? Because that might be better than this lethal injection thing, considering that it looks like it's not working. The judge instead, Judge W. Mark Ward, ruled in the state's favor, saying Tennessee's protocols would not violate Pike's constitutional rights. And so they went with lethal injection. How'd that work out? Also, just a couple days ago, the New York Post was reporting that this woman, Krista Pike, her attorneys had been asking the judge for an all-female lethal injection team to carry out the execution. All women. Now, I've seen some reporting that there was actually like a male doctor who may have been involved here. But what? All women. What? What is this? It's so crazy. I'm waking up to this news this morning and going, this woman's still alive after all of that? Multiple lethal injection attempts. Still there. Maybe get back to actually successfully conducting the death penalty. The firing squad, I think, has a pretty clear record of success when it comes to the mission here. What do we have to do? Do I have to get Lindsey Clancy out of jail in Massachusetts and bring her down to administer the death penalty? Like what? What about, how about this? How about this? I saw this suggestion. Canada specializes in killing people who didn't commit crimes. Have you seen this? Medical assistance in dying? Canada does it all the time. They're constantly killing people off. Do we have to send death row inmates to Canada to finish them off? What? It's too much. Jim, you said I've got some audio here. Here it is. Here's a reporter. Her name is Tori Gessner, a reporter and anchor with WKRN News, Tennessee. They had reporters who were there to witness the execution. I guess we're on the other side of the glass, but they kept closing the curtains in the midst of the botched execution. Here's how the reporter explained what happened.
3: I will say I've witnessed, I believe, 5 executions in Tennessee. Nothing about today was normal, typical at all. At one point at 7:34, she said, my arm feels like it's about to burst open. Then she smiles really big. Then she starts talking about that one spot on her arm. Does this happen like that? The one spot, I didn't hear the rest. And then her advisor says, relax. And she says, I'm trying.
4: What a weird conversation. What? She's asking about her comfort during her execution, and then her executioner is telling her to relax. Does everything about this sound crazy to you? You may want to calm down. It's going to be fine.
3: Yeah, she's talking throughout this, then starts breathing, moaning, snoring. The curtains close at first at 7:46, and she was clearly still alive. She was clearly still breathing and snoring. We could audibly hear that. The curtains open again 3 minutes later. She was snoring very loudly at that point, mouth open, snoring. And then the curtains close again at 8:05, and that's when they remained closed. Media witnesses repeatedly asked, can we open the curtains, because we could still audibly hear her snoring, and we were kind of looked at like, we don't know. But yeah, and then at one point, her snores started to get squeaky. We didn't know if it was her making that noise or a machine.
7: You know, this effort to try and make the death penalty, quote, more humane, have you noticed it did the opposite? Have you noticed that the end result of all of this is now more suffering and more chaos? And the person didn't even die. It's not even successful. Not even successful. And so multiple attempted executions in Tennessee in the course of 1 year, and both of the people who should have been administered the death penalty are still alive under some sort of like crazy coma situation. I don't know what happened to the other guy, Carruthers. I don't know what his medical situation is like, but he got a 1 year reprieve from his execution. What is that? So this is what the left has wrought. This is this whole concept of we need to make it more palatable to the rest of us. Well, if we use injection, if we don't have to really think about it, if everyone else can feel good about it, well, it's just a needle. And then people end up living. And now, by the way, they're still under the care of the state. You still have to spend a crap ton of money to sustain them over the course of however long this takes. And I never believe, even when they say a year, you know how the government operates. It's why this woman could be on death row for as long as she's been, and she still isn't executed.

0: Normal. How about normal in the administration of justice? That we can actually hold criminals accountable. We don't just release them back out into the public. If you commit the worst crimes, you are subjected to the worst penalties, and those penalties are successful when they're administered. And it shouldn't take forever to administer them. Normal. That's all people are asking for. And what you just witnessed in Tennessee, that's abnormal. Completely abnormal. And so there should be outrage about this, that they can't even administer justice. And they should. More ahead on The Vince Show.
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5: Let's go to the phones. I've got a call coming in from Dan, who's listening in on our big radio station in the nation's capital, WMAL. Hello, Dan. You're on the Vince Show.
6: Hey, Vince. Thanks for taking my call. This whole thing about the injection not working is baloney. So the lethal injection is typically, and I've not administered that, I'll be honest about that, but the lethal injection is typically a high-dose anesthetic to make someone sleep so they're comfortable.
5: Sure.
6: And then something like potassium chloride to cause the heart to go to arrhythmia and eventually stop. So, I mean we euthanize pets all the time, right? So, and it almost never fails, right? I mean, it's possible. But, you know, whomever did this probably didn't. I mean, there's no way to forensically go back and because she didn't die, to check her tissues and whatnot for chemicals. But there is a certain, they can go back and look at what was used. I mean, the lethal injection is typically a cocktail of the anesthetic, the potassium chloride, KCL. I mean, it's very cheap, but it's very effective in stopping the
5: they
6: heart.
5: Claim Dan, by the way, I don't know if this changes your analysis or anything, but they claim that it was 2 lethal injection doses of pentobarbital.
6: Yeah, and so whomever would have injected this or would have measured her body weight and known the dose that would do the job, and they would have checked, and they estimate higher because they want to make sure the job gets done.
5: Right.
6: So whomever did this probably either didn't include the KCL, the component that actually kills you, and she just had a very nice deep sleep from the pentobarbital. So
5: is your contention basically like they're not even administering enough to kill her? It'd be very easy to do that because fentanyl kills people all the time. Like, and you would think, well, couldn't they just high dose fentanyl her and kill her? Wouldn't that be a way to do this? It boggles my mind that you would survive something like this because you should. My sense is you wouldn't be cautious about the amounts that you're injecting.
6: So they could use a high dose narcotic like fentanyl or something else that would easily it suppresses the central nervous system and breathing response. And so there is the people, if they knew what they're doing and they did. This was not that hard, right? So killing somebody via lethal injection, it's not that hard. So, and unless she's a really obese person and her tissues really, you know, the pharmacokinetics and whatnot were really unusual for her in this situation, she should have succumbed to this. And so this tells me they didn't do something right or they didn't administer what they needed to administer.
5: Yeah, it's the whole thing is mind-boggling. Dan, thank you for confirming that with some expert assessment. Dan, a pharmacist, right, Dan?
6: Yes.
5: Yes, okay. So Dan with some expertise as we take his call. Thank you, Dan. Appreciate you for calling in on this. That was my suspicion. It's like, How do you get this wrong? I mean, I get, like, if you're trying to keep somebody alive, you know, if the goal is that you want to give them a sedative and you don't want second order, like, health consequences, this is kind of why we entrust anesthesiologists with so much power and capabilities, because they're trying to figure out the exact amount to help to mitigate pain and to keep all of your functions going. That's an immense expertise, right? But to overdose it, to get to the level that it actually kills a person legally, which is kind of the point, an execution, how do you mess that up? That's what I want to know. I don't know the answer to that. Dan is suspicious of it too. Dan's like, this needs to be investigated. I think he's right about that. Absolutely right about that. All right, coming up, we got a lot more to get to here on the program. I just saw our friends at the Maine Wire up in, as you would think, Maine, the great state of Maine. There's a great news outlet called the Maine Wire. One of their reporters today was standing outside of a methadone clinic in Bangor, Maine. Apparently a place that's taken nearly $21 million in taxpayer money through the years. As he's standing there reporting outside the building, he's not in the building, there's just a video camera capturing him doing a stand-up report. A man tries to ram him with a car for doing news reporting. That story and so much more, all ahead on The Vince Show.
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5: Just before we came to air, I saw a video online from our friends at the Main Wire. They report on all of this, a lot of this corruption going on in the state of Maine. They are truly great journalists, and I've appreciated their work now for years. And one of their guys is a fellow called Joe Sokol, and he was out on the street apparently earlier this morning, standing in front of a methadone clinic in Bangor, Maine. It's called the Bangor Comprehensive Treatment Center. And the Maine Wire reveals today that this place has received a lot of Medicaid funding through the years. Now, they haven't given us more details. I don't know how much of it is legitimately been sent out, how much of it is fraud, but, man, it's a lot of money. From 2018 through 2024, with each passing year, it's ramped up by the millions of dollars to the tune now of around $21 million have flown into one methadone clinic in Bangor, Maine. $21 million over these years, 2018 to 2024, and apparently Joe's just standing out on the grass giving a report, and as he does it, a man drives up with his SUV, opens his window, and starts scolding Joe for doing the report, saying that he's violating people's privacy or something. And Joe points out, he's like, "Well, I'm just standing out here. I'm doing a report. Can I help you? Is there something I can do for you?" And the guy sort of just angrily rolls his window up and drives off. Moments later, and thankfully, Joe, while he was kind of reacting to what just happened, he kept looking around. Moments later, this guy whips his car around in a U-turn and tries to drive directly through Joe and his camera crew at a high rate of speed, goes off the road, through the grass, blasts through the camera equipment. The camera goes flying, and everything falls over. Joe, luckily, dives out of the way, and the car drives off. Now, a good piece of news here, insofar as we can establish any, is the license plate was captured on camera, and it sounds like one of the crew members said it out loud as well. So Maine police officers do have access to the data here and can hopefully chase this guy down. He was driving in a Jeep SUV, license plate 841LZD. It's a Maine plate. And they're, you know, cops have all of the necessary information to chase this guy down. But, Jim, I'm pretty certain that this would amount to a straight-up attack on the press. This is a homicidal attack on the First Amendment, on a reporter. He's not doing anything wrong. He wasn't hassling anybody. He wasn't, you know, like breaking into anything. There's no reason to try and use deadly force on this guy. All he's doing is standing on the side of the road, reporting on where the public's money is going. And now this guy it's a Jeep Compass, by the way. This guy tries to run him down in his car. And I haven't, this story's been out for a couple hours now. I haven't seen Legacy Press running with this. I haven't seen any sort of, you know, support for journalism operations doing this. But CNN doesn't get office space in the White House for 24 hours, and it is five-alarm fire. An actual independent journalist from MainWire gets about run down by a car, has to dive out of the way to save his life. I'm seeing nothing. Crickets right now. Anyway, props to the MainWire. Follow them on X, guys, especially if you're in Maine, especially if you're hearing my voice and you want actual information on what's going on in your state. Follow the MainWire, and I hope the police follow this guy and get him into custody before he really does hurt somebody. So a crazy, crazy story today that we're tracking. We're tracking a lot of these things. Let me see what else I have for you today. That one just threw me off. I'm just like, it's just crazy to me. Also, the aftermath of that terror attack, that attempted terror attack in Israel. This story, that Fly Dubai flight, we're learning more. And yes, it was an Islamist terror attack yesterday. We heard reports that this guy was trying to do a 9/11. He was the co-pilot on the plane, stabs the pilot, attempts to take over the plane. They descend tens of thousands of feet in 30 seconds. 30 seconds. I think I may have misread the time yesterday, because when I went back and I looked at it, I said, I'm pretty sure I actually gave you a longer time period. It was 30 seconds of time. It was so fast and so aggressive that parts of the plane were ripped off in the descent. That's how quickly they were dropping. And we're learning more. President Trump told us yesterday that an Israeli plumber sprang into action aboard this flight and helped save the day. Here's the president.
0: An Israeli plumber, never flew a plane, was rarely in planes, very rarely flew. An Israeli plumber saw what was happening and strong. You know, when you lift pipe all day, you're strong. And he saw what was going on and he heard the screaming. He was toward the front where you had security in the back. You know, you had security and you had another flight crew, but they didn't have time. The plane was going sharply down at an unbelievable angle, so sharp that the rudder ripped off the back of the plane. The plane wasn't designed to go at a speed anywhere near that.
5: Wow.
0: And so it was well beyond its limits. And he ripped, with the G-forces as they were, he ripped this guy out of the seat, threw him back, the crowd got him. Passengers got him.
5: It is a miracle, isn't it? Every detail you hear about this, what it took for these passengers to do this, the pilot bleeding out after having been stabbed, reaches for the door, unlatches it so that others can get in and rescue this flight from doom. The Israeli Prime Minister Benjamin Netanyahu on Fox this morning was describing what he has learned. They've been interrogating this guy. Thank goodness he's alive so they can interrogate him and get some answers out of him. Although apparently the passengers beat him unconscious as they tied him up yesterday, which is a good way to subdue a terrorist. Beat him unconscious. Here is Benjamin Netanyahu explaining what happened. Listen.
1: Investigated now, and as you know, the attacker, the co-pilot who attacked the captain, is now being interrogated. But here's what we do know. First, we know that he underwent Islamist radical indoctrination.
5: You don't say.
1: That appears to be something we're gathering from the information, his personal information. We also know that after he was subdued, you know, that this guy was the Israeli plumber, this hero who, you know, broke into the cockpit.
5: And he's like the Super Mario of Israel, the Israeli plumber.
1: Yanks him away from the instruments. He wasn't sitting in the pilot seat. He was not in his seat or the captain's seat. He was in the center trying to jam the instruments. So he yanks him away and they subdue him. They subdued him, by the way, just to understand this. They had to tie his hands. So they used the cord of the earphones in the cockpit. I mean, talk about improvisation. Then they finally got these plastic, whatever you call it, you know, cuffs that they have.
2: Ties.
5: Like zip ties?
1: And then he's lying there now. He's this attacker, and he calls out to the air crew, kill me, all right? So it's clear he was suicidal. That's not a question. It was clear he was going to down that plane. Oh, it's not clear, but it looks very likely that he was going to down the plane and with all the passengers in there. And if you couple that with what I just told you about the Islamist tendencies that radicalization that were found in his background, I think that's that'll give us a pretty good clue. But again, I don't make final conclusions yet. But that's the indications we have.
5: That's a lot. You know, these Islamic terror attacks, this is what they want. They want to die in the process. They think they're going to be martyred. They think they're going to end up with, what is it, 72 virgins? Jim, you're an expert on this. What is it, 72 they think they're getting? By the way, who wants the headache? 72? Are you serious? Sorry, I shouldn't make light of it. It just seems so stupid, the whole thing. But anyway, the point is,
2: it doesn't say they're all women either.
5: Yeah, it doesn't say that, does it?
2: It doesn't even specify human.
5: No. That's something. This just seems like a lot of work. That's all. 72 virgins. Holy cow. Anyway, but the point is, the guy wants to die. He's a suicidal, religious fanatic, Islamist psychopath. It reminds me, remember the guy, the underwear bomber? Remember him? The guy on board a plane, he had plastic explosives hidden in his underwear. And I think the only thing he achieved was he blew his junk off. I think that's what happened. Remember? And he thought he was going to take the whole plane down. Insane. Totally insane. These people are nuts. Well, when he had them. But the point is, they're nuts. It's crazy. That was 2009, by the way. That was the, they called him the underwear bomber, the Christmas bomber. Umar Farouk Abdulmutallab. A Nigerian terrorist attempted to detonate plastic explosives hidden in his underwear while on board a Northwest Airlines Flight 253. Al-Qaeda in the Arabian Peninsula claimed to have organized the attack. They supplied him with the bomb and they trained him. So he put a bomb in his diaper. Didn't work. That guy was sentenced, by the way, to 4 life terms plus 50 years without parole. He's incarcerated at a supermax prison in Colorado. But this whole thing... This whole thing, you know, it's crazy. And I got to go back to what I said yesterday about this, the heroism on that plane. The fact that in the midst of that chaos, in the midst of that descent, as the plane is being ripped apart, the power's going out on the plane, the overhead compartments are opening, oxygen masks descending, people had their wits enough about them to retake control of the plane, save hundreds of lives, and prevent further tragedy. Who knows where that guy was going to fly that plane if he had control of it and that pilot never opened that door. Who knows? Again, insofar as you can derive good news from it, everybody's alive. And that includes the terrorist. He's being interrogated and they're going to pull every last piece of information out of him they can. Can you imagine? Who were you doing this for? What kind of plot was this? What terror group were you involved with? What was your intent? What was your target? This terror threat's very real. The terror threat is very, very real. You saw it over the skies of Israel, no question. And you see it here in the United States of America. These terror threats. I mean, just imagine what DHS and the FBI are constantly intercepting. Sometimes we hear reports about it. We get indications of plots that have been thwarted. But that is a never-ending mission. Never end. And you think you got it all on lockdown. You're like, well, the cockpit door's locked and the pilot should be saved. And regardless of whatever's insanity is going on inside the rest of the plane. Nope. The guy's in the cockpit with the pilot, stabs him and tries to take over the plane. And by a series of miracles and just a tenacity from the people on that plane, crisis averted, lives saved, prayers answered. What a wild story. So much more ahead. On The Vince Show.
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1: All right, I think I just locked something up. I want to talk to Daniel Turner from Power of the Future about diesel prices. I think it's time to do the definitive show on diesel prices. So I think tomorrow on the podcast, a little preview for those of you who join me on the podcast each morning, I'll have Daniel Turner stop by, and we're going to talk diesel prices. Because, man, the media is really going the distance to try and mislead you about why diesel prices are all jacked up. Do you remember... Maybe this was true when you were a kid. Certainly when I was a kid, diesel prices were always cheaper than regular unleaded. You pull into the gas station, you're like, man, I wish we could put diesel in the car. A lot cheaper. Not anymore. It's a lot more expensive. Why is that? Why is diesel up so much? Why is it so much more expensive? The answer to that is refining capacity. We don't have it in the United States. A lot of it's been shut down by the Democrats, certainly on the West Coast. And they've been trying to stifle the ability of the American energy industry to have it for years. And in Russia and Ukraine, it's all being blown up in the war, which has an impact, a deep impact on global prices. By the way, it's been the Democrats in Washington who have been the most enthusiastic about supplying the weapons involved in blowing up those refineries. So if you're looking at diesel prices going, man, they're kind of out of control. It's not Iran. It's Russia, Ukraine. It's refining capacity. It's Democrats. And this came up last night on CNN. Abby Phillip, we call her Abby Normal. She doesn't understand. She thinks this is also crazy. Scott Jennings brought it up. He said, hey, refining capacity matters. And here's Abby Phillip going, that's not true.
2: It's a silly argument. It's not even true that the rise in diesel prices was driven by a lack of refineries. That is not the reason.
3: Are you arguing that the Russia-Ukraine war hasn't knocked offline a bunch of refining? That's where a lot of it comes from.
2: Scott.
3: It's absolutely true.
2: Scott, the last 6 months?
3: During the course of this war. And by the way, as Ukraine has pressed further into Russia, they have absolutely hit refineries.
2: I'm talking about domestic refineries. You are arguing that a lack of domestic refineries led to a rise in the oil and gas.
3: I'm saying we absolutely don't have enough refining capacity. We should build more refineries.
4: What you're saying is not true.
5: Yes, exactly.
2: It's long term and short term. Yeah.
3: You're arguing about six months. I'm arguing that Democrats have argued against domestic energy forever. And now you want me to trust them on gas prices?
2: I'm arguing about what people are experiencing right now.
1: How is this person a television host? How did she even get a show on CNN?
6: Abby Normal.
1: What is wrong with her? That's not true, she says. She knows nothing. She knows literally nothing. All she knows is this is a very inconvenient talking point. I'm trying to put this on Trump. This is Trump's fault. Trump started a war with Iran, therefore diesel prices are up. I mean, come on, let's just engage her. Okay, we don't even have to take her through the history of all of this, close down refining capacity, or even do the last couple of years, Democrats and all the funding of the war in Ukraine and Russia and the destruction of all those refineries. We won't even do that. Let me just ask you a really simple question. Why is diesel going up higher than regular unleaded? Why'd that happen, Abby? Why'd that happen? Can you explain that to me? She wouldn't. Because she couldn't. She has no idea. Scott's totally right. By the way, just the fact that he can stomach the stupidity that he has to encounter, and then he handles it with respect, that to me, that's another kind of heroism. That's like incredible. I would just be like, you got to be kidding me. Are you serious right now? Amazing. And also, and Scott, to his credit, you know, he went online after this and he ran through the data. He's like, well, hold on a second. I just got a report from the IAEA on all of this, the International Energy Agency. Russian diesel production is down 30%. Those lost Russian and Middle Eastern exports have destroyed global diesel supplies. This is why the price is high, not just in the United States, it's now higher globally. Higher American shipments are only partially filling the gap. This shortage has dramatically pushed diesel prices higher relative to crude oil. It doesn't, again, these are very simple things. It just takes like five more minutes of research. But Abby doesn't want to do that. She just wants to blame Trump. It's much easier to blame Trump for everything if you're completely ignorant. You know, just keep your head in the sand and your TDS can continue. We've got a lot more truth telling to do. We're going to do it coming up on The Vince Show.
0: Vince Colonnaise.
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11: From ABC News, I'm Wayne Cabot.
12: I'm highly disappointed, along with Tennesseans, about what happened last night.
11: The execution attempt had failed twice. Governor Bill Lee can't say what condition Krista Pike is in right now, but he says executions are off for the time being.
12: Immediately took action to call for a thorough and comprehensive and third-party review and investigation into the protocol.
11: Which he says was followed exactly when the lethal doses proved not to be. Pike could be heard loudly snoring. She's in a hospital now. No one is saying what shape she's in. Three states that ban abortion are suing three other states that protect providers who mail abortion pills to all 50 states. Louisiana, Alabama, and Arkansas have filed suit at the U.S. Supreme Court against New York, Massachusetts, and California, saying their shield laws are not shields at all, but swords. The justices will soon decide whether to take up the case or refuse to consider it. Recovering in the hospital, the pilot who fended off an attack at 34,000 feet and saved 180 lives, he's said to be talking, even smiling and laughing, as he helps investigators understand what happened, why a co-pilot allegedly tried to crash the Fly Dubai flight to Tel Aviv. The hero plumber who took the yoke and landed the plane says the attacker yelled out, kill me, in English.
13: Kill me, man.
11: That man is now in Saudi custody. Israeli Prime Minister saying that it's too soon to link it to terrorism, but for passenger Mika Bauman,
14: it'll probably take me a little while to get on a plane again.
11: Affording a mortgage is becoming more of a challenge. The 30-year fixed-rate mortgage now jumping a lot last week from 7.03 to 7.28, the highest in about 3 years, almost a full point higher than last year. 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
11: The family of Renee Good is suing White House advisor Stephen Miller, former DHS Secretary Kristi Noem, Border Czar Tom Homan, and the ICE agent who fired into her Honda Pilot in Minneapolis in January and killed her. The complaint says Agent Jonathan Ross fired through her windshield and opened driver's side window as her SUV was turning away from him. The family's lawsuit claims excessive and deadly force.
15: We are here today not out of anger and not out of hate. We are here because Renee's love and legacy demand a better world for her children, for this community, and for this country.
11: Becca Good, her wife. This week, ICE changed its guidance on who can stop vehicles. Now it's only those with lights and sirens who have completed relevant training. On this 1st of October, a lot of people, especially women, may be reconsidering their lifestyle choices during Breast Cancer Awareness Month. A new report from the American Cancer Society confirms the recent thinking about alcohol.
16: The American Cancer Society's lifestyle guidelines, we explicitly say no amount of alcohol is safe for cancer prevention. But if you do choose to drink, limit that to a drink a day if you're a woman, and no more than two drinks a day for men.
11: Dr. Appa Patel on Good Morning America. An apparent imposter is purporting to be the hero Fly Dubai pilot. A post on X has hundreds of thousands of views and shares. Don't be fooled by the blue check mark on the account. On X, users can pay for verification but be imposters. Wayne Cabot, ABC News.
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0: Rising from the heart of the swamp, a beacon of truth is casting its light. 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
1: All right, 844-484-3872, 844-4-THE-USA. That's the way to join us today, coast to coast, sea to shining sea. There was a huge debate last night, a gubernatorial debate between Javier Becerra, Baccaria, remember that? And Steve Hilton, the great Steve Hilton. Steve Hilton is the good guy in this contest. Javier Becerra is the human trafficking bad guy, just in case you were wondering as we start our assessment of last night's debate. Any honest observer who checked out the debate last night will know that Steve Hilton absolutely wiped the floor with Javier Becerra. Not even a close call. Although, if you read the LA Times today, their op-ed page insists the exact opposite. They said Javier Becerra destroyed Steve Hilton, which is very silly. If you actually consumed any of this, you realize Steve Hilton came across great for a bunch of reasons. One, he's got his wits about him. He's very smart. Two, he is a total change from what has been destroying California, namely Democrats. It's pretty obvious. He's focused on what matters. He's focused on education, specifically literacy, making it so that children can read. He's focused on restoring law and order to the state. All of the things that could make California great again. That's what Steve Hilton's running on. Javier Becerra is running on the status quo. He's running on keeping the Democrats in charge of the destruction of California. He's running on keeping the students uneducated. He's running on preventing California from having lower costs and lower taxes. He's running on keeping the energy crisis going on the West Coast. That's what Becerra is running on. And Steve Hilton, man, he just hit him hard on his whole record. Javier Becerra, you will remember him because if you're in California, you have to deal with him right now as you have to try and prevent him from becoming the governor. But for the rest of us, we remember him during that awful tenure he had as the Secretary of Health and Human Services. Now, we have a much better guy now. We have RFK Jr., who's been cleaning up the gigantic mess that Becerra left behind. But when Becerra was working in the Biden administration as the head of HHS, he was responsible for the largest human trafficking operation in our country's history. It's true. Hundreds of thousands of children imported into the United States at taxpayer expense and then subsequently lost inside of our country, many of them in the hands of some of the most vile human beings imaginable. And Steve Hilton did the world a favor last night, did California voters a favor last night by exposing all of this. And my suspicion is that lots of viewers of this debate, which was held on CNN, had never even heard this before, not until Steve Hilton told them about it. Listen.
2: I say that as the son of immigrants, that what we should do is have an immigration reform that will allow us to decide who stays and who goes. But Steve thinks it's perfect to let ICE mercenaries come on into California, and he welcomes them, even though our state laws require that ICE follow federal immigration law.
3: Mr. Hilton?
1: Wait, what? I'm sorry. So he's demonizing law enforcement. He's running on an anti-cop agenda. And then he said, that doesn't even make sense. His final utterance in that expression was, ICE has to follow federal immigration law. What? Yeah, no kidding, Sherlock. That's kind of the point. They're the guys who enforce federal immigration law. That's kind of the whole point. What is that? That's a knock on them? No, it's literally what they're trying to do. You are getting in the way. You're the one who's obstructing. When I say you, I mean the Democrats. That would be Gavin Newsom, Mayor Karen Bass and company. It's the Democrats who are obstructing federal immigration law. ICE wouldn't have to barrel into communities, go on these raids, if the locals, if the Democrats would cooperate with ICE in the first place, if they'd be turning over these guys when they come into custody for the other crimes they've committed. ICE wouldn't have to do this. ICE wouldn't have to do this if local cops were signed up for the 287G program so they could be deputized to enforce federal immigration law on behalf of the federal government. They wouldn't have to do this. But Democrats don't allow that because Democrats don't want immigration enforcement. So listen to Javier Becerra as he pays lip service to federal immigration law when he is one of the leading advocates for undermining it. Typical.
2: That ICE follow federal immigration law.
3: Mr. Hilton?
4: I cannot believe that you're standing there trying to make these arguments when you were HHS secretary. You were responsible for 479,000 unaccompanied migrant children.
1: Half a million.
4: And for their welfare in camps that you ran. You sent them because you dismantled the vetting that should have made sure that they were with a safe, protective family or sponsor.
1: 479,000 unaccompanied children. Jim, where did children come from?
5: Parents.
1: Thank you. Parents. And if they're unaccompanied, are they with their parents?
5: They are not.
1: They're not with their parents. No, their families.
5: By definition.
1: Their families have been, there's a word for that, separated. Half a million children separated from their families by the Biden administration. Half a million. Steve Hilton's laying out the numbers. Now, do you remember that child separation crisis, that family separation crisis? You remember all of this? You do. Did the media talk about this? Did the press dwell on this? Not with any intensity. Now, you'll hear, interestingly, this is fun. Steve Hilton does acknowledge here, he goes, actually, the New York Times did report on this. They won a Pulitzer Prize for their reporting on this subject. As Javier Becerra tries to turn this into some sort of Donald Trump conspiracy theory. Oh, it's Trump who said it. It's Trump who said it. Trying to use Trump derangement syndrome as a way to prejudice the audience to try and get Democrat voters to ignore this. But Steve Hilton goes, no, hold on a second. The New York Times reported on this.
4: Migrant children. And for their welfare in camps that you ran. You sent them because you dismantled the vetting that should have made sure that they were with a safe, protective family or sponsor. You sent thousands of young children directly into the clutches of child sex and labor traffickers. Hundreds of thousands of children that you were responsible for are still missing today. 100,000 of them are under 10 years old. Oh. So I cannot believe that you haven't apologized, that you have any kind of sense of shame or responsibility for what you did to those children, and you stand here lecturing people about immigration when you treated these most vulnerable children, unaccompanied children,
2: Steve,
4: in this way?
2: Those retread Trump talking points.
4: It was the
2: Trump
4: New York
2: used,
4: Times,
2: that Trump
4: and they won a Pulitzer Prize for it.
1: I think Steve Hilton did his homework. I think that's what happened here. I think Steve Hilton was prepared for this in the appropriately war game that inside of the Steve Hilton campaign. What's he going to say to this? Oh, he'll probably call it a Trump lie. Okay, we'll just tell him. One of his favorite newspapers reported it, the New York Times. By the way, the visual on this, Javier Becerra kept sipping his coffee throughout all of this. Like he barely cared. He didn't care. He doesn't care. There was another moment where Steve Hilton cited some of Susan Rice's critiques of Javier Becerra. And it's pretty funny to hear these read out on national television. Listen to what Susan Rice called Javier Becerra. Now, Susan Rice, not a likable figure herself, but you think she's unlikable. Here's what she thought of Javier Becerra.
4: What I've never done is what you've done in your 36 years as a career politician, where you've never created a job, you've never actually had to make any money of your own. All you've ever done is spent other people's money in every government job you've had. According to your Democrat colleagues, the ones who worked with you, like Susan Rice, who worked with you side by side when you were in the Biden cabinet, she described you as an idiot. She called you bitch ass. Why did Susan Rice, a respected political leader, call you an idiot?
1: Oh, that's funny. Why wasn't that the question from the moderator? It was when Jake Tapper moderated last night. Why did Susan Rice call you an idiot? And I won't repeat it. I'll let you I'll let you just remember the other one on your own. But that's, oh my goodness, that is super funny. Oh, by the way, Javier Becerra did not even address that question. He refused. He just danced away from it. Didn't want to talk about it. Didn't want to talk about it. Well, that's spectacular. That's a lot of, Steve Hilton, see, this is the problem. If you're a Republican candidate on a debate stage with these left-wing networks, part of your job, in addition to winning the debate, is reporting the news. You know what I mean? Like, Steve Hilton has to do his own news reports in the middle of the debate. He has to tell people, you know, that Javier Becerra lost hundreds of thousands of children in the United States, and Susan Rice called him an idiot. These are not details that these people would have otherwise heard were it not for Steve Hilton sharing them. Hilton also talked about Becerra's time as HHS director for another reason, HHS secretary for another reason.

0: They have ballot harvesting, legal ballot harvesting. Third-party political operatives handle ballots, decide which ballots actually make it to their destination. Okay, Republicans, ballot harvest. Steve Hilton, by the way, is already doing that. He said he's doing that. Good. Ballot harvest. Bust your tail. Bust your tail. Because Steve Hilton's mission was twofold last night. One, it was to convince people to vote for him enthusiastically, yes. The other is to convince people not to vote for Javier Becerra. Those are two distinct things. You know, sometimes in American politics, people get it confused. They think it's as simple as getting you to either vote for one guy or the other. Sometimes it's a matter of, hey, this person may have voted for Javier Becerra before. Now they're just not going to go. When they find out how vile he is, now they're just not going to vote at all. They can't bring themselves to support the Republican, not just yet. But now they're not going to vote for the Democrat. That's a win, too. That's a win, too. I'll take it. Steve Hilton in the fight. Democrats didn't even want him on the ballot. They were so angry that a Republican even ended up on the ballot. They got so nervous that Democrats weren't going to appear on the ballot. This is why they ran that goofball, Eric Swalwell, out of the race. They opened up the blackmail file on him to destroy any chance he had of taking vote share. And Javier Becerra, the choice of the establishment, on the ballot now, facing Steve Hilton, a formidable opponent. More ahead on The Vince Show.
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0: After the parade, it's the perfect way to keep the celebration going. 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
5: You know, we're keeping an eye on the news. J.D. Vance doing a rally, Lakeland, Florida, supporting Congressman Byron Donalds in his quest to become governor in that fine state. And, you know, another left-wing protester just interrupted the rally and was like bleeding some stupid line, whatever it is. And every time this happens, J.D. Vance posterizes them. He's got the microphone and the mind to do it, so he does it every – he loves protesters. Like, if you want to improve the odds that whoever J.D. Vance is endorsing wins their race, go and protest at a rally. And then J.D. dunks on you. 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
5: Also, in this debate, you know, they talked about education, too. Man, California schools really need a rescue. Kids can't read. And the last thing you want is Javier Becerra in charge of the state. Here's how that went.
8: Well, none of that is true. What is true is that, yet again, he's talking as if someone else other than the Democrats, his party and his friends and his legislature in Sacramento that he did nothing to push back against when he was attorney general, haven't actually been in charge of California's education system that spends nearly the highest amount in the entire country for some of the worst results.
5: Yeah.
8: We need reform and change. We need to make sure that every student reads by third grade. We need to use phonics in our school system to teach kids to read. We need accountability for teachers and for individual schools. None of that will happen because he is sponsored by the teacher unions that have been such a big part of the problem in California.
9: Secretary Becerra?
10: Well, he attacks teachers. He's made that very clear. He doesn't like teachers.
5: What a scam.
10: I believe that the people who are supposed to train our kids should be treated like professionals. They are underpaid compared to professionals with similar education levels. He attacks them. He says they're doing the
5: you
10: wrong
5: just heard
10: thing.
5: No. It's the opposite. He just said it. We spend more money on education in this state than anywhere. We have the worst results.
10: Kids. These are the people we put our children's futures in. We should treat them like real professionals and reward them like real professionals. That's what I'll do.
9: Mr. Pelton?
8: We have some of the worst results in the country after 16 years of Javier and his policies being implemented in California. Less, as you said, Jake, less than half the students read a grade level with math. It's 7%. It's a catastrophe.
5: A total catastrophe. And Steve Hilton supports teachers. He just doesn't support leechers. He doesn't want people taking from the taxpayer and giving nothing. He wants actual results. You're not going to get that from a Democrat. An amazing debate. Steve Hilton wins. More ahead on The Vince Show.
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5: I've got some more updates from the Telefrico files. There's a lot of them. You see, NBC is mad at James Telefrico today. They're mad at him for not representing himself enough as a freak in public in the closing days of this campaign. They're very upset with him. They're mad that he appears to be taking fossil fuel money right now. We thought you were one of us. We thought you were going to shutter the fossil fuel industry. And that is, to be clear, that is James Talafrico's actual position. He wants to shut down an industry that absolutely powers Texas, the energy industry. He desperately wants to shut it down. In fact, he said, remember, in a conversation with the Sierra Club, he told them, it's going the way of the cassette tape in the 1980s. It's an industry that's not going to last. It's got to go. Listen to this.
25: The multifaceted threat of a climate crisis, an economic crisis, and a social justice crisis, I think that kind of New Deal effort would be the only approach to start to address all three in a thoughtful and meaningful way.
26: Good for you, Jim.
27: Thank you very much. The second question, communities of color receive the most harm from the impacts of climate change and yet receive the least government support to deal with it.
5: How is that, by the way? How is that true? Just pause on that for a moment. Climate change destroying humanity. Communities of color hardest hit. What? So is climate change racist? Is that what I'm hearing? Climate change is picking people out on the basis of skin color?
27: Tell us about one of the committees you are on or hope to be on and the most important actions that committee could take to fight for climate justice and mitigate the impacts of climate change for all Texans.
25: Yeah, and I am so thankful that you asked this question, and also thankful that young activists have really drawn the link between climate change and white supremacy and capitalism in our country. And I think only ending the ways that all three of those oppressive systems work together are we going to be able to begin the process of dismantling them.
5: We got to dismantle them. We got to He wants to dismantle white people, capitalism. I think he said white supremacy. We got to dismantle white supremacy. Capitalism, he wants to dismantle capitalism. By the way, white supremacy is funded by the Southern Poverty Law Center. Don't worry about that. We're dismantling that. We got that covered, Talafrico. But he wants to also dismantle capitalism and the oil industry. Oh, that's a heck of a statement for a would-be United States senator. That brings us to today's NBC News coverage. Headline, from clean energy warrior to wall of shame, James Talarico reverses on a fossil fuel money pledge. They say that in 2022, a year after a storm triggered a deadly power infrastructure failure in Texas, James Talarico railed against the fossil fuel industry. Then, by the way, that power outage was the product of the green energy push in Texas. The whole thing is on its head. So this is always the same way. The left destroys something good, and then when you notice it's been destroyed, they say, well, the answer to this is to give us more power. James Tallarico railed against the fossil fuel industry. Then a state legislator, Tallarico, declared he would do something about it. He took a vow, as have 6,000 others, with no fossil fuel money, a coalition of 25 organizations, to refuse campaign donations from people representing industries tied to coal, oil, or natural gas. Quote, "We should also limit the influence of the oil and gas industry in our politics. I have personally signed the pledge not to accept a dime of fossil fuel money," Tallarico wrote in February of 2022. "All legislators should do the same," end quote. Now, locked in a high-stakes contest for a Senate seat in Texas, Tallarico has drifted from that promise. That's a very soft-pedaled way to present that he lied. That's a lie, is what NBC is saying. He drifted. When his campaign was notified that the group had potentially found violations of his pledge, which could land him on the group's wall of shame. They call it No Fossil Fuel Money is the name of the group. They're going to put him on the wall of shame if he doesn't return or donate the funds. The campaign told NBC, it's keeping them. We're keeping the funds. They're going to keep the money from the fossil fuel people who gave money to James Tallarico. Now, you may be wondering, why are fossil fuel people giving money to James Tallarico? Well, this is politics. Sometimes you're placing a bet. You're hedging your bets. You're like, well, if he wins, I don't want him to destroy my industry. So they're giving money to this guy. By the way, that's foolish. You're handing a gun to a person who's going to use it to execute your industry. Do not do that. If you're a fossil fuel person, don't give money to Tallarico. Do not charge that campaign up. James supports an all-of-the-above energy strategy. This is the campaign speaking. And has repeatedly voted to promote Texas's oil and gas industry. Yeah, right. He knows the industry, supports hundreds of thousands of Texas jobs, funds our public schools, and helps make Texas the eighth largest economy in the world. Tallarico spokesman J.T. Ennis said in a statement. Meanwhile, Colin Reese, who's a spokesman for the No Fossil Fuel Money Coalition, said his own review of Tallarico's campaign donors, conducted after NBC News contacted him, found more than three dozen donations totaling just under $37,000 that his group does consider violations of the pledge. It included money that was contributed to Tallarico's Senate campaign by top executives or lobbyists for companies in the fossil fuel industry, with donations ranging from $250 to $3,500. NBC goes on to say it's just a scintilla of the more than $70 million in fundraising Tallarico has raised in his Senate campaign. $70 million! A lot of that money's from out of state. A lot of that money's coming in, not from Texas. It's coming in from everywhere else. They're trying to steal a Senate seat here. Reese, the group, or the guy who wants to get rid of fossil fuel, says Tallarico should return it because it's a small amount of money. And he said he wants him to take a clear moral stand against fossil fuel expansion. Isn't this funny? This is hilarious. So the guy is pretty obvious. It's pretty obvious what he wants to do. He wants to destroy a great industry in Texas as a United States senator. The left remembers that he once said this. And now some of them, the radical ones, are being like, hey, what's the deal? Why are you saying that you like the energy industry all of a sudden? And the thing that he can't say, at least in public, is, because I'm lying about it. I'm lying. He's a liar. That's what's going on. And now the revolution is consuming itself, which is delicious. I just love that part of it. J.D. Vance was in Texas yesterday campaigning, telling people all about Tallarico, all about his dishonesty, all about his lies. And this is what it sounded like.
3: But it occurs to me when I see what he's actually done, and what he was saying before he was running for Senate in Texas, this guy's real religion is not what we hear in church on Sunday. It's not about grace or the redemptive power of Christ's sacrifice. It's about crazy left-wing politics. His real religion is not about Jesus. His real religion is about the radical left in this country. Think about this. If your six-year-old son comes home one day and says he's a girl, Tallarico says, and I quote, it is abusive, if you don't let school officials put him on hormones and change his pronouns. Nothing in the Bible supports any of this, of course. Now, in my church, and I imagine like a lot of yours, we are taught, for example, that Mary was selected by God to be the sacred vessel because she was, in the words of the archangel, full of grace and blessed among women. But in the Gospel of James Talafrico, Mary was not a woman because there is no such thing. She was a pregnant person. And her son was little more than a decent philosopher. Now, of course, Talarico doesn't want to talk about this. And to be clear, as we all know, there are so many important issues beyond who plays in your daughter's sports league. That's important, but there's a lot of important issues beyond it. But you got to wonder, what really motivates a man who spends so much time talking about 11-year-old drag queens? A man who wears your religion as a cover will never fight for your values, and he won't fight for you because he thinks, like so many generations of politicians, Talarico thinks that we are backwards and simple. He's a man so focused on children and drag, he's never going to care about our jobs. He's a man who empathizes more with criminals than with the victims. And when you empathize with the criminals more than with the victims, that man is never going to protect your streets. Now, Talarico sells himself as a new kind of Democrat, but ladies and gentlemen, he is the same old thing. He is disdainful, disdainful of us, disdainful of our beliefs, disdainful of the things that give us purpose and meaning. He is just like a generation of failed politicians who promise one thing in their TV advertisements, but has failed to deliver again and again.
5: Disdainful and dishonest. He's now claiming that he thinks there are two genders. Like, literally right now, that's his claim. He's now claiming that he supports the energy industry in Texas. He's now claiming, for the first time in his life, that he's a normal person. When there is zero evidence for this, and in fact, all of the evidence is to the contrary. The left is convinced that they own this guy. And I don't just mean the general left. I mean the radical left owns this guy. In fact, the kinds of people who say that America deserved 9/11 believe they own James Talafrico. Hassan Piker just said this. Hassan Piker, on a stage in the last 24 hours, just said when Talafrico wins this thing, is his position, if it happens, he said when he wins, we're going to remind him of who brought him to the dance, and it's the radical left. It's Hassan Piker. This is the guy who Abdul El-Sayed has been spending a lot of time trying to distance himself from, but he's pretending he doesn't even know him, despite the fact that he campaigned with him, saying, I don't want to talk about some Twitch streamer in California. Interesting, because that Twitch streamer in California wants to keep talking about you and how you're going to do his bidding. The same is true of James Talafrico. Here he is. Listen.
4: Hopefully, inshallah, after James Talarico wins, okay?
5: Inshallah.
4: Yeah. After. Am I allowed? I feel like I shouldn't even say that. I feel like in the state of Texas, is no Sharia state. They're gonna throw me in prison. But yeah, hopefully after James Talarico wins, we got to hold him to account. We got to make sure that he doesn't become another do-nothing Democrat, business as usual. And we got to keep up that pressure, and we have to remind him that we are the force that backed him both early on, and we are the force that allowed him to win this seat of power. And if he wants to maintain it, he's got to play ball.
5: Which means to destroy that oil industry, which means to attack capitalism, which means to advance the most radical elements in this country. Yet another reason to keep him away from the Senate. More ahead on The Vince Show.
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5: There's a lot of chatter going on today. The president of the United States did an interview with Time magazine. Very cool cover, by the way. Did you see the cover of this thing, Jim? He's standing on the new helipad with on the South Lawn with the White House behind him. And it looks like the camera was kind of at a, like almost like a drone level angle taking the shot. He's just standing there by himself looking at the camera. Big helipad, White House behind him. It's awesome. It's a really cool photo. You can tell the White House was tweeting it out today because they love it, too. It looks very neat. But if you actually read the transcript of the interview, the reporter spends the whole interview antagonizing the president of the United States. And at portions throughout the interview, the president keeps asking himself, why am I even doing this interview? This guy's turning this into, it's just everything he asks is negative. Every single thing he does is like another attack. The president annoyed by this, rightfully so, which is just another opportunity for us to go, to ask, why did you agree to do the interview? Why would you sit down? You didn't anticipate this? Like somebody in the White House didn't anticipate this thing? Have me do the interview. I'll stop by the Oval Office. Let's have a real conversation. You know, we should do that. Also, I believe it's Italian Heritage Month. So we should also, that's another invitation for me to come by the White House. You know, I don't, I'm just looking for White House invites. But here's the thing. In the interview, this is funny. The left, have you noticed how frequently the left has advanced the conspiracy theory that Donald Trump is about to deploy ICE agents to every polling place in America? The Time interviewer did this. The reporter did this. Question, do you plan to dispatch ICE agents to polling places in the midterms? The president responded, I haven't thought of it. That's the sum total of the response. I'm looking, reporters are posting that response today. Trump declines to rule out putting ICE agents at polling places. the guy said I wasn't even thinking about it. He goes, I haven't even really put any thought into that subject. And yet the left, have you noticed they keep obsessing over it? It seems like every other day there's a question from the media or at least a conspiracy theory from the press that, oh, Trump's going to deploy ICE agents to the polls. Trump won't rule out deploying ICE agents to the polls. Like every time I see that, I think, that is hilariously suspicious that you keep raising this issue. Why is the left so obsessed with whether or not Donald Trump is going to deploy ICE agents to the polls? Doesn't it seem pretty obvious that they're telling on themselves? That they're fully convinced that all these non-citizens, illegal aliens, they're interfering in our elections, voting to the benefit of Democrats, and the last thing they want is that scheme to be upended by Donald Trump enforcing the law at polling places? Kind of makes me think that Donald Trump should send ICE agents to the polling places for the midterms and do it throughout election season. It's not just one day anymore. Remember, it used to be back when you and I were growing up, it was election day. We don't have that anymore. It's election season. Well, I guess we've got to send some ICE agents to the polls. And in the absence of that, the rest of us should just wear jackets that say support your local ICE agent. And then we go to the polls and then people might get scared off by just seeing the words ICE. We're not impersonating federal officers. We're just here to support them. We should do that. It's so wild to me. It really does feel like they're telling on themselves. Here's a reporter today, Aaron Blake at CNN, of course. Trump declines to rule out putting ICE agents at the polling places, declaring a state of emergency, invoking the Insurrection Act. What do you mean he declines to rule that? Of course he's declining. Why would he rule out exercising a presidential power? Do you promise that you won't be president? No. He declines to rule out invoking the Insurrection Act. These people are cuckoo for Cocoa Puffs. And I think they're telling on themselves. I think that's what's happening here. Let's mobilize ICE, ladies and gentlemen. Let's get them to the polling places. We have an election to protect. And a lot more to get to on The Vince Show.
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40: From ABC News, I'm Wayne Cabot. These are said to be the cockpit cries of the Fly Dubai co-pilot suspected of trying to crash the plane from 34,000 feet.
41: Kill me,
40: as recounted by the hero passenger, the plumber who took the yoke and, remarkably, pulled the jet out of a nosedive and landed it.
44: Pilots and passengers hailed as heroes after they thwarted a cockpit attack on a flight from Dubai to Tel Aviv with 174 people on board, including four Americans. You can hear the panic on board when the passenger jet plunges. Israel's prime minister now saying it's too early to say whether this was a terror attack.
40: ABC News foreign correspondent Tom Sufi Burridge in Tel Aviv. That co-pilot is now being treated in the hospital in Saudi Arabia. Under arrest in Britain, a dual UK-Iranian national suspected of a terror plot against a U.S.-run airbase in England over the weekend. Expect no quick answers, says Tennessee's Governor Bill Lee, about how the lethal injection for death row inmate Krista Pike failed last night, twice, leaving her alive today, but in what shape we're not being told.
45: That investigation will be thorough, and it's going to take time. And therefore, the last scheduled execution for this year will not take place.
40: An email sheds more light on how campus police at Cornell handled a sophomore's rape allegation at a fraternity house the same day that Jane Doan went to the university police to report the accusation. The school put out a campus-wide alert notifying students and staff of a reported sexual assault by several males. The victim coerced into consuming ketamine and other drugs, the alert said. We've learned that a Michigan toddler who brought a Glock to daycare passed it around the room before the teacher grabbed it away. Today, the Wayne County Prosecutor's Office charged both parents with having an unsecured firearm. 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
40: The attorney for rapper Rick Ross is asking fans not to prejudge his arrest this morning in Miami Beach on a felony charge of battery by strangulation. His lawyer says Ross is being wrongfully accused by an ex-girlfriend whose true motivations are unclear. An Oregon fisherman trapped beneath a massive rock was able to call for help thanks to having earphones when he tried to survive, and he did survive.
0: A Coast Guard helicopter rescued the fisherman who was pinned under a rock on a jetty in Warrenton, Oregon. A rock had somehow become dislodged and landed on him.
1: We're getting the rescue survivor to the aircraft now.
0: The man was hoisted into the Coast Guard helicopter, his mother posting online he was saved by his behind-the-ear headphones he was wearing that allowed him to call for help. When local rescuers got on scene, they could see with a drone he was trapped under a boulder. He was freed and airlifted from the jetty with injuries. Alex Stone, ABC News.
40: Red faces in Roselle, New Jersey, after the town paid for a sign about 20 feet wide that read, "Thanks for visiting," with a V extra added in there. Comments on social media are unkind, to say the least, wondering how it got past the printer and the crew that hoisted it up on the overpass. But the mayor, whose name appears on the sign in big block letters next to the typo, is trying to be positive, telling News 12, "Who knew that a misspelling was all it took to get people to talk about Roselle?" Wayne Cabot, ABC News.
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0: Rising from the heart of the swamp, a beacon of truth is casting its light. 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
1: All right, 844-484-3872, 844-4-THE-USA. That's the way to join us today. Coast to coast, sea to shining sea. The president of the United States, I was mentioning that he just did this big Time interview, which I think stretched for over an hour. I think that's how long he sat down with these guys from Time and answered all of their hostile questions. And at one point they were asking, are you going to pardon everybody in your administration? You going to pardon all these guys? And the president answered, yeah, probably. I love it. I just absolutely love it. His position, which is smart and correct, is, wait a second, President Autopen pardoned everybody. Everybody. Biden pardoned everybody on the way out the door. And that was fine. The media was totally fine with that. Now I can't pardon my guys, who the left are definitely going to try and hurt the second we leave, if they get power back. Yeah, no, I think pardons might be in order, the president said. So he was asked about this today on his way out the door today. He's got a couple of campaign stops he's doing. He was just asked about this. Take a listen to this. Might be a little difficult to hear. You've got the helicopter running in the background, but the president loves doing press conferences under these circumstances. He was asked, are you going to pardon everybody? And he goes, yeah, Biden did it. Why can't I?
2: Well, it's a long time from now, and they've been very honorable. We've done a great job. We're the hottest country anywhere in the world. I'm going to cut, as an example, a ribbon in Texas for Peterbilt. They're building a massive truck factory. They're moving from outside of the United States to inside. So it's not something I'm thinking about now, but based on Biden, I can do whatever I want, because he certainly pardoned a lot of people. He pardoned everybody of note.
1: He pardoned everybody. He pardoned everybody. So, yeah, of course, I'm going to pardon. That'll be fine. That's not at all a shock, by the way. Obvious. The most obvious thing. The only news is that he's answering the question here as Time asked him about it. And he said, yeah, I'll do it. And then a reporter asked him about it on the way out the door today. He goes, yeah, no problem. I'm going to do it. Makes a lot of sense to me. Makes a lot of sense, especially given the vile behavior of the left, the abuse of power, the use of the justice system, the abuse of the justice system to try and hurt Republicans, hurt Trump supporters, lock them up. You know, Donald Trump should just give a blanket pardon to anybody who's ever voted for him. Wouldn't that be good? Why don't you just do that? Just blanket pardons. Forget individual. Let's just go blanket pardons for everybody. Because the left is, you know, the left is out for blood. It's pretty obvious. Pretty obvious what they're up to. One more from the president. Again, maybe a little difficult to hear. We'll take a listen here. This is the president. He was asked today about that terrorist who tried to hijack the Fly Dubai flight destined for Tel Aviv yesterday. And that led to a scene of complete chaos as he stabs the pilot. The pilot, able to get the latch on the door open, the passengers aboard the plane retake it, despite the fact that it descended nearly 14,000 feet in 30 seconds as the terrorist was taking control of the plane. It just utter chaos and a miracle that it was stopped yesterday. The guy's being interrogated. So we heard a short while ago from the prime minister of Israel, Benjamin Netanyahu, saying there's no question he is an Islamist. He was motivated by this radical Islamic terrorist ideology. Once he was subdued by the passengers, he was begging to be killed. He said, kill me, kill me, kill me, aboard the flight. And now a reporter asking President Trump whether or not this hijacking attempt had links to Iran, which seems pretty obvious to the rest of us that it very likely would. Here's the president saying, I can't tell you everything, but I can tell you, yes, that is what I'm hearing.
3: First of all, has anybody briefed you about whether or not the guy, the pilot of the Fly Dubai plane, is linked to Iran?
2: We're working on it right now. They're being very open with us. I would say the answer, based on what I'm hearing, is yes.
1: Is he linked to Iran? We're working on it right now. They're being very open with us. I'm saying the answer, based on what I'm hearing, is yes. Yes. Linked to Iran. the Iranian regime, which, by the way, is getting very desperate. So desperate that it appears that they may be actually having people hijack planes in another act of terrorism. They fanned out across our media over the weekend, trying to convince the American public to take their side. They just endorsed the entire Democrat Party. Did you see that yesterday? I told you about that. The Iranian, the IRGC released a multi-page letter, a full-throated endorsement of the Democrats for the midterms. Come on. If you're a voter and you hear this, oh, yeah, a terror regime just endorsed an entire political party in the United States. Not the endorsement you want. Not for normal people. So the president offering a bunch of updates today. Good to get those. Meanwhile, the vice president of the United States is down in Florida, and he's campaigning for Byron Donalds to become the next governor to defeat the silly man, David Jolly, who pretended to be a Republican for a time. He's a full-blown left-wing radical running against Byron Donalds. Here is J.D. Vance campaigning for Byron Donalds, and some lady starts screaming at him. Now, here's the disadvantage you have as a protester. You don't have the microphone. You don't have the microphone. So whatever wailing and gnashing of teeth you're doing, it's only going to cause some noise, and then J.D. Vance is going to dunk on you, which is what happened today.
4: Byron Donalds is fighting to protect Florida parrots every single day.
1: And of course, the crowd is booing her. USA. The cops dragging her out. And she's just yelling, by the way. She's like yelling in the face of every single person she's being dragged past. She's just like being annoying up until the very end.
4: And here's the thing.
1: Oh, there was another one. It's two different women that they've dragged out, and they did it really promptly. Can you imagine standing there for the amount of time it takes to get through security, to queue up, just to get into the rally? You spend your whole day doing it, and then you produce absolutely nothing of value except making J.D. Vance and the Republican Party look fantastic.
4: Now, what that woman is yelling is that she wants left-wing bureaucrats in control of your schools, but Byron thinks you ought to be in control of your kids' schools.
1: This is the easiest thing.
4: And just like Ashley, Byron is always going to stand up for Florida law enforcement. He's going to back the blue and keep your streets safe.
1: That's like a slow pitch grapefruit across the plate, and he's just cranking them out of the park. So it's like the whole thing is so silly, and it just keeps happening. Remember the guy at the Republican convention in Dallas? Now, what was that, 3 weeks ago, Jim? Holy cow, the time flies. In Dallas, when he gets out there with his Mexican flag and he starts waving it, he's like screaming nonsensically from the side of the stage. J.D. Vance looks at it, he laughs, and he goes, "You like Mexico so much. Why don't you go to Mexico? I'll pay for the ticket." And the crowd goes wild. That guy gets dunked on. What do these people think they're going to achieve? What do they think is going to happen? I hope they keep doing it. Just show up with these ridiculous protests and let J.D. Vance own you. Remember, it's funny because Garrett Hack at NBC News, he's a White House correspondent, he thinks that these protesters are being staged. He said after the Dallas event, after the guy was waving the Mexican flag, which, by the way, was also a Palestinian flag. He had both. He had like they were like stitched together or something. It was a lot of effort put into this low IQ protest. And he's got the Mexican flag. He shows the Palestinian flag, gets ejected. J.D. Vance dunks on him. Everyone watches and they're like, that's hilarious. And then Garrett Hack says, you know, you'd have to think, given the how well that went, that perhaps that wasn't spontaneous. What? Are you serious? Yeah. Yeah, he thinks it was a conspiracy. That it was plotted by the White House. The White House planted the guy in the crowd just to make J.D. Vance look fantastic. There's no way J.D. Vance could be that smart. There's no way he could deliver a quip with that kind of speed and precision. How is it even possible? It has to have been scripted, says an NBC News White House correspondent, who, by the way, hasn't deleted it. I said, I was talking to, when we interviewed the vice president this week, I was talking, I think, to one of his staff members, yeah. And I said, yeah, Garrett Hack, that guy straight up put a tweet up. He said that that moment was planted. Has he deleted that tweet? I asked him, because I don't think he's deleted it. I think it's still up. He wanted to put a marker down, so when that story finally comes out, he's going to be waiting forever for that. When it comes out that the White House planted it, see, I called it. These people are nuts. They're totally nuts. But sometimes it's good. Sometimes it's good to have political opponents that are that stupid. It helps. It's an advantage for us. More ahead on The Vince Show.
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0: bringing you the stories the legacy media won't. The Vince Show.
1: Oh, we got another one. Some other idiot was like, those protesters, that went so well. I'm going to do it too. So this guy starts screaming. Nobody catches him on camera. All you hear is him whining. And then the crowd shouts him down with shouts of USA. And then J.D. 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
1: Yeah, it just happened again.
3: Wait, you know, you always have to laugh at these protesters because that guy, you know, he pretends like he just broke out into an emotional protest, but he made sure to bring a cell phone at the end of a poll. Ladies and gentlemen, that guy was nothing more, as we know. This is not a representative voter from the state of Florida. That guy is a Democrat plant who wants... He wants to raise your taxes and release illegal aliens on the streets of Florida. Well, we kicked him out just like we're going to kick out the rest of the Democrats who want to do the exact same thing.
1: It doesn't get any easier. He's got all the advantages. He's got the microphone.

0: He's got the camera. He has the stage. He's got the room. He's got the support. It's not, it ain't going to work for you. So keep on trying. Just keep on plugging away. Keep on. Imagine if Democrats use that energy to do something productive. You know? Like, they put so much energy into burning down police precincts and yelling at J.D. Vance. Imagine if they would channel that energy into something productive. Like taking care of a family. Like starting a business. Like contributing to the country. It is possible. But so much energy into piling up bricks that you want to throw through windows. Just imagine if you use that for something productive. So much wasted potential. So much. Good stop by J.D. Vance today. Really love that. Yesterday, the President of the United States held a Hispanic Heritage event at the White House, which was laugh out loud funny at times because, of course, it is. Like, I love these. I love when President Trump hosts cultural events. And then he gets on the microphone and he says hysterical stuff like Hispanic people might be too energetic. it's the funniest. Here's the president yesterday.
1: 100% Hispanic, so I love you too. You know, the truth is you're not supposed to generalize, but I do. You're hardworking people. You're smart as hell. You're energetic, sometimes too energetic, I might have. A little bit too. Right, Sean knows that. It's a little bit too energetic. But you're incredible people, and I've loved you right from the beginning. I loved you for many years before I ever decided to do this political thing. And you've liked me from the beginning because the numbers are incredible, and I appreciate it. And you also know when I build a wall, I'm building a wall to keep bad people out. And you want those bad people kept out more than anybody. So with the help of many friends in this room, 2 years ago, we won more votes from the Hispanic Americans than any Republican president in history, and we won more than almost anybody that's ever run for office. And it was a great thing. The polls had it totally wrong. They said he'll do fairly well, but probably not too well with Hispanics because, you know, and we did well. We had supporters like my friend Bob over here, who was great. Nobody better, right? You're doing good?
0: Huh? it was a good event. What was it he said yesterday that he wants to go visit? He said that he invited everybody to come visit the ballroom yesterday. Did you see this, Jim? He's like, hey, this room, everybody can come visit the ballroom, but be careful as you tour it. You don't want to fall. But if you do fall, only he said only a Hispanic could survive that fall. This is your president of the United States.
1: So it's going up. So there's a tunnel going to what will be, I think, the greatest ballroom ever built. It's also a tremendous military complex with a drone port on top. It's quite the place. And you literally will be the first group ever to enter the premises. So be very careful. Don't fall over the edge because it's a long way down. And only a Hispanic could survive that fall. So I'm not overly worried. I'm not overly worried. So, again, we got to get out and vote. You got to spread the word how well we're doing. And just everybody has to. We have to turn this around.
0: Oh, that's too funny, man. Somebody tell Maria Elvira Salazar about all this. Was she invited to the thing yesterday? Her contention, I doubt it. She's not been on Trump's good list lately. She's complaining that he's deporting too many people. She said, Mr. President, my constituents don't support this. Yes, they do. Yeah, they do. Even the Washington Post just checked in with her constituents. They were asking all the constituents, hey, do you support Donald Trump or do you support Maria Elvira Salazar and her amnesty program? We support Trump. She's got it wrong. She's totally wrong. We support Trump. Deport illegals. Deport the illegals. It's so obvious. Deport the illegals. And who understands this better, especially than immigrants to the country who did it the right way, became American citizens, and they think to themselves, no, nobody, you shouldn't do it the wrong way. Don't break our laws. Follow the steps. I did. Makes a lot of sense. Makes a lot of sense. Coming up on the program, restoring the American military has been a big success. Have you seen the recruiting numbers for our services? Pete Hegseth runs through all of it, and I'm cheering. More ahead.
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2: Pete Hegseth gave an incredible address to the senior leadership of the military yesterday. The war secretary announced that he has canned 20% of the flag officers in the entire military. 20% flag officers, that would be generals and admirals. Roughly one in five have been eliminated, either actively fired or through attrition. They've gotten rid of a bunch of these gigs. And he said the reason for that is because we just had too many woke people, too many political people who were put in place on the wrong mission. And so we had to kind of had to clean up the upper ranks. Here's what he said yesterday. Take a listen.
3: 1 year ago today, I stood right here on this very stage and addressed generals and admirals and sergeants major. Now, the hyperventilating media thought it might be an impromptu PT test. Maybe it should have been. Instead, the speech was a declaration of independence for the War Department, marking a clean break from the Defense Department of old. The speech reestablished a singular mission for this department, warfighting, preparing to fight and preparing to win, unrelenting, unapologetic, and uncompromising in that single pursuit. I think the generals heard the message. Those who responded positively, which is most of them, are leading newly focused and newly empowered and disciplined formations. Those generals who did not, who clung to the woke department or seemed to think civilian control of the military is simply a suggestion, well, they no longer work here. You see, the number crunchers say we've fired 10% of the generals and admirals across the force. And that number sounds about right. And I know because I directed it that we've also reduced the overall number of general officer slots by an additional 10%. So yes, 20% reduction across the board. Now the media calls that a purge. I call it accountability and long overdue. And frankly, the bare minimum. As usual, what the media levels as an accusation, I wear as an accomplishment. You see, you can't change a culture with the same people who enabled it. Personnel is policy at every single level.
2: 20%. Now, you'll notice if you've been tracking any of this over the last year, you'll have seen headlines that Pete Hegseth fires female generals. Pete Hegseth prevents females from becoming promoted. Or he's going after people of color. Have you seen these headlines? You know what they don't tell you? He's doing the same to the white dudes. It's just true. It's all merit-based. That's the whole system. Of course, the media selectively tells you the story so that they can mislead you about what the story is. But he's just trying to clean up the leadership of the military because the leadership sets the tenor. For the military, kind of sets everything. Your understanding. You need good leadership. You need people who understand what the mission is, who are not there for political purposes, who are not there for some, you know, social engineering left wing agenda, who don't like put their pronouns in their email signature when they engage with people, who are not doing the HR nonsense. Instead, they're focused on the mission. They're focused on readiness. They're focused on training. They're focused on lethality. You know, the stuff that makes the American military the American military. In fact, Pete Hegseth said social engineering is the thing we're stopping. There's no more drag queen shows, no more pronouns. We're getting back to business. We're making America great again.
3: 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The only focus, as you know, in your formations should be training, readiness, accountability, discipline, and lethality. And when you pursue those things, you don't have to walk on eggshells. No more social engineering, no more weaponized IG policies. The complainers, the ideologues, and the poor performers are no longer in the driver's seat. No more silly PowerPoint trainings or drag queen shows. No more diversity quotas. No more gender pronouns. No more identity months. Only the warrior ethos. And I know you feel it because I've been to your units and met with your troops. It has transformed entire formations as it was intended to do.
2: Yeah, those things are divisive. They're distractions. They leave people completely stressed out, trying to adhere to some demented ideology that has nothing to do with normalcy or anything that the American military is dedicated to. What a deep sigh of relief these guys must be breathing that they don't have to do that crap anymore. Oh, what a relief. We can focus on what matters. It's a big deal. And I hear from all of our veterans in our Rumble chat and on our podcast this morning. I've talked to my dad about this a lot. He's a Marine general. You know that, a major general in the United States Marine Corps, retired some years ago, 36 years in the service, loves the United States Marine Corps. He's been ticked off by the direction that the military has taken under the mutilations of the left, and very encouraged by Hegseth's tenure as Secretary of War. Thank goodness that we're getting back to basics, to the things that made the American military great in the first place. Pete Hegseth, the most famous clip from yesterday's speech was the one where he said, no more fatties, no more trannies. It's a great clip. It'll make you laugh, and it'll make you, once again, breathe a sigh of relief.
3: But it's worth saying again so that the fake news understands it. We are no longer the woke department or the weak department. Simple translation of that, no fatties, no trannies, no beardos, no weirdos, no wimps, no radicals. Just warriors. Just tough, ready, committed troops. The War Department, as you know, is colorblind, gender neutral, and merit-based. Or, as the president likes to say to me, Pete, central casting.
2: Central casting. So the other piece of this, when he says gender neutral, it's standards driven. And then we're not going to lower the standards to accommodate people on the basis of their gender. You know, certain requirements on a battlefield, the ability to pick up another human being and carry them to safety matters a lot, and holding men and women to the same standards, especially in these combat roles, is of paramount importance for the safety of all of our troops. So that's the way that the American military is going to operate, without regard for gender. And so if women would like to be on the battlefield, if women want to seek to be on the battlefield alongside men, they'll be expected to abide by the same standards. I don't think that's too much to ask. And in fact, I think if you were to ask the average female soldier, Marine, airman, sailor, what they think about this, they would say, yeah, that's right. It needs to be the same standard. It needs to be the same standard. That makes all the sense in the world. And so here's Pete Hegseth doing this from the top, not engaging in the kind of nonsense that the left has engaged in for years. You know, years ago when the Obama administration was pressing to lower standards for women in the military, because they're like, we need more women. Like, what kind of country does that, by the way? If your big focus is we need to add more women to the military, that's crazy. That's so crazy. But that's what Obama held. And so they were asking all the services to lower their standards. And the Marine Corps actually conducted a big study on it at the time. And they recommended, no, we shouldn't do that. And the Obama administration says, we don't care what you say, despite the fact that they put the effort in, they put the study in, and they said, you should lower your standards anyway. You're going to lower your standards. That's crazy. So here you have Pete Hegseth. He's not only and President Trump, they're not only fixing problems that were created by the Biden administration, they're fixing long festering problems that in many cases were started by the Obama administration. The left has been at a never-ending war against the United States military. They hate the order. They hate the tradition. They hate the discipline. They hate the unity of purpose. They hate the military. They've never really been shy about it. They talk about it all the time. And so when they get the chance to run it, they've been trying to run it into the ground. Pete Hegseth, Donald Trump, reversing all of that and getting rid of the bumper sticker nonsense. You know, the left has been pushing this thing. Diversity is our strength. Diversity is our strength. Can you? That's as crazy as saying America is a nation of immigrants. These are designed to undermine what makes this country and our military great. These expressions, these bumper sticker slogans. Now, America is not a nation of immigrants. America is a nation of Americans. Not a nation of immigrants. It's meant to try and devalue your birthright. It's meant to devalue what you've inherited and what you have responsibility over. It belongs to everybody. No, it doesn't. It belongs to Americans. And when you say diversity is our strength, you're saying division is our strength. Difference is our strength. What makes you different than somebody else is what makes you have strength. That's not true at all. It's detecting your commonalities that give you some strength. It's unity of mission that gives you strength. It's getting on the same page. It's not the differences. Here's Pete Hegseth laying out reality.
3: The ideological clowns are out. The patriotic cowboys are in, with testosterone testing on top. Diversity is not our strength. Unity is our strength. Because that's all that really matters when the missiles are flying. You see, the delusional media will downplay all of the progress of the past year, but this group right here, and I look forward to hearing from you all tomorrow morning as well, knows how real and how important cultural change is and has been.
2: God, what a motivating speech. How cool is that? Imagine being annoyed by any of that. If you're annoyed, I'd be scanning the room. Who's upset by this? Get rid of them. This is great. This is great. And also it's led to the most obvious way to measure this is recruitment. That's the most obvious way to measure this. Are people willing to raise their hands, take the oath, join the military, serve their country? The answer to that is a resounding yes in every single service at record levels.
3: And recruiting for every branch has been record setting ever since President Trump won in November of 2024. Army, Navy, Marine Corps, Air Force, Space Force, National Guard, Reserves, pilots, Special Forces, all setting decades-long recruiting records. You see, Americans want to serve when they are led by strong patriots, not by weak weirdos. Makes sense. And all this matters because you know why it matters. Because it translates to the battlefield. Our enemies know we will act decisively. Our allies know that it's time for them to step up. Drug cartels, the terrorist organizations of our hemisphere, who previously run our hemisphere, are now on the run in our hemisphere, courtesy of our new counter-cartel coalition, the ACCC.
2: So great. Strong leaders, not weak weirdos. One of many bangers delivered by the Secretary of War yesterday. A lot more to get to coming up on The Vince Show.
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2: Man, that Hegseth speech, that was great. This is funny. I just saw this. This comes from a fella called Mark Kay. I just saw this on social media. 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

0: just warriors.
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1: What are the side effects of Trump derangement syndrome? When you hate Donald Trump that much, what does it do to you? Well, it deteriorates your soul, and it deteriorates your spirit, and it leaves you really depressed, and it's just a bad place to be. You stray away from reality entirely. But also, it might cost you a lot of money. There's a fellow called Scott Galloway, and he just admitted on a podcast called the Raging Moderates podcast that when President Trump won, he sold all of his stocks, and now he's lost a tremendous amount of money. What is he doing? Listen to this.
3: Probably my biggest investment mistake was the emotional reaction I had to the 2016 election of Donald Trump. When he was elected in 2016, I sold all my stocks.
1: Oh, no.
3: That was stupid. The market ripped for the next year. There was so much insecurity about him actually winning that the fear had been priced in, stocks ripped up. But what we had for me was an emotional decision, and I sold everything. I had, at that point, a lot of capital gains. So immediately I lost probably 20. I was living in New York at the time. So I lost probably a third of the gains to taxes. And then 6 months later, I ended up buying back in a market that was 10 or 20% more expensive. So you could argue, at least notionally, that decision cost me 40% of my liquid net worth in stock.
1: Oh, my goodness, man. I can't tell you how many times I've seen this. Now, how many times I've seen this, especially when the media starts generating a market panic. Like, Trump did this, the market's going to collapse. And every time I see that, I'm like, okay, those are free discount stocks. That's a huge coupon code right now on the stock market. Just, you know, I'm not here to offer you investment advice, but I'm telling you, it does seem like that might be the time to grab an index fund when the media is going ballistic and driving stock prices down. Every time, every single time, because they underestimate Trump or they think that he's going to crash everything. And then people wrote it out. They made a bunch of money. And this guy, thanks to his Trump derangement syndrome, lost a bunch of money. In fact, I'm seeing a report today. You ready for this one? Wall Street Journal. Headline, the U.S. economy is accelerating. You'd be forgiven for thinking the United States is slouching toward recession based on gloomy headlines. But cheer up. The Commerce Department this week made an unusually large upward revision in its economic growth estimate for the first half of the year. Might rising yields on the 10-year Treasury reflect accelerating economic growth? The Commerce Department has raised its GDP growth estimate for the first quarter to 2.5% from 2.1, as well as for the second to 2.2 from 1.5. These large revisions reflect newly available data, as well as updates to annual benchmarks that include refinements in methodology since 2021. That's a lot of economic words to say that, yep, the economy is actually doing much better than the doom and gloom headlines that are designed to try and prejudice you against Donald Trump. That's what's happening as we speak. That's what's happening. That's the story. Business investment up, consumer spending strong. That's the economic picture right now. Do you remember this headline from, what was it, a week ago? That poverty rates are at their lowest level in American history. You know that story? Kind of seems like a story you'd want to tell if you were heading into the midterms. You want to make the case for the party that's currently in charge. Poverty levels at the lowest levels, childhood poverty levels at the lowest levels, household income levels at the highest levels. You know what the Democrats have in store for you? The opposite of all of that. Don't let them win. We've got a big fight ahead of us. I'll be back with you tomorrow on The Vince Show.
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13: From ABC News, I'm Wayne Cabot. President Trump, without elaborating, said today that Iran could be linked to the Fly Dubai co-pilot who tried to crash an Israeli-bound plane yesterday. Reporters asked the president if he was briefed about any connection.
14: We're working on it right now. They're being very open with us. I would say the answer, based on what I'm hearing, is yes. But we're working on it right now.
13: One account of what the attacker said comes from a dentist in row 13 who ran to the cockpit. ABC's Tom Sufi Bird spoke with him.
15: He said that the suspect, the co-pilot, was lying down, didn't really say much, but did confirm that he was from Iran, so confirming that detail. But also critically, I think, this is the most interesting bit, he at some point said, kill me. Kill me.
13: He's now being handed over to the UAE, the pilot recovering in a hospital there. The plumber who landed the plane is being hailed as a hero. Now to London, ABC's Marcus Moore reports an arrest in a suspected plot against a U.S.-run airbase in the U.K. over the weekend.
16: Authorities saying that a 27-year-old man, a dual U.K.-Iranian national, was arrested this afternoon in London on suspicion of preparation of terrorist acts. This is according to officials. They also say that a second man, a 26-year-old, who is a U.K. national, has also been questioned.
13: The drug that failed to kill death row inmate Krista Pike, even after two attempts, was pentobarbital. Tennessee follows a federal protocol for a 5-gram dose for executions, compared with the typical patient dose of a fraction of a gram. Governor Bill Lee.
17: So far as we know, the Department of Correction followed exactly the protocol that was outlined and vetted and approved by the Attorney General's office. At this point, that is all we know.
13: The inmate's attorney says she is alive, and they are asking for her sentence now to be commuted. Big pileup, 40-plus vehicles shutting down southbound 95 in Clarendon County, South Carolina.
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13: ABC News has learned another 10,000 troops roughly are heading over to the Middle East. Unclear if it's just to replace the ships already there or a longer-term increase in the number of forces. Tearful words from the partner of Renee Good as the family announced today it is suing the federal government over her fatal shooting by ICE on a Minneapolis street. Becca Good says Renee deserved better, and so does the family.
2: What happened to us should never happen to any family. No child should grow up without a parent. No one should lose their sister or their daughter. No one should have to live without their soulmate. Accountability and change, true accountability and change, is the only way to make sure that no other family has to go through what we have.
13: And they're suing the top DHS officials at the time, including Greg Bovino, Tom Holman, Christy Noem, and the ICE agent who shot as she turned the wheel away from him. ICE officers, meantime, are now under new orders, no more high-speed chases, and only make vehicle stops if they've completed specific training. Four astronauts rocketed off into orbit today for the International Space Station on a ride aboard SpaceX that promises to be the fastest one yet, 8 hours. They should be there before bedtime. The 6 months away, though, will be a really long feeling for at least one astronaut because his wife is due to give birth while he's away. I'm Wayne Cabot, ABC News.
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5: 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T-minus 33 days until Election Day.
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7: Hey, it's Mark Simone here for Sean. Normally you hear me on our big flagship station, WOR in New York. You might be saying to yourself, well, what is he doing here? Believe me, I'm saying that to myself. You know, I always love coming here, but Linda has once again ruined my lunch. I'm trying to eat lunch. And,
8: it's pretty funny, actually. I do have an uncanny way of calling you and ruining your whole day.
7: Well,
8: become one of my pastimes.
7: Not the whole day, because on the to-do list was go to the gym. I got to be honest, I didn't really want to go to the gym, but this happened once before. I remember we have the greatest food here in New York City, right in this neighborhood. You got the greatest takeout food. I had the most incredible takeout food. I put it on my desk, fresh. The steam is coming off. It's about 7 minutes before the show. The phone rings. It's Linda. Where are you? Get over here. Sean can't get on the air. You were in Singapore someplace. I ran over, did 3 hours. I came back. That food was so stale and disgusting and wilted. And luckily,
8: so I owe you lunch, essentially, is where we're at.
7: Two. I was trying to eat today, but this was a different lunch. This one I could carry over here. You saved me from the gym. So where's Sean exactly? He'll be back tomorrow, right?
8: Sean will be back tomorrow. He's got a great interview tonight with the vice president. And unfortunately, getting that ready for the air tonight is just something that impeded upon our radio schedule. So he said only the illustrious Mark Simone could handle it. And so here you are, dear sir, missing the gym and joining us. So thank
7: yes,
8: you.
7: I am the choice. You know why? Because I live like two blocks from here. So
8: there is that. It's a very good point.
7: Yeah. Otherwise, they would have found somebody else. But I'm the only one that can get right over here. That's a building pass already because I work downstairs at our flagship. But we got lots to get to today. We'll get to the midterms. It's 33 days away. We'll get to Iran. We'll get to AI. We'll get to CNN. It's been purchased. Now, what are they going to do? Is there any way to fix it? I doubt it. We'll get to crazy, weirdo, bug-eyed Jack Smith. And then we'll get to Fly Dubai, of course. More details coming out. We got a big interview with Benjamin Netanyahu that Sean will do. And, Linda, you know about, did you watch that AI conference yesterday?
8: I did.
7: They assembled the greatest geniuses on earth. There was every head of every AI company. They had a Google. They had Jeff Bezos. They had all these. The IQ in that room was like average 190, the most brilliant guys. They sat around that table for 2 hours. What did they come up with? They're going to form a committee. That we couldn't have thought of that.
8: You know what's funny, though, and I say this all the time, and I'm sure you probably agree with this, although you're pretty savanty yourself, is that people who are that intelligent, they are terrible with the common sense aspects of life, in my experience. So these are guys like Elon Musk that could fly a rocket ship, but you know, you ask him, like, so do you want to tie your shoes? And he's like, I think I'm going to wear Skechers, bro. I'm going to make it easy. And these are not people that handle the everyday little things, you know?
7: These are guys that built trillion-dollar companies.
8: 100%.
7: If you put the Golden Girls in a room, they would have come up with, oh, let's form a committee.
8: The Golden Girls rock, bro. Sorry. They're good at everything.
7: I don't know. It's not, I'm simplifying. It's not just a committee. I'm reading what they came up with. They're going to also have a panel. Ooh, a panel. Look at this. And then they're going to have an independent auditor. They have no idea what that means. You would think they would come out of that meeting and in detail explain the problem to you. We know that AI can do a lot of great stuff, amazing stuff. It's going to cure diseases. It's going to do all kinds of great stuff. But they could probably be able to explain to you exactly where the problem lies. There's a certain section of AI, they call that recursive, where it can reinvent itself. It can decide to do things on its own. Like, they should identify what that section is and how to stop it. And I'm watching the Sunday show. There's Bill Gates. Ooh, he was saying it's going to kill us. Bill Gates. Here's a guy who couldn't even keep a virus off a computer.
8: Listen, you don't want to hear what I have to say about Bill Gates, because that whole setup that we saw over the last month and a half of them acting like AI suddenly was the end of the world and was going to do X, Y, and Z, that just happened to be perfectly timed with their documentary all about what they had been planning for the last year. I'm like, guys, can you not? Like, we already did COVID once. Nobody's that stupid. We're all moving on with our lives. And Bill Gates only has one thing in mind, and that's Bill Gates. If it ain't about Bill Gates and Bill Gates' pocket and that getting fatter, he's got nothing, nothing on his mind about saving, helping, anything. That guy is, to me, he is the nemesis to all of humanity.
7: Yeah, if he didn't look so ridiculously nerdy, he could be a James Bond villain, but he doesn't look
8: the
7: part.
8: Oh, God, please. He's gross.
7: Well,
8: gross. I got nothing nice to say.
7: I think his other purpose is, if he comes on to say AI is going to kill a billion people, it's going to wipe us all, they'll start asking about that and not ask about Epstein. I think he's trying to turn the page on that Epstein stuff.
8: I honestly, he's kind of like the Kramer of intelligence. Like, whatever Kramer says, I do the opposite. And when it comes to AI, if Bill Gates says it's bad, it must be phenomenal as far as I'm concerned. We did have a really cool guest on yesterday, Mark. This guy, Ed Brady, was on, and he was from the Home Builders Institute. And he's tying together veterans into people that they need for machine learning, data learning, and the AI sector, because they need so many more people to work there. And he was talking about how this job market is exploding because they need so many people to staff.
7: Yeah, no, the thinking originally was AI is going to take everybody's job. It's just the opposite. It's creating jobs left and right. Although, we got Steve Moore coming on later. I got to ask him about this. He's been telling me about this. You know, they got robots building homes now, like literally doing the construction.
8: So. But here's the thing about that, and I have to be honest. I don't mind there being, I don't mind things coming in and making things better, quicker, more efficient. But I do think that there are things that require human touch and human oversight, and home building is one of them.
7: Well, Steve Moore will tell you. They got these robots now. They're doing the plumbing, putting up the sheet. The robots are doing everything. They're building homes that way.
8: I'm not saying it's a terrible thing, but I still feel, I feel that in all aspects, wherever we use machine learning, technology, AI, there still needs to be a human component to all of it. That's my opinion.
7: Yeah, but you can program.
8: I don't think we can do it without. No, well, because the program, like you just said, is recursive. It'll start to self-learn. It'll start to teach itself. While it can improve, it is not perfect. Neither are humans, for that matter. But there is some nuance that they will not have that a human does.
7: You could program the home building robots. You could program their contractors. You could program them to not show up on Tuesday, to miss 3 days, to come late, just like a regular contractor.
8: Clearly, you've gone through a home reno recently.
7: Yes. They always got 12 stories. I had my kid. I had to pick up my sister's in a tree. They always have 1,000 stories. Why they couldn't.
8: It's very true, especially in New York.
7: Let me give you some good news. Iran, it is now believed by our intelligence. A lot of Scott Bessin has said this. General Petraeus, all kinds of great intelligence, is now saying Iran has basically about at the most 3 weeks left to go before they are completely broke without a penny. They are on the brink of total collapse. They have absolutely no cash left, according to these intelligence sources. They currently have 15 million barrels of oil. That may sound like a lot. It's not. That's like the shipment for one day. They can sell that oil, but that's about it. It might keep them going for a couple of weeks. They're expected to collapse. Apparently, President Trump, when he met with President Xi, got him to agree to stop loaning or money or giving money to Iran, keeping them afloat. So they're on the verge of collapse. That could happen very soon, within 3 weeks. President Trump has also sent a third aircraft carrier on its way to Iran. Now, that could be just to intimidate them, scare them. But it could also be, the thinking in Iran is, we'll just wait for the midterms. If the Democrats get elected, they'll stop this war. They'll stop everything, and then Trump will be weakened, and that's their strategy. They're hoping, but they also don't realize. Let's say, God forbid, the Democrats win the midterms. Trump's got nothing to lose at that point. The Democrats don't actually take over until January. He's got 2 months to really, really, really take out Iran. So they better rethink that strategy. But 33 days away. Linda, how does it look to you? It doesn't look great. It's close. It's close. Very close.
8: Sean and I have had many conversations about this election on the air. The way that I look at it is it kind of reminds me of the scene in Argo where they talk about it's their best bad decision. And so while I am very angry at many of the Republicans and the Rhino decisions and their lack of action, their 5 weeks of vacation, their inability to pass the SAVE Act, I do not want my country taken over by Democrat socialists. I do not want socialism, communism. I think we're far too close to Andy Burnham and the UK as it is. I believe in freedom of speech and the right to bear arms and all the things, and I'd like to keep those rights. And I don't think that we'll be able to do that if Dems get in and they pack the courts what they're promising to do. And they will do things because they love to destroy stuff. You know, that's the difference between them and the right. The right, we sit still, we think, we talk, we argue amongst ourselves. The left is lockstep in destroying this country. And so to me, there is only one choice, which is to vote Republican, because that's our only option. You'll have to hold your nose while you do it. But I actually think we're probably doing a little bit better than we think we're doing. And I think that the polling is a little bit off. And if that gives people an impetus to go to the polls, that's great. You know, yeah. Be scared. FOMO is a wonderful thing. But I do think that there is potentially a light at the end of the tunnel.
7: Yeah, it's very close. But those fake polls are always rigged. Now, it's going to be a turnout election. If Republicans turn out, they'll win. I got to admit, the Republicans have been really bad at messaging for the last few months.
8: Yes.
7: They have a ton of money, $200 million sitting in the RNC. They haven't,
8: and they're not spending it.
7: They
8: it's
7: haven't
8: so
7: deployed
8: stupid.
7: It. Yeah. But the messaging, get it out there. Oh, gas is $4.50 a gallon. Yeah, well, if we're up to Democrats, it'd be $10 a gallon. That's
8: exactly
7: like.
8: Right. Take a look at California.
7: Yeah. So, hey, we'll take some calls. The number is 800-941-SEAN. 800-941-7326. Sean will be back tomorrow, but we'll hear his exclusive interview with Benjamin Netanyahu later in the program. And make sure you watch the Fox News Channel tonight at 9 o'clock. Exclusive interview with J.D.

0: On October 7, 2023, Israeli firefighter Danny faced a nightmare no parent should ever have to endure. As terrorists attacked his community, he and his wife sheltered in their safe room. Only yards away, his daughter and son-in-law, they were trapped inside their home as it burned down during these horrific attacks that day. There was nothing that he could do to save them, nothing. In the midst of this unimaginable grief, Danny stepped forward to help evacuate survivors and care for this shattered community. And today he continues helping rebuilding. 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
3: 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Exclusive interview with J.D. Vance. You don't want to miss that. It'll be 9 o'clock tonight. Sean and the vice president on the Fox News Channel. 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You'll love Pure Talk. Hey, Mark Simone here for Sean Hannity. Let's take some calls. Oh, my goodness. Let's go all the way to Alaska and talk to Gary. Gary, welcome to the Sean Hannity Show.
4: Well, thank you for taking my call. I'd like to talk about AI.
3: Well, before you get to that, what's the temperature right now in Alaska?
4: It's 34 degrees.
3: Oh. And what time does it get dark at?
4: It gets dark about 7 o'clock.
3: Oh, well, that's about the same as here.
4: Until 9 o'clock.
3: Oh. all right. And what do you do up there in Alaska?
4: I work dirt. I'm a dirt guy. I build driveways and foundations and roads and that kind of thing.
3: Oh, you got roads up there now. Wow. This is pretty good. So you don't live in an igloo or anything, right?
4: Well, igloo in Eskimo means home.
3: Oh, okay. Nah, I'm just kidding you. But go ahead, Gary. What do you want to say about AI?
4: What I'm afraid about AI is it gets all its intellect from us, and it's going to learn our bias. Everybody has bias. And once AI learns bias, it's going to have bias itself. And I believe that'll be our destruction.
3: Well, I'll tell you the real problem, though. You know, once they started the search engines, Google and all that, that's great. But then next thing you know, they're all slanted, biased. You go to Google, it'll only get you the results from the most left-wing, crazy sites. And if you need a legitimate site, that's always page 6. But it'll give you a Yahoo News, totally biased, Microsoft News, totally biased. It'll quote the New York Times. It always. So that could happen with AI. That's a very good point, Gary. Excellent point. Thanks for calling. You got to worry about the bias. And you see those guys, those tech CEOs, all very left-wing. Oh, I know they're pretending they love Donald Trump right now. But check their donation record. Very, very left-wing. Hey, remind me to get to Andrew Cuomo. Hey, Linda, you know that Andrew Cuomo, former New York governor, tried to be mayor. People just laughed him away. Just bought a $9 million house in Southampton, in the Hamptons.
5: You know what's funny about that? It never ceases to amaze me how the most disgusting of people are able to profit off of their nefarious activities.
3: Yes.
5: I mean, all those people who died on his watch, and this guy's buying a house in Southampton. But I mean, just a callous.
3: He's a public servant. He's on a government salary for the last 20 years.
5: The only public he's serving is himself, bro. He is not serving any public.
3: But, you know, you got to get a government salary for 20 years. So Joe Biden buys the DuPont estate on that salary. Cuomo buys a $9 million Hamptons mansion. How does
6: the taxpayers are broke.
5: Well done, Jason.
3: Well, we'll get back to him. We got to take a look. We got to put this under a microscope and see, oh, the heck does this guy have $9 million to spend on a house? It's Mark Simone here for Sean Hannity. Don't forget to watch Hannity tonight because it's a very special show tonight. Big exclusive with J.D. Vance tonight on the Fox News Channel. 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
3: Well, actually, Mark Simone here for Sean Hannity. 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Exclusive interview with J.D. Vance. Don't miss it. It's tonight on Hannity, 9 o'clock on the Fox News Channel. And it's going to be a fabulous hour. What happens when you take strong values and Christian faith and you combine them with one of the nation's top academic institutions? You get something really powerful. 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More and more details coming out about the Fly Dubai horrifying terrorist attempt to crash the plane. Now, I don't even want to read the whole thing. It's just gruesome, all these details. The terrorist gets himself somehow a job on this plane, ends up as a co-pilot. He's a terrorist. He's an Islamic extremist. The president indicating Iran may have been behind this. They got to figure out, first of all, is this guy what they call a lone wolf? Or is he part of a group, part of a cell? If that's the case, you got to track down everybody else in it. But he stabbed the pilot, and it's uglier than we thought. He stabbed him in the head so badly in the arm that he has basically split his arm in two, they say. I don't know how on earth this heroic pilot did this, but somehow he fought the guy off enough to unlock the door. You know, they hardened the cabin doors in these planes so that nobody could get into the cabin. No matter what, you can't get in it. Luckily, he somehow, with all of this, was able to unlock the door. He was able to send codes to the tower about what was happening. I mean, he's just an unbelievable hero, this guy. So you could hear the screaming in there, and then there were some passengers on the plane, also great heroes, who went in and subdued the guy, stopped the guy. They subdued him, and they tied him up with headphone cords. And in an unbelievable miracle, there were two off-duty pilots on the plane. So nobody's flying the plane. It can crash. There's two off-duty pilots there. And they were able to land the plane, the actual pilot himself, too wounded to even continue. Two off-duty pilots there landed the plane. Unbelievable heroes. And President Trump also saying, thanks to Boeing, they made an incredible plane. You know, it plunged like 15,000 feet in a second. It's a lot of G-force. You know, you really have to count on a plane to survive that. Boeing made it so strong, was able to survive that. Also, experts now looking at this saying they had about 40 seconds more before they all would have been dead. So amazing heroics on that plane. Now, in case we have any CNN or MSNBC viewers listening or New York Times readers, you might not know any of this. You talk about fake news. The New York Times, when all of this happened, if you're listening here, we're immediately reporting a terrorist attack, an extremist. A terrorist tried to crash the plane. If you're reading the New York Times, all they said was an altercation at work, an altercation among employees. Remember I told you about MSN, the Microsoft News Network? This is after all, this is right now, after everything we know. This is their headline. Not terrorist, not extremist. This is their headline. A co-pilot stabbed the pilot. A co-pilot. A nut job extremist. President believes he was tied to Iran. I'm sure that's going to be the case. Hey, let's take some calls. Let's go to Andrea, who's in New Jersey. Andrea, how you doing?
1: Hi, how are you doing today?
3: Good.
1: So I just wanted to make a comment on that last caller about AI and the bias. So it really wouldn't be possible to have bias in AI, and here's why. When you're programming or you're putting your information, say I want to research something, you have to put in prompts in order to get your response, to get the answer you want, to get the information. And you can, you know, synthesize your question in a way that could omit bias by saying, well, I don't want it leaning left or right, or you could have it leaning left or right, depending on what information.
3: You could try that, but I've tried that, and it still can get a little biased. It's just like Google. It's trained to go to the left-wing sites and bring you the stuff from there.
1: Well, what it does is it takes all the information on the internet, and then it synthesizes that information for you.
3: Well, I'll give you a good example. Sometimes I go to AI, and I ask it questions about me. And it gives me totally wrong answers.
1: Well, it's not always 100% right.
3: It's not even always 90% right. It's not even 80% right most of the time.
1: It depends on how you ask the question. You have to prompt the question in the correct way. And if you use AI in the correct way and you know how to use it and you know how to program the prompts, it'll give you the information that...
3: Well, I know, but normally you want to just ask, what's the name of... You don't want to have to put in prompts. You don't have to say, but only go to foxnews.com, only go to Hannity.com, and only use that.
1: But
3: it's too many prompts.
1: The way you have to do things to do it correctly, and I think that if it's used correctly, it can be very beneficial.
3: But now, what do you use AI for?
1: How to use it. What do I use it for?
3: I just asked you that, yeah.
1: Oh, yeah. I didn't know if that's what you use. Yeah, I use it pretty much every day. I'm in the healthcare industry, so it's very helpful for me for synthesizing information that I can't really glean, you know, even as like a note taker, you know, medical information.
3: I'll give you a good example. A great doctor friend of mine, they're using the AI, and it came back and said the patient's calcium score is 1297. They go, oh, my God, this guy's going to die in 5 minutes. They were all alarmed. It turned out later that was the page number of something. The AI got it mixed up. So you got to be careful with this AI.
1: Yes, you still have. You cannot rely on AI. It's just a tool like anything else. It could be hurtful. It could be harmful if
3: it's
1: not used properly. So, I mean, you have to use it properly. You have to know, you know, you have to have a little bit of common sense, too, when you're inputting.
3: Well, that could be the problem here. Anyway, thanks for calling, Andrea. Very good call. Let's go to Rob, who's calling from Utah. Rob, how you doing? Rob?
4: Doing all right, buddy. Can you hear me okay?
3: Yeah.
4: So, you know, you're talking about the midterms, and yeah, I'm going to definitely vote red. I just, you know, even, you know, I don't want to see these the border open like it was.
3: No.
4: And,
3: but, you see, that's part of the problem. Republicans' messaging has been weak, very weak. They should have been talking about that. You don't want the border to go all to total chaos again. Messaging not strong enough.
4: All the crimes that these guys have committed against basically some heinous crimes against our citizens in our country. I don't want to go back to that.
3: No. All right, Rob, thanks for calling. Yeah, that's the problem with the messaging. You know, gas prices, affordability. You know, hey, Steve Moore will be with us later. He did this, or he had this study. When it comes to affordability, for most people, you know what the single biggest expense is? Taxes. Taxes. Republicans cut taxes. Democrats raise taxes. Republicans, except for this period where you had Iran, generally get the price of gas much lower than Democrats. If we're up to Democrats, remember that they wanted to bring it to $10 a gallon to push you to stop driving gas cars to go to electric cars. So the messaging hasn't been great. 33 days left until the midterms. You see all these public polls that show Democrats very strong, Republicans very weak. Those are those fake polls where they slant everything. They don't use the right demographics. They weight Republicans way too low in the sample. The tricks they use. I'll tell you the only encouraging thing is that Chuck Schumer earlier today started warning people that Republicans, the GOP, might steal the election. They might tamper with the election. They might steal the election. If he's already making excuses for why they lost, he must have seen something in the internal real polls. Schumer already making excuses and claiming the... first of all, when you claim somebody stole an election, by Democratic rules, doesn't it make you an election denier? Aren't you supposed to be an outcast for that? But Schumer already doing that. Hey, let's take one more call. Let's go to Florida. AJ, how you doing in Florida? AJ?
5: Thank you for very good, sir. Thank you for taking the call. That conversation about AI, I've been arguing with people for a long time because there's so many left-leaning news outlets. When AI goes back to look at history and pulls up some information, there'll be 150 stories from the left and 12 stories from the right.
3: Yeah.
5: Its information is going to be left biased automatically.
3: Yeah, and that's due to the guys that create it. By the way, if you go to these tech companies, everybody that works there, the programmers, all of them very left-wing, very left-wing. So where are you in Florida, AJ?
5: Palm Harbor.
3: Palm Harbor, very nice there. Very good, AJ. Thanks for calling. Thanks for checking in with us. Hey, it's Mark Simone here for Sean Hannity. You can hear me normally here on our flagship in New York, WOR. Actually, you can listen to me on iHeart. You can get my podcast there. And make sure you follow me on Instagram, Mark Simone NYC at Instagram. Now, tonight, you got to watch Hannity Tonight. Big show tonight. Exclusive interview with J.D. 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

0: Hey, welcome back. It's the Sean Hannity Show. Mark Simone here for Sean. He's got a big show tonight at 9 o'clock Fox News Channel. Exclusive interview with J.D. Vance. I got a lot to talk about. Y'all won't want to miss that. Hey, also, we'll bring you later in this program his exclusive interview with Benjamin Netanyahu. 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Hey, there's a lot of people that tell you, especially if you watch CNN or MSNBC or you read the New York Times, they do this whole scenario. Yeah, the president, all he worries about is his ballroom. That's all he does is wear in the ballroom. That's all he does is worry about his arch. You know, I'm looking at this list they put out. Things President Trump has got done in the last week or two. Just in the last week. Clawed back nearly $1 billion in wasteful spending on those fake fraud programs, DEI and illegal alien programs. State Department got 250,000 visas revoked. It turns out they were vetting them and removing criminal illegal aliens. Also in the past week, he just got secured a $15 billion Iowa steel mill that'll add $95 billion to the economy, produce up to 10 million tons of steel. It's the biggest steel mill in the history of America. Remember, they told you these manufacturing jobs, they'll never come back. Well, he just got this back. Department of Treasury in sending out Obamacare refund checks to 1 million Americans. I'm just reading you what happened the last week. So don't believe all that. All he does is worry about the ballroom all day. The Treasury Department announced that more than 60 million children have been automatically enrolled in Trump accounts. That's a great thing, those Trump accounts. We don't even have time to read you the whole list. It goes on and on. Just things accomplished in the last week. This crazy Don Lemon, you remember the CNN guy that got fired? Even Don Lemon on his, I don't even, you even call it a podcast, even Don Lemon, this is him. He said, one thing you got to say, Donald Trump has delivered. As president, he has delivered on every promise. Now, what the heck is going on with Don Lemon? I don't know. Could be he's looking for attention. You know, a lot of these guys, people that get fired from the network. You see, right now I'm on the Sean Hannity Show. 16 million people are listening. I can talk. Everybody will hear me. But if you're fired, if you haven't got a network, if you're not on the air, if you're one of these Don Lemon, who's the other one? Jim Acosta, Chuck Todd. If you're doing the fake podcast from home in your pajamas, you have no audience. So sometimes you have to say outrageous things to get attention. And it worked. He said this, and it's gotten the second time he's praised Trump this week. It's gotten him a lot of attention. So it could be just desperation and all of that. Hey, Harvard getting sued by the feds, and they should, between the anti-Semitism on campus and all the other stuff going on there. But this suit is specifically about discrimination. Harvard accused of discrimination. It's discrimination against white people in this case. There's all kinds of discrimination, but Harvard getting sued over it, and that's a good thing. Now, We'll get to Jack Smith coming up. He's getting sued. Thank goodness. He did unbelievable, horrible, just disgusting things, surveillance on members of Congress. But the first lawsuit has been filed. Hopefully there'll be plenty of them. We'll talk to Greg Jarrett in the next hour about it. We'll talk to Steve Moore about the economy and the message the Republicans need to get out there in the final days. It's Mark Simone here for Sean Hannity. Now, don't forget, tonight, it's a big show, Hannity, 9 o'clock, Fox News Channel. Tonight, the exclusive interview with J.D. Vance. You don't want to miss that. Tonight at 9, Fox News Channel. 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
16: From ABC News, I'm Wayne Cabot. We're now told she's alive in critical condition, the death row inmate who survived not one but two botched execution attempts last night in Tennessee. Today, the lawyers for Krista Pike said she's receiving life-saving care. Governor Bill Lee says the protocol for a lethal injection was followed exactly. ABC's Peter Haralambu says that protocol has changed.
17: In the past, we know that the state has actually changed its policy. 2 years ago, they revised the policy to go with a new drug, pentobarbital, and now it's led to these issues. The state also allows electrocution as a method, so that's a possibility here. Pike's team has actually requested either firing squad or hanging as options.
16: And now they want her death sentence commuted in light of what happened.
18: Last night was not just inefficient, it was cruel, and it was torturous.
16: Her attorney, Randy Spivey. President Trump suggesting Iran could be linked to yesterday's attempted downing of a Fly Dubai flight bound for Tel Aviv.
19: We're working on it right now. They're being very open with us. I would say the answer, based on what I'm hearing, is yes, but we're working on it right now.
16: But Israel's prime minister now says it's too soon to tell if it was terrorism. The hero plumber who landed the plane, based on a TV show that he watched, says the attacker yelled in English, "Kill me, kill me." Britain has arrested a dual UK-Iranian national in an alleged weekend terror plot against a U.S.-run airbase in England. Today, a D.C. judge dropped the Justice Department's reflecting pool vandalism case against former Olympian David Hearn, doing so without prejudice, meaning prosecutors can't float the charges again. Amazon will refund Prime customers in two mostly black D.C. zip codes to settle a lawsuit claiming that it violated consumer protection laws by secretly excluding them from its in-house delivery service. Those Prime customers will be getting $7 back each. 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
20: 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It's not intended to diagnose, treat, cure, or prevent any disease. 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
16: Three states that ban abortion are suing three other states that protect providers who mail abortion pills to all 50 states. Louisiana, Alabama, and Arkansas have filed suit at the U.S. Supreme Court against New York, Massachusetts, and California, saying their shield laws are not shields at all, but swords. The justices will soon decide whether to take up the case or refuse to consider it. Astronauts lifted off this morning for a 6-month stay on the International Space Station, and ABC's Faith Abube says they're going to see if they can maybe save some lives back on Earth with their research.
21: The potential to make a difference when it comes to treating heart disease and Parkinson's, and also doing research for space travel, they're going to be growing crops there to see how people who go there, the astronauts who go there, will be able to survive longer in longer space flights.
16: And back on Earth on the White House South Lawn before departing for campaign events in Texas and Oklahoma, President Trump was asked by ABC's Mary Bruce if he's considering granting pardons to members of his administration.
22: It's not something I'm thinking about now, but based on Biden, I can do whatever I want because he certainly pardoned a lot of people. He pardoned everybody of note.
16: The U.S. attorney in Texas says a man arrested there last weekend in Austin for allegedly plotting to shoot up the state capitol was motivated by anger toward AIPAC, the powerful Israeli lobbying group. I'm Wayne Cabot, ABC News.
23: That should cause you any headaches or major slowdowns. Looking for a very nice, easy Thursday afternoon commute. Looks like way off in the distance on I-80 westbound between about that Mystic area and Floriston with those construction zones. It's pretty slow going right now. Not seeing an accident in that area, but just with those construction zones, it is pretty slow going right now on I-80 near Mystic. Everything else still looking really free and clear as it's currently 80 degrees in Fallon, 81 in Dayton, and 79 degrees here in Reno. 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

0: Is impeaching President Trump a third time a mistake for Democrats?
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7: 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Tonight, 9 o'clock. Don't miss Hannity tonight on the Fox News Channel. Big show tonight at 9 o'clock. He's got his exclusive interview with J.D. Vance. It'll be Sean with the Vice President. Big exclusive tonight, 9 o'clock on the Fox News Channel. And then Sean will be back here tomorrow. Hey, with us right now, the brilliant economist, Steve Moore. Make sure you get his book, The Trump Economic Miracle. Real good book. It'll explain a lot to you. And also, he runs the Committee to Unleash Prosperity. They put out the best daily briefing, news analysis. It's free. Come right to your email. Go to unleashprosperity.com and sign up for it. Steve Moore, how you doing?
8: Hey, Mark. Good to be with you. And by the way, you know, this what's happened in just the last couple of weeks really is an economic miracle. I mean, we have had so much good news coming into the economy. $100 billion investment from Korea. You've got record low numbers of Americans signing up for unemployment insurance. We've got a construction and manufacturing boom going on. They've revised upward the GDP numbers from the last quarter, and the most recent estimates for this quarter are well over 3.5% growth, which is really positive. So I'm feeling very good about things. I mean, I think we've really, obviously the oil price is still too high. But if you look at almost every other indicator on the economy, very positive.
7: Yeah. You know, for years, multiple administrations said, well, you never get the manufacturing back. You can't get that back here in America. But you can, obviously. The president did it. It wasn't that hard, was it?
8: Well, it wasn't that hard, but I mean, it was hard to get Congress and Washington to go along with this, but it was the tax cuts. It was the deregulation. And how about this, Mark, speaking of really good news, just reported yesterday by the Energy Department, the United States produced more oil and gas than any other time in American history. Thank you, Donald Trump, for drill, baby, drill. Can you imagine if Joe Biden, remember, Biden wanted to kill the oil and gas industry so we would produce none of it. They had this net zero idea that we would just live without our fossil fuels, which would have completely decimated the U.S. economy. So this is good news with, 32 days or something like that until the election. The economy will be the number one issue. It's really improving.
7: Yeah, it's all good news, but with it's 33 days, I think, left. The Republicans have not been great when it comes to messaging. How do they get this across?
8: Tell people what's going on. I mean, and incidentally, the things that we're talking about on this show, you're not going to hear this on CNN. You're not going to read it in the Washington Post or the New York Times or most of the other networks, maybe Fox News. I've never seen such biased coverage of the media. I mean, you would think, Mark, if it weren't for shows like yours and Sean Hannity and other, you would think we were in a Great Depression. I mean, we got the best economy in the world. We've got a roaring stock market, people making a lot of money in the market. Their wages and salaries are going up. And yet, and by the way, people sort of believe it. You know, they hear the media say how horrible things are. And so that's where you get the quote, affordability crisis.
7: Yeah. And when it comes to affordability, didn't you put out that study that the number one expense for most Americans is taxes?
8: Exactly. So not only that, and by the way, where are the taxes highest? Oh, yeah, in the blue states, yeah. California, New York, New Jersey. But we also put out a study showing that if you look at the 10 states that have the biggest affordability problem with runaway costs, guess what? 9 out of 10 of them are blue states.
7: Yeah.
8: So How are the Democrats? They keep saying, put us in charge. The Wall Street Journal had a really good editorial about this. Put us in charge. We'll deal with affordability. Yeah, sure. Like you did under Biden when inflation went up to 9%.
7: Yeah. When they talk about gas prices all the time. Democrats would put it at gas at $10 a gallon, wouldn't they? That's what they really wanted, to stop you from driving.
8: They want to eliminate all oil and gas. We would be paying, you know, in California today, they're paying, I talked to a friend today, they're paying $6.29 a gallon for gas. That's about a dollar more than most other states and about $1.50 more than the national average. But don't worry that if we elect Gavin Newsom, the governor of California, president, he'll deal with the affordability crisis. Right. I mean, all of these states, New York, New Jersey, California, my home state of Illinois, Connecticut, Massachusetts, runaway costs.
7: Yeah, unbelievable. Speaking of net zero. Tell me about Starbucks. They tried to be net zero, totally green. What happened? They had to give up?
8: Yeah, what a story this is, Mark. I almost fell off my chair when I read it because Starbucks, you know, was one of the first on board this kind of crazy. By the way, for people who don't know what net zero is, it's the idea that we should eliminate all our coal or all our oil, all our gas, which, by the way, you have more oil, gas, coal than any other country, but we're going to stop using it and we're going to run our, you know, $30 trillion economy on windmills. You know, that's their strategy, and it's a laughable thing. And so Starbucks was one of the first companies that really bought into this. And now they've been struggling a little bit. Their sales are down. And now their executives are saying, you know what? Well, maybe not. We're pulling out of net zero. Most of the big financial companies have pulled out of it because people are now realizing that this is a prescription for economic disaster. If you want to destroy a country's economy, Mark, a good way to destroy, a free market capitalist country is to take away their energy source. And that's exactly what the left wants to do.
7: Wow. We're talking with Steve Moore, the great economist. Tell me again about data centers. Now, I know they've kind of solved the electricity problem, the water problem, but the data center, the turbines, they do make a lot of noise for about a half mile. It's really annoying. So what are going to do about that?
8: Well, I don't think we should build data centers in, you know, residential areas. You know, I visited one of the first data centers in the country was, as you know, Mark, in Loudoun County, Virginia, outside of Washington, D.C., right by Dulles Airport there. And we visited this big data center. By the way, they're technological marvels. I've never seen so many hard hat construction workers as when I visited the data center. They're always, you know, adding more stuff, more and more construction workers. These are not temporary jobs, folks. And so that was the first thing I saw. But then, you know, what was interesting is they built the data center right next to Dulles Airport, next to the runways. So you can't complain about the noise because, you know, the noise from the planes is much louder than that. So my point is, let's build these data centers, first of all, in communities that want them. I think, you know, if you want economic development, I think, you know, they make a lot of sense. But some areas don't want them and don't build them there. We could be building them. I like Trump's idea. Build them on federal lands. Why not?
7: Oh.
8: And why not the brownfields, the areas where you used to have factories and maybe they closed them down? Why not build the data centers there?
7: That's a very good idea. Federal land. Why not?
8: Yeah.
7: But those data companies with the data centers.
8: We have land in this country to build these data centers. But we're going to need to build, you know, 2 to 3 times more of these data centers. And people say, well, no, we can't do it. People are nervous about AI. But I'll tell you, Mark, if we don't build them in the U.S., you know where they're going to build them.
7: Yeah. The whole idea that AI is the most deadly weapon on Earth, could wipe us all out, isn't that more reason why we have to be the ones to control it, not China?
8: Who do you want to be in charge of this, folks, the United States or China and Beijing and President Xi that wants to destroy us? We will use it for good, and they will use it for evil. I mean, remember, China and President Xi only have one objective, and that is to knock America off our pedestal as the world economic superpower. So let's not play into their hands by not moving forward technologically. You know, you and I have talked about this a lot, Mark, but the United States completely dominated the internet age. We had great companies like Apple and Google and, NVIDIA and so on. And 8 of the 10 top technology companies in the world are here in the U.S. of A. I don't want to give up that technological leadership.
7: Yeah, that's a good point. Steve Moore, we've always had rich people, very rich people. But now we have the super rich, the unbelievable, you know, $200 billion, $300 billion. Got a guy that's almost a trillionaire. That's really changed things, hasn't it?
8: Well, it's an interesting thing because, you know, what a world we live in. You know, it used to be that being a millionaire, you're really, really rich.
7: Yeah. Those days.
8: Now, you know, being a millionaire isn't that rare in America today. And so we have become so rich relative to other countries. I mean, the median income in the United States is now almost $90,000 a year. In almost every other country, Mark, you go to and you say $90,000, you're considered rich. That's middle class in the U.S. And we have about 100 people in the country who make over $50 billion. And that includes people like Elon Musk and the founder of Amazon.
7: Yeah, Jeff Bezos.
8: You know, some people like that. And, you know, some of these guys, a lot of them were born outside the United States. The founder of Google was from Russia. And, you know, so what are we going to do? You know, say, oh, no, we don't want the trillionaires and billionaires. We're going to get rid of them. These people have created so many jobs, so many, you know, so many people have gotten rich off of their, you know, this technological lead that we have. We want more of that. We want to dominate, as Trump would say. We want to dominate the world technologically and in terms of energy. That's what I love about Trump. He wants us to be number one in every single area: agriculture, manufacturing, construction, the technology, the internet, all those things. And we have the brain power to do it.
7: Yeah. I would imagine if you went back 100 million years ago, they demonized Rockefeller and Vanderbilt and all those guys the same way.
8: Yeah, back then. This is one of the fictions of history books, which is that the people who built our country, as you said, you know, Carnegie, Rockefeller, who maybe the greatest businessman who ever walked on the planet, John D. Rockefeller, who the steel industry and the coal industry and the railroads and the telephone industry, all of that. These are the people who built America mostly through their own incredible entrepreneurial spirit. And if you read the history books, we should be revering these people. And yet the left treats them like they are robber barons who, took from the rich,

0: exclusive interview with J.D. Vance tonight at 9 with Sean Hannity on the Fox News Channel. Mark Simone here for Sean. We'll take some calls next. 800-941-SEAN is the number. 800-941-SEAN.
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7: Welcome back. 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Mark Simone here for Sean. He'll be back tomorrow. But make sure you watch Hannity tonight. 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Hey, 3 years ago, terrorists murdered more than 1,200 innocent Israelis, took 250 hostages. And today, as we remember the souls lost on October 7th, Israel still under threat from terrorists sworn to her destruction, and anti-Semitic hatred, violence continues to rise. Yet, as the world looks away, a light shines in the darkness. 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Now, across America, on the anniversary of the October 7th attacks, churches, synagogues, universities, and communities are planting Israeli flags. 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Hey, it's Mark Simone here for Sean Hannity. Where's Linda? Is Linda around?
8: She's of course I'm here. I'm always here. I'm like,
7: we haven't heard from you like in an hour.
8: Well, you've been busy talking to, you know, the elite of the elites like Steve Moore.
7: I know, but Guinness actually called the Book of World Records. They said, well, you mean Linda did not talk for an hour?
8: I know, it was shocking even to me.
7: I can't believe it. So, and I know you tell us your podcast is called?
8: It's called The Rogue Recap, and it's not for the faint of heart. I give you fair warning about that now, but we're happy to have you if you want to listen. It's where I get to talk a little bit longer and a little bit more and tell you what I really think, no holds barred.
7: You talk a little bit longer?
8: Just a little bit.
7: What is this, like an 8-hour podcast? How long is it?
8: Essentially, I want to give Joe Rogan a run for his money, you know, so I thought I would go at it. But
7: all right, well,
8: yeah, it's fun. It's really fun.
7: You can find it on iHeart. You can find my podcast on iHeart. And let's take some calls. We have time for a call? Yeah.
8: I don't really think we have time for a call, but I do think that we have time to tease up Greg Jarrett, who is next and who is going to be giving us a breakdown on the infamous Jack Smith, who had a very tough day the other day.
7: Yeah, we're going to get to this. And he was all over this guy from the beginning. This bug-eyed weirdo, Jack Smith, he's the guy. Remember that picture with the cape? This is one weirdo guy, dirty
8: very
7: cop.
8: Very strange.
7: Sleazeball, disgusting Jack Smith. Luckily, the first lawsuit has been filed against him, Senator Marsha Blackburn. Hopefully, this guy will be spending the rest of his life in court. But we'll talk to the best legal analyst of all, Greg Jarrett. He's coming up next. Hey, don't forget tonight at 9 o'clock to be watching Hannity. You don't want to miss big exclusive interview with Vice President J.D. Vance tonight at 9 o'clock, Hannity, on the Fox News Channel. Hey, it's Mark Simone here for Sean Hannity. We'll be back with Greg Jarrett, and we'll get to the bottom of that creepy Jack Smith character coming up on The Sean Hannity Show.
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7: 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Greg Jarrett is the best legal analyst in America. We want to talk about that creepy, bug-eyed, weirdo Jack Smith. Nobody better to do it. If you haven't read all of Greg Jarrett's books, get them and read them. You'll love them. Greg Jarrett, how you doing?
9: I'm just fine, Mark. Good to be with you. And, you know, the more you see Jack Smith, the creepier he seems to be. So you nailed it with your intro.
7: Yeah, any guy that's got a picture of him with a cape on, you know, is a weirdo.
9: Yeah.
7: Now, let's just go back to the beginning. They were looking for a special counsel. There's probably 1,200 people in Washington, D.C. who'd be perfect as special counsel. Why did they go halfway around the world to find this creepy weirdo?
9: Because it was a setup. Because they knew, by virtue of his past track record, that Jack Smith would be all in to go after Donald Trump, that he would do exactly what Biden and Garland wanted him to do. And he'd accomplish it by hell or high water and, you know, break all kinds of rules and regulations and arguably the law as well in order to do it. And, of course, in the end, he failed. The case in Florida was tossed out by the judge because he was wrongfully appointed. He wasn't eligible. He'd never been Senate confirmed. And, you know, the case in Washington, you know, melted away after the Supreme Court decision on presidential immunity. So it was an abysmal failure by Jack Smith. And, you know, he has a track record of failures when it comes to political prosecutions.
7: So you probably knew this. We didn't know all this stuff that he did. We didn't know he was going after Republican donors, Republican, you know, like Charlie Kirk's group, all these things.
9: Oh, yeah.
7: How does he justify that, even in his own crazy brain?
9: Well, he justifies it by saying, oh, you know, it's merited by virtue of my January 6th investigation. Nonsense. That's just a cover-up. Because when you look at what his team did, they subpoenaed records dating back years before January 6th. And simultaneously, he convinced D.C., you know, Circuit Judge James Boasberg, who is virulently anti-Trump, to keep it all secret in violation of the Constitution's speech and debate clause. I must say, you know, at this hearing, we really learned just how abusive and politically driven Jack Smith's investigations were. I mean, he spied on and targeted journalists, news organizations, Republican politicians, donors, really anybody in Donald Trump's orbit. And he obtained communications from more than a dozen media outlets, as well as their journalists, including Fox News, during his anti-Trump lawfare crusade. He obtained phone records of sitting U.S. senators. He subpoenaed, believe it or not, 87 White House phones. I mean, it was an egregious abuse of prosecutorial power. As Ted Cruz described it, and I'll quote him, "You have done enormous damage, and I believe your conduct represents the most egregious abuse of power in the history of the Department of Justice." I must say I don't disagree with that analysis.
7: So, obviously, he's going after Donald Trump. What was the purpose of looking through the senator's phone records? What did he think he'd find there?
9: Well, it's hard to get into his mind and try to figure out what he was doing. You know, seems like a fishing expedition, trying to dig up dirt for leverage, perhaps. I mean, I don't know. I mean, his operation was a hyper-partisan weapon. He broke rules. He deceived the court. He engaged in bad faith. And as Chuck Grassley, the chairman of the committee, said, "You have no credibility except to the partisan media and Democrats that are cheering you on."
7: So the first senator to file a lawsuit is Marsha Blackburn. She's now suing Jack Smith. What kind of chance does she have with a lawsuit?
9: Well, it's an interesting question because there, you know, is some governmental immunity for government employees depending upon whether they're acting within the scope of their duties. But here, he seems to have gone beyond the scope. He seems to have gone rogue. And so we'll have to see, you know, just how successful Marsha Blackburn could be, but there may be others who were targeted who are going to bring similar lawsuits against him as well. In the end, you know, under the, you know, theory that, you know, the employer is liable for the employee's bad acts, I'm sort of overstating it there, but respondeat superior is the theory. It would be the federal government who would have to pay damages. I'm not sure Jack Smith has much of a deep pocket.
7: Yeah, but could they get him in a courtroom, a civil suit? Could they keep him tied up in court for years?
9: Sure, they could. You know, I haven't read the exact allegations within Senator Blackburn's civil lawsuit. But, you know, I would imagine she's got decent counsel, so we'll see where it goes.
7: Wow, that would be something. Just to have him spend the rest of his life getting sued. Horrible, horrible guy. Where's Merrick Garland in all this? Obviously, he was as bad as anybody in this, wasn't he?
9: Yeah, I mean, he's hiding in the weeds. And, you know, I mean, one of the things that has emerged about Merrick Garland, he was always doing Joe Biden's bidding. I mean, Biden made it abundantly clear that he wanted Garland to go after Biden's political opponent, Donald Trump. And Garland, of course, capitulated almost immediately and appointed Jack Smith. But one of the things that came out is that the raid on Mar-a-Lago, the FBI was against it. But Merrick Garland insisted, and the way he got around it was he went to a unqualified magistrate and snookered the magistrate into signing off on the warrant to go into Mar-a-Lago in the early morning hours in a raid. And, you know, it was an armed raid. It makes me wonder, were they really trying to recover presidential records for the archives, or were they searching for something that was incriminating toward Democrats?
7: Hey, in the end, this is true, isn't it? They only found 35 classified documents in Mar-a-Lago.
9: Yeah, precious few, after suggesting that there were hundreds and hundreds of them.
7: And it turned out if you put the documents they found in a file folder, it would be about 1 inch thick. So it'd be
9: very thin.
7: 1 inch of one of those boxes, that was it. So,
9: and, you know, as I said, the very night of the raid, you know, this raid violates the law. You know, a former president under the Presidential Records Act and under Department of Justice precedent that went all the way through a federal court, a former president can keep whatever he wants. That was the longstanding DOJ position, emanating long ago from Bill Clinton keeping classified material. And yet they turned it on a dime and then argued the opposite and conducted the raid, which, as I argued then and still argue now, was lawless.
7: Yeah. Hey, by the way, Greg Jarrett has written these great books about all this stuff, about the Russia hoax and all the other books. Hey, your old buddy, James Comey, are we ever going to see this guy in a courtroom?
9: Slippery James, huh?
7: Yeah.
9: You know, who knows? You know, he made a big play in a videotape, bring it on, let's have a trial. And at every turn, he's been trying to avoid a trial and get the charges set aside or dismissed. So, you know, he's a phony in the words of the great Holden Caulfield.
7: Hey, you know this guy better than anybody. Those seashells, 8645, he put those there, didn't he?
9: Well, I think so, yeah.
7: Yeah.
9: By his story for one moment. I rarely buy anything that James Comey says, you know.
7: Because didn't he have another incident where he put some seashell picture up and he claimed he just saw it there?
9: I don't know about that, but I find in a remote area, he just happens upon this and, you know, then later claimed he had no idea what it meant.
7: Yeah.
9: Come on.
7: Well, Greg Jarrett, great stuff. He's got two wonderful books that they're still worth reading. They're really great books, Witch Hunt and the Russia Hoax. And I love your other book, The Constitution and Other Patriotic Documents.
9: Thank you.
7: And that book, Trial of the Century, if you love the law, that is the two greatest lawyers facing each other in a courtroom. And, of course, read his columns. And you see Greg Jarrett on the Fox News Channel. And Greg Jarrett, great stuff. Thanks for being with us.
9: Thanks so much, Mark.
7: All right. Take care. Yeah, that is one creepy weirdo, that Jack Smith. And that's good news that we could see him spend the rest of his life in a courtroom. All of you senators, I know you listen to this show, file those lawsuits just like Marsha Blackburn. She's the first to do it. She's going after him. Hey, we'll take some calls coming up. 800-941-SEAN is the number. It's Mark Simone here for Sean Hannity. Make sure you're watching Hannity tonight. It's a big show at 9 o'clock tonight on the Fox News Channel. His exclusive interview with Vice President J.D. Vance is tonight at 9. And we'll be back. Take some calls coming up next on the Sean Hannity Show.
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0: Hey, welcome back. It's the Sean Hannity Show. Mark Simone here for Sean. Normally, I'm on our flagship, WOR, here in New York. 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And make sure tonight that you don't miss Hannity, because it's a big show. Sean's exclusive interview, Vice President J.D. Vance, is tonight at 9 o'clock on the Fox News Channel. 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
0: Hey, Mark Simone here for Sean Hannity. Let's take some calls. Let's go to Lorenzo is calling from Connecticut. Lorenzo, welcome to the Sean Hannity Show.
2: Thank you very much, Mark. Listen, I'm not supposed to promote anything or anyone, but I've got to say that I love your radio show. Listen to just about every day. It's fantastic.
0: Well, you're not supposed to promote anyone, but if it's me, we break the rules. You can promote me all we want. In fact, take over. You can have the next hour.
2: Thank you. Listen.
0: Look at that. He ran out after two sentences. He ran out of things to promote. Oh, what do you want to say? We got about 1 minute. Go ahead.
2: Okay. I read the New York Post today and opened it up, and it says, Mamdani got his security clearance from the feds. I'm saying, how is this possible? This guy's a security risk. He should never have a security risk.
0: Yeah. See, here's the thing. If you're the mayor of New York, you need the security clearance to see classified stuff. So let's say, God forbid, there's going to be a terrorist attack in New York. Federal government, those documents would be classified. They got to be able to show it to the mayor and inform him about this. So that's why he needed it. And
2: good, but this guy would just as likely to pass it on to someone that he shouldn't be passing it on to.
0: Well, there's that to consider, too. The reason is, let's say there's, God forbid, a terrorist attack. They got to tell him. But if they told him, what do you think he'd do? Would he snap into action? Would he smile? Who knows with this guy? Who knows? If you're around the country, we have a crazy mayor in New York. Zoran Mamdani. Absolutely crazy. Big smile. Give him credit. Makes a lot of TikTok videos. Ooh, he's a good TikToker. Actually doing something, that's a little different. But when he snaps into action, it's on TikTok. Hey, we'll talk to Miranda Devine in the next hour. Also coming up, Sean's exclusive interview with Benjamin Netanyahu. And make sure you're watching tonight. It's going to be a big show tonight. 9 o'clock Hannity. Don't miss it. It's exclusive interview with J.D. Vance coming up. Back with Miranda Devine.
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24: From ABC News, I'm Wayne Cabot.
25: So far as we know, the Department of Correction followed exactly the protocol that was outlined.
24: Tennessee Governor Bill Lee trying to understand why death row inmate Krista Pike did not die after two execution attempts, why the lethal injections were not lethal. She's alive in critical condition.
25: There is no one that wanted what happened last night to happen.
24: But as ABC's Peter Haralambos reports, it has happened before.
26: On May 21st, Tony Carruthers similarly had a botched execution. The method, though, in which that was botched was a little different. In that case, the doctor who was tasked with administering the lethal dose couldn't really find his vein. It was later revealed that that doctor hadn't placed the main line in over a decade. Now that execution has been stayed for about a year, and the legal fight for Mr. Carruthers continues.
24: Also in Tennessee. And President Trump suggesting that Iran may be linked to yesterday's attempted downing of a Fly Dubai flight that was bound for Tel Aviv. But Israel's prime minister says it's too soon to tell if it was terrorism. The hero plumber who landed the plane says he heard the attacker yell, kill me, in English. ABC News has learned roughly 10,000 more American troops are being shipped to the Mideast aboard an additional aircraft carrier and a Marine Expeditionary Unit. More about the American airbase in Britain that may have been a terror target last weekend. In London, ABC's Marcus Moore reports on an arrest.
27: Authorities saying that a 27-year-old man, a dual UK-Iranian national, was arrested this afternoon in London on suspicion of preparation of terrorist acts. This is according to officials. They also say that a second man, a 26-year-old, who is a UK national, has also been questioned.
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24: There's word of another tanker fire in the Strait of Hormuz today, the second time in 3 days that a tanker has been hit by a projectile. International crude is up 4%. Dashing hopes of any relief at the pump. Prices are down 7 cents in a week for regular, but Gas Buddies' Patrick DeHaan says wholesale prices are moving in the opposite direction, so relief may be limited. Two things to know about how the federal government helps feed Americans through SNAP benefits today, October 1. A tiny cost of living bump is coming to the roughly 36 million people still on it. About 5 million were kicked off under the president's big, beautiful bill, including more than a million children.
0: Another change going into effect. The federal government is shifting some of the financial burden of running these programs to states. Individual states will now start paying 75% of the administrative costs, up from 50%. That could amount to millions more in costs.
24: ABC's Karen Travers. The family of Renee Good is suing White House advisor Stephen Miller, former DHS Secretary Kristi Noem, Border Czar Tom Homan, and the ICE agent who killed her as her SUV was turning away from him. The family's lawsuit claims excessive and deadly force.
1: We are here today not out of anger and not out of hate. We are here because Renee's love and legacy demand a better world for her children, for this community, and for this country.
24: Her partner, Becca Good, ICE now forbidding high-speed chases. Wayne Cabot, ABC News.
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7: Well, it's Mark Simone here for Sean Hannity. 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And Sean will be back tomorrow. Now, you do not want to miss Hannity tonight. It's a big show. Sean's exclusive interview with J.D. Vance is tonight, 9 o'clock on the Fox News Channel. Hey, we dug out all our best guests for today. And with us right now, the great columnist, the best-selling author, Miranda Devine. You should get her books. If you haven't read The Big Guy or Laptop from Hell, get those books and read them. She also does a spectacular podcast called Podforce One. And, of course, you can see all of her columns in the New York Post. All her columns are up on the website there. Miranda Devine, how you doing?
8: Hi, Mark. Great to be with you.
7: Great to talk to you. Hey, Cornell, this has become a big national story. This formerly prestigious university, now a disgusting place with the anti-Semitism and the Cornell and this gang rape allegation. What's going to happen here?
8: Yeah, you make a very good point about these Ivy League colleges, and they don't do their duty of care very well with the young people entrusted to them. And this is a classic example. But I must say that, when I look at the record and see what Cornell did in this particular case where this young woman who was 20 years old in 2024 is alleging she was gang raped by seven fraternity brothers, they did everything that you would expect them to do. They treated her with enormous respect. And unfortunately, the DA just said that there was not enough evidence to bring a case, that what the young men did was morally reprehensible. I mean, so is what she did, if her own recounting of the case is true. But it wasn't criminal. It was just gross behavior.
7: So just to be clear, so Cornell did try to do the right thing in the beginning?
8: Look, I think so. I've looked at what they did. You know, they've been accused of, AOC accused Cornell of protecting the perpetrators, she calls them, these alleged, gang rapists who there's, no proof that that's what they did. It's just an allegation at this point in her civil suit, which she filed this month. Yet 2 years ago, she told a very different story to the campus police and the everybody who was involved at that time. And Cornell had an investigation that went for months at the time. They also had a multi-day hearing at which Jane Doe, as this young woman is calling herself, and the seven fraternity brothers all had a chance to represent themselves and testify and explain their point of view. And then we had the campus police interviewing her over 2 days, and she had her own representatives in there with her. She had a Title IX person, she had a victim support person, and she had her own personal advisor. So, she got due process, and at the end of the day, her own words in the sworn statement that she signed and she amended with her own handwriting 20 times, that tells a story in which she gave consent for this really degrading, depraved behavior that they all indulged in, this sex and drug-fueled romp between her and it looks like five men, a couple of the others just poked their head in. And Cornell did punish them. In her lawsuit, she says, or her lawyers say, that all they had to do was write an essay. In fact, two of them were expelled. Two were suspended for multiple semesters. One had already graduated, and two were not involved in the behaviour. So, and the fraternity was disbanded, thrown off campus, and it no longer exists. So I'm really not sure what else they could have done. And I guess the left, the feminist left, who are calling for scalps right now, without due process, without any fairness, who've doxed these young men. One of them's already lost his job. I guess what they want is to go back to the days of Obama, where, you know, you're guilty until you prove yourself innocent, which is never if you're a young man.
7: Mm. Hey, apparently in New Jersey, there's some weird loophole in their law that if you're very, very, very drunk, intoxicated, you cannot claim rape. People have tried to get that loophole out of the law, but apparently Democrats fought to keep it in there. So is that the reason that they haven't been able to do criminal charges?
8: Well, I mean, I don't think it's a loophole. I mean, it's the same in New York, which is it's the same with drunk driving. You know, there's no excuse if you knowingly consume intoxicants like alcohol and ketamine in this case, willingly do it yourself, you haven't been drugged, and you get behind the wheel of a car, you are absolutely held liable. In fact, you're punished even worse if you're a drunk driver. And in this woman's case, she, in her own words, in her own sworn statement, she was already a 5 out of 10 drunk when she arrived at the fraternity house.
7: Yeah.
8: She consented to these various things that were being done. And whenever she withdrew consent, by her own words, the young men said no. Now, she's changed what she says now, and she's saying it was rape. And there's also, I mean, you have to feel enormous sympathy for her. She was, completely out of it. So were the young men. They were vomiting or dry retching and passing out. It was just a mess. And the next morning she wakes up and she wakes up late. She realizes her roommates are texting her that she's become the butt of college rumors and, she's completely, her reputation is ruined, as she said later in a text message to one of the young men. And so she felt great shame. And I think that young women have been cheated into thinking that promiscuity is not shameful. And if you feel shame, it's not your fault. You need to blame other people. So I think her friends may have convinced her to convert her shame to a lawsuit.
7: Wow. It's becoming a bigger and bigger story. Hey, Miranda Devine, your old buddy there, Hunter Biden, seems to be all over the place again. What is he up to? Why is he back? Go hide.
8: LA Times Magazine apparently has got him on the cover. Beautiful, like airbrushed, it's crazy. He's interviewed by Martin Sheen. I've just glanced over it. That's the usual thing. I mean, he's beloved by the left. And I would not be surprised if Democrats, he definitely has political ambitions and he eases it. And I wouldn't be, I know, people who knew him well said that he definitely wanted to do it. And he says it himself. He told his ex-wife he wanted to run for office after his brother Beau's funeral. And she just laughed in his face and said, come on, you've just been thrown out of the military because of your cocaine addiction. But anything goes now. Some of the people that we've seen, Graham Plattner is a perfect example. If you can have a guy with a Nazi tattoo, well, why not Hunter Biden?
7: Mm-hmm. He's a nice-looking guy. He's a good talker. Why not try to get a TV show or something? I could see him doing a MS Now show or a daytime talk show, but he wants to run for office? That's crazy.
8: Well, look, I don't know. I think it's in the back of his mind. He wouldn't say no. Obviously, he also is a grifter, like a born grifter. And so this is a new grift for him. He's making money. You know, he's done a meme coin. You know, he's trying to get into crypto. He's his sugar brother, Kevin Morris, the lawyer who Hollywood lawyer who put up all the money for his lavish lifestyle and then cut him off after his father was no longer vice president. Kevin Morris is apparently, I mean, he was following him around with a film crew, very expert film crew, throughout all the dramas of the Biden administration and the investigations into the Biden corruption. And so that film is going to be used, I believe, in a film that will come out soon. So all of this publicity he's getting is perfect publicity for the movie, and I'm sure he'll get a nice cut out of it. He just, you know, what else has he got to sell but his notoriety?
7: You got to give him credit for chutzpah. He just never stops.
8: Yeah.
7: But Miranda Devine literally wrote the book on him. Get the book, Laptop from Hell, and then get the book, The Big Guy. It is the most fascinating reading. This Jack Smith, we were talking about him before, this creepy prosecutor, this bug-eyed weirdo, don't you cringe when you look at him like I do?
8: Well, he's out of central casting, perfect villain, isn't he? I mean, it's probably not fair to say that just from the guy's looks, but it's also his entire demeanor, his utter arrogance. I mean, when he was sitting there being grilled in the Senate Judiciary Committee, he was just so incredibly arrogant and sure of himself and confident. And it was good seeing some of the Republican senators trying to get him to admit what he'd done, which was participate and run an entire coup plot against Donald Trump. But he seems to believe that he's, you know, on the side of the angels. And he definitely has a following among Democrats who think he's a hero. He's like their new Anthony Fauci.
7: So what is it with these Democrats have this, as you say, they think they're on the side of the angels. They believe in their cause so much that they will cross any line. Is that what it is? Whatever it is, it justifies the end, justifies the means.
8: Well, yes, because once you accept that Donald Trump is an existential threat to America, to democracy, to whatever, then what you're doing is noble and just. Anything goes, including assassination attempts, as we've seen multiple times against Donald Trump, and they almost did get him in Butler, Pennsylvania. So I think that Trump derangement has really crossed the line into something very dark, very sinister, very, you know, murderous. And so anything, I mean, they'll break any law, they will, you know, twist the law and pervert the course of justice in any way they like and incite violence against Donald Trump and his supporters.

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1: Yes, we've got right now John Solomon is just incredible. He's the great investigative reporter who's gone to the White House as a special government employee, unpaid, to basically look into Washington's most guarded secrets. And he has uncovered the most incredible, just an avalanche of new material that fills in the gaps on the coup plots, the deep state coup against Donald Trump. Quite incredible. And so we have a really good, he goes through very forensically through all the plots that started from the Hillary Clinton campaign and to this day.
0: Well, make sure you listen to Miranda's great podcast, Pod Force One. Get her book, The Big Guy, get her book, Laptop from Hell. 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
1: Thanks so much, Mark.
0: All right, take care. Hey, we'll take a break. Don't forget to watch Hannity tonight. Big show tonight. 9 o'clock on the Fox News Channel. He's going to have his exclusive interview with J.D. Vance. That's coming up tonight on the Fox News Channel. Back in a moment on the Sean Hannity Show.
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9: 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It's Mark Simone here for Sean. 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Exclusive interview with J.D. Vance. That's tonight, 9 o'clock, the Fox News Channel. Hey, you know, you've been hearing us talk about the Sig Sauer P365. 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
10: So I do. I have the Rose Special Edition by Sig Sauer. 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
9: 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Now, this is fascinating. They're going to talk about the airplane hijacking. They're going to talk about the attack on our base in the UK. 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We'll play it back for you in the next segment. 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
1: 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Fox News Channel, 9 o'clock. Big exclusive interview with Vice President J.D. 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Hey, so Sean Hannity sat down with Prime Minister Benjamin Netanyahu. This is a very important interview because they cover important things. This Fly Dubai hijacking. Sean and the Prime Minister Netanyahu will go over all the latest details and the attack, the terrorist attempted attack on the on our base in the UK. We'll get all the details on that. It's fascinating what the Israeli intelligence had picked up and how the Brits ignored it. But it's an important interview. Let's take a listen. This is Sean Hannity with Benjamin Netanyahu.
2: Joining us now is Israeli Prime Minister, Benjamin Netanyahu. Mr. Prime Minister, thank you for being with us. First of all, our deepest condolences. What can you tell us about who is responsible for this hijacking that took place in the sky? And I know you met with some of the heroes today. What can you tell us about what happened?
3: Well, look, on a flight from Dubai to Israel, as they were approaching Israel, there was an attack by one of the pilots against the other pilot. Apparently he stabbed him or he hit him with an axe. He was bleeding profusely. The plane began to go out of control and began a nosedive. The pilot who was there, who was an Indian pilot, with sort of a, he's very badly wounded. He's fighting, I think, for his life right now. But in an act of unbelievable courage, he managed to unlock the door to the cockpit, and an Israeli citizen, passenger, who had rushed from row 16, he rushed to the cabin. But as the plane was swerving, he was knocked to his feet. He had knocked off his feet in the place where the stewardesses are, or the stewards are, and he managed in a moment of where the plane somehow had stopped, momentarily, maybe hit an air bump or something. He managed to enter the cockpit. He saw the attacker, not in the instruments, the other pilot, the attacking pilot, trying to jam the instruments. He grabbed him from behind, pulled him back, got into the pilot's seat, pulled the stick back, okay, and two others, an Israeli and another passenger, came in, or one of the air crews, corralled the attacker, and then the reserve crew that was sitting with the passengers came in and managed to stabilize the plane. I met with this Israeli, this unbelievable Israeli. His name is Yaniv, who did this thing. And I asked him, you know, how did you do it? And he said, well, I just had to do it. I had to act to save. His family was there, 174 passengers, most of which were whom were Israelis, were there. He had to save them, and he acted with coolness of judgment and heroism that is just tremendous courage that prevented another 9/11. I asked him, "So, what do you do for a living?" And he said, "I'm a plumber. I unplug, unclog sewage clogs. I said, well, you certainly unclogged a big one this time. An amazing act of heroism of his, of the Indian pilot, of the people who helped him. They stopped a disaster that could have been global.
2: This is something you have experienced firsthand in your own family. We have been friends for 30 years. I have such admiration for your strength, the strength of the Israeli people under this constant threat of radical Islamic terrorism. And you lost your own brother at the raid at Entebbe. You have experienced this firsthand in your own life. And this constant threat. And yet, meanwhile, worldwide, we see the rise of anti-Semitism. I hear it in the halls of Congress, college campuses, in the U.S., on the airwaves, some bigoted people. They don't understand that your small population, October 7th, we're nearly at the third anniversary, that's like the equivalent of 40,000 dead Americans, as you pointed out at the U.N. What are they missing in terms of what radical Islamists are doing?
3: Well, you just saw what they were doing. I mean, I don't know the exact background of this person, the attacker, but he obviously hated Israelis because he was going to kill about 170 of them on this plane, killing himself too. So that's fanaticism and hatred of an incalculable level. But that's what we're facing. And that's what the entire Western world and America are facing. And I think President Trump understands it. Many of the American people understand it. But there's some who've fallen prey to this propaganda, primarily carried out on social media that vilifies Israel. Israel is the David here fighting this Goliath of global Islamist fundamentalism that seeks death to Israel, death to America. That's what they chant, death to everything in between. And this is something we recognize. And I think we recognize it with incredible heroism because look at what happened here. Look at what happened in 9/11. I don't know if you know this, Sean. The first casualty of 9/11 was a brilliant Israeli entrepreneur, Daniel Lewin. He founded Akamai. Okay, he had been an officer in my unit, a special unit in the military. And you're right, this is the unit that went to Entebbe. I myself was wounded in a rescue of a hijacked Belgian Sabena airplane when we rescued passengers, again, taken by Islamist terrorists. So, what happened here, what happened then is that Lewin basically attacked the attackers, the hijackers that were en route to the White House with one of those suicide planes. And he was then stabbed in the back by another hijacker. He was the first casualty of 9/11, an American Israeli. He was the first casualty. Now you had the possibility of having another 9/11 and an Israeli passenger, a civilian. I met this guy. He's an incredible hero. Look at what he did under impossible circumstances. I spoke earlier today with President Trump, who really was appreciative of this. And he said, when a plane is nosediving, the passengers, including 30 children, are already saying their prayers. They know they're gone from this world. And this young man just acts with incredible heroism and saves the day, along with the Indian pilot who was there and the others who came to help. But without his courage, we'd have faced a disaster of unbelievable proportions. So just think about it. I don't know if you're next hijacked, make sure an Israeli is sitting next to you.
2: Thank God everything worked out. That plane dropped 18,000 feet. That is a massive drop. Under the 2 years that President Trump has been back, this powerful relationship between you and the president has prevented the radical regime in Iran that chants death to Israel, death to America, the number one state sponsor of terror. This powerful partnership has rid the world of any chance that the Iranians will ever have nuclear weapons. I know you're up for a critical election coming up in October, and I hope the people of Israel understand this powerful partnership of moral clarity needs to continue, because I don't have a lot of hope in our Western European and NATO allies. I do not. They don't have the moral clarity. They didn't join with Israel and the U.S. in stopping Iran from getting nuclear weapons. They've allowed unfettered illegal immigration without assimilation. We saw this recent scare in Great Britain. And their lack of clarity scares me, which is why your role and President Trump's role is so critical right now, in my view. I'm saying to my friends in Israel, get out and vote for my friend Bibi, because it's vital for the world, sir. I'm not saying
3: well,
2: that.
3: Thank you.
2: Yeah, go ahead.
3: Thank you. Look, you talked about this thing in Britain. You want to hear how absurd things are there and how far the anti-Israel propaganda has gone. We gave the Brits the intel that there was going to be an attack, and it's an Iranian-sponsored attack, and pretty much the next day they slapped sanctions on us, You know, so it's wild. I mean, the caving in, the collapse before the Islamist Marxist alliance is very dangerous for the future of the West. I think many in America recognize it. President Trump recognizes it. Israel recognizes it. And we're willing to act when necessary, as was done today, obviously, by a brave Israeli passenger and his colleagues. I have to tell you that I think President Trump's policy on slapping these sanctions, the blockade on Iran, I think it's very effective in crippling the economic capability of this regime to finance terrorism globally, worldwide, terrorism that is ultimately directed at you. See, we're just in their way. We're in their way of conquering the entire Middle East. But their real goal is you, America.
2: Yeah.
3: That's why they chant, they call us the little Satan, and you're the big Satan. And they're out to get the big Satan. Well, and sooner or later, I think the majority of Americans will recognize it.
2: We saw a world without any moral compass or clarity. We saw moral cowardice at the UN when they walked out on your very powerful speech, I thought. Is there any indication as of now of any Iranian involvement in this incident that you could share with us?
3: Well, it's too early to say. The attacking pilot is now being investigated in Saudi Arabia. I think he'll be taken to the Emirates, where he comes from, or at least where he left, where he flew off from, and will be following and possibly also participating in this investigation. So we'll find out. But it's no secret that Iran wants to target Israelis abroad, wants to target Israel here. We understand that. In fact, we see signs of not only from them, but from their proxies, that they're interested in perpetrating attacks, certainly by Hamas and by Hezbollah, right before the elections. We have clear evidence of that. But I think that whether or not this was carried out as part of that plan, that we don't know yet. But I think that the fact that you had here, the unbelievable resourcefulness of just ordinary citizens, this guy had, you know, his wife and kids sitting there. I asked the children, what happened when the plane was nosedived? And the kids said, we flew to the ceiling. So you can imagine the havoc there. The people were already saying their prayers. They thought they were going to all crash and die. And they were saved by heroes, by the Indian pilot, by the Israeli passenger, by the others who came to their help. I think this is unbelievable. You know, when I saw him, he was completely stained with the blood of this pilot who was almost butchered to death by this attacker. So we'll find out. We'll get to the root of this attacker, whether he had accomplices, whether Iran was behind it. I think we'll find that out very soon.
2: All right, Mr. Prime Minister, I'm glad everyone is safe. Thank God that man acted the way he did. Incredible heroism. It's interesting from my point of view. I think it's a badge of honor. That when you went to the UN, I was glad that you lectured Mamdani. He deserved it. And all those moral cowards that walked out, and you stood up to all of them. And those are the people that don't want the U.S. and Israel to be the close allies that we are, which is why we must keep this alliance strong. And we're going to be watching your race very closely, and you're in our prayers, and as are all the passengers and the heroes of today, and we're glad they're safe. Mr. Prime Minister, thank you for your time.
3: Thank you, Sean. Thank you.
1: Fascinating interview. You know, we got our midterms coming up in November, but the Israeli election is a lot sooner than that. So very important to get Netanyahu reelected. Hey, it's Mark Simone here for Sean Hannity. Authorities, you know, say a Kentucky officer ran the same license plate 2,000 times. They belonged to the mother of the child who had an order of protection against him. There's terrible stuff goes on. You know, he didn't hack anything. He typed in the plate. One of 120,000 cameras. The Washington Post found at least 50 more of these mostly watching women. It's not a good thing. Now, here's what nobody says. A plate tells you what she drives. 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Hey, don't forget, tonight, J.D. 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Don't miss it. 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

Hey, welcome back. Mark Simone here for Sean Hannity. It's been a lot of fun coming in, sitting in here. You're going to hear me on our flagship station here in New York, WOR. There are mornings from 9 to noon. And make sure you follow me on Instagram, Mark Simone NYC at Instagram. And this is very important. Make sure you watch Hannity tonight. It's a very special show tonight. Exclusive interview with Vice President J.D. Vance. He sits down and they talk about a lot of stuff. Sean will be back tomorrow with lots to talk about. Remember, the midterms are only 33 days away. That's not a lot of time. But be listening tomorrow for Sean. And make sure you watch the interview tonight. See you later.

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12: From ABC News, I'm Wayne Cabot.
13: It sure sounds like torture to me.
12: Professor of anesthesiology, Dr. Joel Zivot, on two failed attempts to execute a Tennessee death row inmate last night.
13: She was heard to remark that it was burning and painful in her arm, that her arm would explode. And that all sounded to me like the intravenous was no longer in the vein, if it ever really was. And instead, the chemical was then being infiltrated into the skin, and tissues of her arm.
12: Krista Pike's attorney, Randy Spivey, says
14: the state of Tennessee has shown us again that they are not capable of carrying out an execution consistent with basic human dignity.
12: The 50-year-old, now critical, unclear what kind of shape she's in, but her lawyers say the governor should commute her death sentence. A judge today denied Lindsey Clancy's attempt to throw out her triple murder case based on a purported lack of evidence, putting her a step closer to possible retrial in Massachusetts. British police arresting a dual UK-Iranian national on suspicion of plotting a terror attack at a U.S.-run military air base in England. President Trump today saying Iran could be behind the attack that nearly crashed a Fly Dubai passenger plane yesterday.
15: Right now, polls are showing...
14: The state of Tennessee has shown us again that they...
12: Anyway, President Trump did not elaborate on that claim. Witnesses say the attacker yelled, "Kill me," in English. More American troops are being sent to the Middle East, roughly 10,000 more, as the president suggests Iran could be targeted again. Another tanker has been hit in the Strait of Hormuz today, second time in 3 days. International crude is up 4% today. Gas Buddy says that pump prices are down 7 cents in a week for regular, but wholesale prices are moving in the opposite direction. Vice President J.D. Vance saying tonight that Republicans need to listen to people who are upset about rising costs, claiming there are some tone-deaf Republicans trying to ignore voters' concerns. 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
16: KOH News, time 3:03. 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I'm Jack Sabin, and here's what's trending. Reno mayoral candidate Kathleen Taylor is under investigation over campaign finances after a complaint was filed Monday. The complaint accuses Taylor of accepting thousands of dollars in campaign contributions that exceeded legal limits during her Ward 1 city council run in 2024. The Nevada Secretary of State's office confirmed it received the complaint and has assigned an auditor to review it. Numbers in the complaint have been cross-referenced with Taylor's contribution and expense reports for accuracy. Harrison Emery filed the complaint. He said the Taylor campaign received $12,500 from the Builders Association of Northern Nevada, which is $2,500 over the state's cap for political donations. The Taylor campaign said it is still reviewing the complaint and has not commented on the situation. A copper theft in the Stead area leads to some issues for AT&T and its customers.
17: This case highlights Reno police officers making three arrests recently as part of an ongoing investigation into a series of copper wire thefts in the Stead area.
16: Reno Police Assistant Chief Sean Garlock adds that the theft resulted in over $100,000 worth of damages to AT&T, as well as affected critical communication systems. The state of Nevada has received federal approval to provide Medicaid coverage to inmates before they are released. The Centers for Medicare and Medicaid Services approved Nevada's waiver, meaning it can now cover health services for eligible youth and adult inmates. Those eligible for Medicaid who are leaving jails and prisons can begin treatment, fill prescriptions, and connect with community providers before being released. The approval is a step in the implementation of Assembly Bill 389, passed in 2023, which directed the state to pursue the waiver. And right now, time for traffic and weather together here on News Talk 780 KOH. He's back on the saddle. It's Jim Poston.
18: Well, thank you, Jack. Traffic's moving pretty well at the beginning of our Thursday p.m. commute. Some slow and go on 80 West coming out of TRI from USA to Patrick. You see some backup on 395 North from Parr to Panther and on North McCarran in both directions from Rock to Sullivan. From the KOH Right Now Traffic Center, I'm Jim Poston.
19: I'm KOH's Lindsay Matherly with your First Alert weather forecast. Today, mostly sunny skies, light winds, and we are warming up all the way to 89 degrees here in Reno. And if you think that's warm, we've got some 90s heading our way for Friday and Saturday. Both days, daytime high should be at 90 degrees here in Reno, close to the record high for that day. Then overnight lows will cool down into the low 50s. Now, we are expecting a slight cool down from Sunday into Monday of next week, but still, we're going to be peaking in the mid to upper 80s. So 88 on Sunday and 86 for high on Monday.
16: 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It's 79 degrees in Virginia City, 83 in Verdi, and 86 degrees here at KOH Radio Center. 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I'm Jack Sabin with News Talk 780 KOH. 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
1: Good Thursday afternoon to you. Welcome to the John Sanchez Show on News Talk 780 KOH. Pleasure to be with you and a pleasure to be with my co-host. Well, we had two co-hosts. One just had a tech issue. He's restarting. He'll come back in. But the one we do have, Mr. Aaron Clark of Edge Realty. How you doing, Big A?
2: I'm doing good. Yeah.
1: Good. It's already been a week since we saw you. Every week I say that, it's like time just keeps going by faster and faster and faster. You know,
2: every week when we finish on Thursday, I'm like, okay, I'll be back on in a week from now. It feels like an eternity away, and then days later, it feels like it's Thursday.
1: Exactly. Again. I know.
3: Is this better?
1: This is better. Yes, we are live. Yeah. This is better. Yeah, you can tell the audience. You know, rookie mistake. How are you, buddy?
3: I'm doing fine, John. How are
1: good.
3: You?
1: You're wonderful. Thank you.
3: Good.
1: Wonderful. All right. Well, as Aaron was teasing, as we were off the air, today's show is absolutely all about Dwight. We're going to do something a little bit different after the stock market recap. We've titled today's show, Stop Shopping for a House, Start Shopping for a Payment. Let me repeat that. Stop shopping for a house, start shopping for a payment. So here we are, guys, and Dwight's going to tell us. I'm not going to take the thunder out of his announcement, but here we are, north of 7.5%, again, still holding there on 30-year mortgages. But that doesn't necessarily mean that all of you out there that are anxious to be buyers should stop buying. What it does mean is that you should stop shopping the old way. So today, Aaron and Dwight are going to show us and tell us how to build a home purchase backwards from the monthly payment, and then uncover some opportunities most buyers completely miss. So Dwight, does anybody do this in real life? First of all, that's what I've been dying to ask you all day long.
3: John, that's the way we used to do it in the 80s, right? This is how we used to do it. You know, it was kind of not what you qualified, what are you comfortable with the payment, and we'd work backwards into a sales price.
1: Right.
3: So we kind of got away from that because, you know, you got competitive, you got housing shortages and, you know, inventory. Yeah. So people were just going for it, not really worrying about the payment. But now, absolutely, that's the way to do it. You know? What can you afford? What I get you qualified for and what you can afford are two different things.
1: Right. Absolutely.
3: I can get you qualified for probably a lot more than you're comfortable spending.
1: You're right. Right. Exactly. Mm-hmm. Aaron, chime in on this.
2: So for me, I mean, you know, we talk about this a lot when it comes to affordability of homes, that people don't really care what the price is. Yep. They really care about the payment. It's always been that way in my world. And usually, even when I get them handed down, not from Dwight, because he kind of goes over every aspect of everything from being in the industry for so long. But a lot of people will call me and they'll go, I just talked to the lender and they approved me for $900,000. And I'm like, okay, so what's the payment on that? And then they're like, oh, I don't know. They just approved, but I can afford $900,000. And I go, okay, well, let's take an example. That house you sent me yesterday, let's run that scenario. So we run the scenario. I show them the taxes, insurance, everything else. And I go, that payment is X dollars a month. Oh, I can't afford that. That's way more than I can. I'm like $2,000 less a month than
1: that. Yeah, right, exactly. Yeah.
2: So then I end up working it back. But yeah, that's usually how, I mean, it's always been that way on our end.
1: Yep, exactly. Well, I think the reason I was thrilled about this topic is I think a lot of people that have not been in the housing market for quite some time, and maybe, you know, this coming spring or whatever, who knows where rates will be, of course, but they haven't had to look at it this way, right? Exactly. Yeah. You know, they're like, oh, I want to, you know, I know I can afford a $600,000-$800,000 house, no problem. And then come to find out, like you said, once you throw everything else in, oh, maybe I can't afford that. And so you really need to start with, you know, like everything in life, it's all about the cash flow. It's the same principle, guys. You know what's funny about it? It's the same principle that I tell clients, and that is when we're talking about, you know, planning for their retirement, right? I don't care how much money somebody has. I really don't. I don't care if it's 100,000 or 100 million. You have to work it backwards and start with what income do you need? Or in this case, what portfolio income do you need? And then you add in other sources of income to live the retirement that you want to, right? And if a person can say, you know what, I'm really thrilled making $1,000 a month off my, you know, $200,000 portfolio, great. That's a success. But I've had, just like you guys, I've had the other extreme where people have had multi-millions And I tell them, here's what we're comfortable with you taking out on a monthly basis based upon the asset allocation plan and so on and so forth. And like, oh, I need more than that. I can't live off of that. Well, sorry. Mm-hmm. You know, then you better continue to work. You better continue to save. You better continue to do something, because that's really all safely that your portfolio can generate for you. So, you know, we're a payment society, your point, Aaron. We're a payment society when it comes to something like a mortgage, but we're also a payment society when it comes to retirement savings and what our income is going to be, and so on and so forth. I just had this discussion today, matter of fact, with a client who just sold a house, did very, very well up in up at the lake. And, you know, very large sum of money he's going to end up with. And, you know, we did exactly that. I said, that was the first words out of my mouth. I said, okay, so what do you need this money to do? What do you need it to generate? And he said, he knew it right off the top of his head. I said, beautiful. It's only a 4.6% withdrawal rate. No problem. He was thrilled. Absolutely thrilled. So now he's in a new house. Now he's got, you know, a nice chunk of money, and now he can live the retirement life that he wants to live. So it's what it boils down to. You know, the guy could have had 4 million, and if I would have said, hey, you know what, that's not enough, you know, based upon my calculation, it's not going to be enough income, he would have been as upset as you would imagine. But, you know, the amount that he had after the, like I said, the proceeds of the house, he's like thrilled. This is like perfect life now, going to be a perfect life for him. So yeah, we're payment driven. There's no doubt about it. Payment and income driven. All right, guys. Well, let me get the stock market side out of the way, because it is not going to take me long today. unlike all the other days, it's amazing what happens when the calendar flips and brand new month, brand new quarter. And it was like, where's everybody at today? Where's all the concerns about all the normal things? It just wasn't there today. It was a really, really boring day, just to be very blunt with you. We finished up, if you can believe this, 21 points on the Dow. Finished up 21 points. Closing level is 50,926. NASDAQ up 11 points. Obviously, a fraction of a percent gain there. And the S&P, a 15-point rise, also a fraction of a percentage gain there. Let's go ahead and jump right to oil. And this was amazing. We did have strength in oil today. Market didn't seem to care. $2.48 gain, $93.02 a barrel. Gold was modest increase there, $26.40 rise, 4,211.20. And Mr. Millard, you are smiling today. No wonder. 10-year treasury yield down 6 basis points to yield of 5.24. However, how are you looking overall on the mortgage side?
3: Well, to your point, John, we're still north of the 7.5. So we matched the treasury. We were down 6 basis points on the 30-year fixed rate, 7.54. So still, like you said, uncomfortably high, you know, and so hence the, at least for the last few months, the topics that you generate are exactly covering these higher rates.
1: Yes.
3: So, I don't know. It feels like there's some hope, you know, out there somewhere in this whole, conflict or whatever, maybe.
1: Don't get excited.
3: Optimistic. I know, but I think that's the only thing that can start moving the needle the right way. So, but to your point, there's still activity going on. Probably not as much. People kind of maybe.
1: Yeah, I saw some national numbers today that did not look good. Oh my goodness. The mortgage. It was yesterday, the mortgage data. Yeah, numbers way down. No surprise there, of course.
3: And I had a long conversation with a dear friend in the industry, and same thing. I mean, there's going to be cutbacks. If this continues on into the year, it's going to be painful for mortgage companies. Yes. It's going to be very painful. Yeah. And the problem, John, with that is, and again, this is not everybody. When you think about it, if you need that client, and rates help you with, staying afloat, but if you got to start cutting rates, start cutting costs and this, the one thing that can go from there are people, you're going to start laying people off.
1: Oh, yeah. It's always the first one to go.
3: It's a tough market. And I didn't expect this for this long for this year. Yeah. I expect a little bit.
1: What's amazing? I was thinking of you, Aaron, this morning. We had the construction spending data released, up 0.9% month over month. Weekly initial claims down 1,000 filings to only 197,000 people. Continuing claims down 11,000, only 1,000,007 and some change million people. Yesterday we had, which I kind of looked at it with one eyebrow up and one eyebrow down, the Fed's favorite measure of inflation, the PCE numbers, the personal consumption expenditure, up 0.3% month over month. That was below expectation. The year over year number still below expectation. So, what's amazing, Dwight, is you look at the underlying data labor front looks phenomenal. Mm-hmm. I mean, there is mm-hmm. nothing you can say mm-hmm. bad. Tomorrow, of course, we're going to get non-farm payroll numbers. Labor front is great. The inflationary data, okay. Fed member yesterday saying, you know, based upon the data, I'm not going to vote for an interest rate increase in October. Then we had another Fed member today come out and say, again, just the opposite. So again, the Fed's playing this game. One person says rate increase, another person doesn't. So, you know, I think we find ourselves in this conundrum at this point where everyone's going, what data do I really look at? Right. What really is, you know, are we looking at? I'll tell you my perspective on the oil side and how it relates to inflation, and most importantly, to the bond yields and therefore the mortgage side, is I think we're becoming very, very immune to market volatility when it comes to oil. Like I said, $2.48 gain today. Historically, that'd be a market mover on the downside. Mm-hmm. Like I said, market didn't even budge on the news today. So I think we're kind of becoming immune to that side of it, which is a good thing, right? That's a very good thing. Mm-hmm. So I think, you know, if we can go for a while, obviously we're going to have earnings season start here in a couple of weeks, but I think if we can go, you know, for a while without any major inflationary type of data that really spooks the market, I think you're pretty close to a peak right now, Dwight, on that, on the 30-year mortgage, you know, based upon what the bond market's telegraphing at this point.
3: With everything you described, John, that's my hope and prayer is that, you know, but I just see this being very labor intensive, getting these rates down.
1: Sure.
3: It's not going to come easy. It's not going to come fast.
1: Not at all.
3: It'll be slow and methodical. So, I mean, if anybody's expecting a 5.5 anytime soon, it's going to be, you know, it's going to be a ways. So ways out. Yeah.
1: Yep. Absolutely. All right. You're up to date. So we're going to get an early start when we come back, and we'll hit our topic. Stop shopping for the house, start shopping for the payment with Aaron and Mr. Millard. Let's turn it over to this Jim Poston, actually, in the Right Now Traffic Center. Hey, Jim.
4: Hey, thanks, John. Well, NHP is reporting a crash on the Pyramid Highway now, northbound before Sparks Boulevard, back of the lines around Los Altos. I-80 West, a grind from USA to Patrick out of Tahoe Reno Industrial. If you headed out of state on I-80 West, be ready for some stop and slow if you cross the border. About 3 miles of backup there. And CHP has a crash on 108 at Levitt Meadows, up the hill from 395.
5: I'm Pull Away to Lindsay Matherly with your First Alert weather forecast. Mostly sunny skies today, warming up to 89 degrees here in Reno. That would put us close to the record high for today, and we could be even closer to records Friday and Saturday with a high of 90 degrees both afternoons. Now, as for Sunday, there will be an increase in clouds and a few light showers possible across the Sierra. Otherwise, though, we're going to stay dry heading into next week with daytime highs still warm in the mid-80s.
4: Well, up in the Virginia City Highlands, it's 85, beautiful downtown Lubbock, 86, and 88 degrees here at the KOH Radio Center. From the KOH Right Now,

0: The University of Nevada men's basketball season is right around the corner. 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
1: Welcome back to the John Sanchez Show on News Talk 780 KOH with Dwight Millard of On Cue Home Loans and Mr. Aaron Clark of Edrility. Well, like I said, a lackluster day today. Just the 21-point rise on the Dow. NASDAQ gained 11 and the S&P higher by 15. Once again, also, oil up $2.48, $26.40 rise in gold, down 6 basis points on the 10-year at a yield of 5.24%. And once again, that 30-year mortgage, as Dwight alluded to, 7.54%. All right, now. We've got high mortgage rates. They've been here for a while. We're solidly, obviously, above 7%. So we said, you know what? Let's reverse engineer it for our audience today. Let's start shopping for a house, or excuse me, stop shopping for the house like we normally do and start shopping for a payment. So that's what we're going to be covering with you this afternoon, is kind of, like I said, reversing the psychology, right? Normally you go out, you go house shopping, then you go to the lender and you go, okay, what can I afford? And hopefully it's the same amount of the house that you bought, and on and on and on, but it doesn't work that way anymore. So Dwight, let's start with building the purchase backwards. Start with that.
2: Yeah. Go ahead.
1: All right. Go right ahead.
2: John, I do this in every case, unless I actually know what the borrower is looking for, is I always start, what are you comfortable with? Forget about what I can qualify you for.
1: Do people know that answer? Do people know, let me interrupt you, do people know that answer?
2: I think because they know what their current housing, the ones that are a little tougher, the ones that maybe are living at home right now or, you know, some different scenarios, but they have a pretty good idea what they feel comfortable with, because they've been having that spending habit for maybe the last year and a half.
1: Right.
2: So I think where the shock comes in, Aaron can tell you this, is that they look at the rent and they go, well, I'm paying, you know, $2,300 in rent, so I want to keep it there. I that's almost impossible. Right. So, but they have a good idea. So what I do is I take that, and then from that point, that is their total payment. So then you have to back out, because my calculator only calculates principal and interest, John. So I got to back out taxes, estimated, insurance estimated, mortgage insurance if there is any estimated. And then, you know, you guess kind of maybe leave an HOA possibility there. So that gives you that bottom.

0: random number, and then you just plug it into the calculator in terms of that's it over 30 years. Today's rate at seven. Let's just even be gracious and go 7.375 today, right? Let's just go a little bit. Then that'll tell me what they that'll give me the base loan amount. That'll give me the loan amount. So then it becomes how much you want to put down. Then I backwards, there's my sales price, right? I'm going to put 10% down. I divide, so then, and that's probably the smartest way to do it, John, because the problem then is that they get a, typically when that happens, they go, well, you can't find much for that, and you're going, okay, so now let's move into a more realistic, but I want to keep you comfortable, right? Let's go. And so you just kind of gradually move around and get to a point. And again, I never use a buy down, John, as my tool
1: That was my
0: for that. Be
1: question.
0: yeah, because that just, that can just run into problems. So I just use a, just a straight today's market, what they get, I mean, so if we can get the seller to pay for a buy down, they get a couple of years, cheaper, that's great. But I want
1: Okay,
0: them to be
1: so
0: comfortable.
1: we haven't at this point, we haven't talked purchase price of the home yet. So now
0: Right.
1: you have ran the calculation. Now they have confirmed to you, I am comfortable. Let's just use the example, $3,500 a month, all in. Now that's when you reverse the numbers and you come back and go, okay, at 35, $100 a month, how much do you want to keep in emergency savings, et cetera? That's when you will say, okay, based upon this, you're pre-qualified for X amount of dollars.
0: But that, and typically, John, 99% of the time, I usually can qualify buyers higher than what they're comfortable with. To Aaron's earlier point, they don't under, they get qualified for 900. Oh, I don't want that payment. So typically, and a good client, I can usually give them more than what they feel comfortable. And there's not a lot of mortgage professionals out there. They'll try to run you,
1: Oh,
0: and
1: yeah,
0: Aaron
1: right up to
0: knows
1: the
0: there's.
1: top.
0: Yep, there's realtors out there. There's people out that'll just push you to the max, So, but that's the smartest way to do it. And then you can, then you talk to them, you counsel, well, maybe we can pay off this debt instead of putting extra down, pay off that debt that, I mean, if you have a $10,000 balance on a car and it's $500, let's pay that off and put less down by 10. I'm going to get you, your net
1: Absolutely.
0: savings will be much greater on a monthly basis doing it that way. So those are just different ways, and they get a little more comfortable, but it's a it's time well spent right there, John, because
1: Oh
0: at
1: yeah,
0: the end of the day,
1: absolutely.
0: they got to do the, they got to make this payment. So
1: So Aaron, before we go to break, so once Dwight establishes the mortgage, amount that they're approved for, so on and so forth, they bring that letter to you. Now, what kind of counseling do you give them to, again, we're in this reverse mortgage side of things, or
2: Well,
1: reverse engineering, excuse me.
2: I got to feel out, are they looking for, have you ever heard champagne budget on a, or champagne taste on a beer, Budweiser
1: Beer budget.
2: budget?
1: Absolutely.
2: I got to figure out who I'm dealing with, right? So assuming I don't quite know yet, if I've got somebody who's got some flexibility and they, they're not stuck to one neighborhood, but they're stuck to maybe anywhere in Reno or something like that, then we'll probably start at a place where we're going to look at listings that are a little bit stale. So maybe like 90 days on the market plus, because on those specific listings, we know that those sellers are getting a little bit frustrated and they're running out of time type thing in their mindset. So we can take advantage of some of the stuff that Dwight mentioned earlier, which is we can get the seller to buy the rate down. We can get closing cost credit. We can do all kinds of things to soften the money even more to give that buyer even less of a monthly payment by buying the rate down or points, closing costs, et cetera, saving more money for their pocket. So that's the first place to start.
1: Absolutely. Dwight, once they meet with Aaron, will they come back to you and say, yeah, Dwight, I know you approved me for 800,000, but through Aaron's great negotiation skills, we got some buy downs, we got this, benefit to us, this the benefit to us, that benefit to us, et cetera. I don't need eight, I need 750, right? Do you see that very often?
0: I do. I do. And that's a smart way to go. And I
1: Yeah, that's
0: know
1: got to please you.
0: Aaron recommend, I'll run the numbers many times. So when I'm doing a blind scenario, I'm just estimating taxes and insurance. When Aaron finds them a property, now I can get real live, numbers going, hey, here's your taxes. This is pretty much your insurance. We can get that locked down. I mean, we can get everything. So that's always a good way to go down because if it wins for everybody, right? Everybody wins in that. The payment's better, so they qualify easier.
1: All right. So notice what we just did here. Again, we reverse engineered this. We didn't talk about the purchase price first or anything like that. What are you comfortable with on that payment? That's where it all starts. So now when we come back, we're going to talk about something that's very important. I think there's a lot of confusion on, guys, and that is, all right, price cut or rate buy down, Mr. Clark? When you go for that negotiations, which one is really going to have the most impactful benefit for the client? Again, price cut, rate buy down, combination, whatever it is, enlighten us on that when we return. Let's turn it over to Jack Sabin. He's got news, traffic, and weather. Hey, Jack.
3: Hey there, John. Thank you so much. As we currently have 87 degrees here in Reno, and here's what's trending. Three arrests made as a part of an investigation into copper theft in the Stead area.
4: These thefts have resulted in more than $100,000 in losses to AT&T. More importantly, the damage went beyond the stolen copper and affected critical communication systems.
3: Reno Police Assistant Chief Sean Garlock adds that the suspects would arrive to the site early in the morning to stage the copper, then return later in the day to steal it, where it was then sold off to an unknown pawn shop. One horse was killed and another was seriously injured in a crash on US 95 Alternate at 11:30 p.m. on Wednesday. Upon arrival, crews say they found a heavily damaged vehicle and two occupants. Crews say both driver and passenger refused medical treatment at the scene. Nevada Highway Patrol and Wild Horse Connection were called to assist. Northline Fire says this is an important reminder that wild horses are frequently present along roadways throughout the area, particularly during hours of darkness. Former U.S. Olympian David Hearn is officially free of any prosecution related to the Lincoln Memorial Reflecting Pool.
5: A Washington, D.C. judge dismissed the case with prejudice on Thursday, permanently blocking federal prosecutors from charging Hearn again. The 67-year-old was arrested earlier this year and initially accused of vandalizing the reflecting pool when he removed a piece of peeling paint from the water. I'm Chris Caraggio.
3: And right now, time for a traffic and weather together here on News Talk 780 KOH, once again with Jim Poston.
6: Well, thank you, Captain Jack. We've got a very busy afternoon for NHP right now. An injury crash on Pyramid northbound before Sparks Boulevard. Another at 10th and E Streets in Hawthorne. And yet another on I-80 West a few miles this side of Lovelock. Also a couple motorist assists. 80 East near the Sparks Boulevard off-ramp and USA Parkway. 439 about 6 miles above US 50. And a motorist is reporting a road hazard on 80 East in California. Looks like a big piece of fender off a semi maybe near the Big Bend off-ramp this side of Cisco Grove. From the KOH Right Now Traffic Center, I'm Jim Poston.
7: I'm Polo 8's Lindsay Matherly with your First Alert weather forecast. We're expecting a pretty warm start to the month of October with daytime highs well above average. Starting today, 89 degrees here in Reno, light winds 10 to 15 miles per hour and mostly sunny skies. Tomorrow, partly cloudy, but warmer with a high of 90 degrees, and that's going to be the case on Saturday with a high of 90 once again.
3: 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As we have 89 degrees in Fernley, 86 in Minden-Gardnerville, and 87 degrees here in Reno. 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
1: Welcome back to the John Sanchez Show on News Talk 780 KOH with Aaron Clark of Edge Realty to Ivan Millard of OnQ Home Loans. Once again, we finished with a gain of 21 on the Dow. NASDAQ up 11 and the S&P higher by 15. You can only listen to what we talk about during the break. It's fascinating. Absolutely fascinating. All right, let's get back to our topic. Stop shopping for the house and start shopping for the payment, right? Okay, so you guys have said a lot over the, well, probably the last year plus, if I remember correctly. Obviously, we're in a new situation where the buyers have some advantage right now. So they get these things called concessions and buy downs and on and on and on. So the challenge I've placed to Dwight and to Aaron is the following. Seller says this. Can either give you a $20,000 price reduction or a $20,000 credit towards the closing costs and also an interest rate buy down. So 2020. Mr. Clark, let's start with you. Which one is most impactful?
2: This is like the easiest answer in the world.
0: I was going to press my button.
2: The credit. Yeah, me too. I was screen like, please screen. Call on me first. You always want to take the interest rate buy down and the credit towards closing costs because – you know, let's say you're doing an $800,000 purchase price. You're putting 5-10% down, whatever, and your payment is going to be, let's say, around almost just under $5,000 a month. Let's say on average, if you reduce that $20,000 on the price point, the numbers are going to change by such a small amount. It's not even worth it. I mean, it's not even going to be $100 a month probably after it's all said and done. Plus, you're still putting all the cash that you're into the game that you were going to put. If you do a buy down and you take that same $20,000 and you buy the rate down or you put it towards your closing costs, let's say your closing costs were $10,000. Well, guess what? $10,000 goes right back into your pocket. Let's say you buy the rate down for with the other $10,000 and now it drops your payment by $250 a month. That's a realization as if they dropped the price by like $40,000 just from the rate buy down. Not counting the $10,000 that you're going to save in your pocket. So all day long, you're going to get more bang for your buck. But you have to remember, if you're going to refi like next week, that doesn't necessarily make sense. You got to be there for a little while in that in that rate environment since you're taking advantage of it that way.
1: Dwight, you're chomping at the bit.
0: Spoken like a true loan officer.
1: That's right. I mean, that's right. You taught him well.
0: 100%. You know, take it towards a transaction. Aaron's right. You're probably flirting with about $100 on that 20 grand if you took it off the price. And now you become your own worst comp, right? You just knocked 20 grand off your – now you're on your worst. And John, it makes more sense. But to Aaron's point, you got to make sure that you're doing it right. At least I always say go after the closing costs. And then after that –
1: I was going to say, okay, so when we throw in the world, let's just call it concessions, whether it's a rate buy down or closing cost assistance, whatever. Is there one – let's start with you, Dwight. Is there one that has the biggest impact on the monthly payment?
0: The rate buy down. The rate buy down.
1: Okay.
0: But your wallet would be the closing cost, right? So the wallet has the biggest.
1: Right.
0: So yeah.
2: Okay. Yeah, because if you have $15,000 in closing costs and you used $15,000, how and you're going to save $200 a month, how many months can you go with the $15,000 that you saved before you hit break even? So then by then you're probably going to refi anyways.
0: Yeah, yeah.
2: So that's where, why Dwight is saying that. It's always better for the cash immediately out of pocket.
1: How do we negotiate a rate buy down? Aaron, start with you.
2: How do you do it?
1: Well, let's say it's this $20,000. Okay. And the buyer says, okay, Aaron, I want you to negotiate. Okay. You got me my 20 grand. Now, Aaron, sure. Where do I put this money? You go, best bang for the dollar is going to be on the rate buy down.
2: Yeah.
1: So how do you equate 20,000 to, if Dwight quoted them 7.25%, but now you got 20 grand, maybe this is a Dwight question. So either one of you want to answer.
2: Yeah. Well, I mean, on the front end, when we write the offer, we'll write the offer, and instead of beating them up on price, if that's what our goal is, because we know we're going to get more bang for the buck, then we'll put in the offer that seller to contribute to buyer $20,000 towards, and it will say, closing costs, rate buy down, prepaid, okay, recurring, non-recurring, et cetera. Then that goes to Dwight. Now, Dwight takes that money and he's the one that sits down and he says, here's the best allocation. We put a little money here, a little money there, a little money here. And then boom, we have the perfect five-star mission.
1: Okay. So it's a team effort between the two.
2: Oh, 100%.
1: Okay. Yeah. Did not realize that. Dwight.
0: John, what Aaron gets better than anybody is, first of all, you go out, the contract you write is a generic contract. I mean, it says Aaron would write it anyhow before you even get to the concession. So there are certain closing costs that your seller's automatically going to pay.
1: Right.
0: But I've seen a lot of contracts where they don't even do that. And what the seller would have already paid, they incorporated it in their concession. So they lost that money. Do you, you follow what I'm saying?
1: Not but really. Explain that again.
0: Well, so typically there are certain standard costs that the seller would pay.
1: Well, it's usually you split the closing costs. Is norm, right?
0: But there have been instances where I've seen contracts with agents that don't understand that write the contract to the favor of the seller and then do the credit. So they give up what they would have already.
1: Okay.
0: Aaron, can you explain that? But you know,
1: they
0: would have
1: taken the 5,000 of the 20 and put it towards.
0: They would have taken the five.
1: Where normally they've already got it anyways. Okay. Great point to bring up. Yeah. Great point. Okay.
0: Yeah. And Aaron knows. And that's, and so you're already kind of getting a little leg up because that's something we're already going to pay.
1: Right.
0: But the moment I know how much money they have left over after closing costs, then we do as aggressive buy down, either whether temporary or permanent, just whatever they.
1: Okay. You know, so I need you to go further. Okay. So you got 20 grand, right? So let's make it simple. You got this 20 grand, buy down that Aaron negotiated. How do you do that? What do you do?
0: So typically, let's just say the closing costs are 8 and I got 12,000. I'll take the 12,000 and I'll go by my loan amount and that'll give me exactly how many points I can actually utilize to buy down. Right. So if you know, depending on what your loan amount is. So in this particular case, it's probably going to be somewhere around 3/4. Let's just even call it a point.
1: Okay.
0: So if you get a point better in it, not in the rate, but you're getting it in the cost, that's going to probably knock you down at least 1/4 in the rate on a permanent buy down.
1: So you're going to apply. So it basically, you're just going to take in this example, 20,000. Because we've already agreed that the closing costs are above and beyond the 20. You're going to take the 20,000 and just essentially it's just like the client giving you 20,000, say, I want you to do a rate buy down. And it, you know, how many points is that worth to buy it down?
0: Yeah.
1: And you got to go, is it temporary or is it a permanent buy down?
0: Exactly.
1: Okay.
0: Exactly.
1: Where do we want to be in today's market? Do we want to do a temporary buy down or do we want to do a permanent buy down?
0: Well, that depends on, you're the master, John, where are rates going to be.
1: I would say temporary. Yeah, I would say temporary.
0: That's what I would say too. I mean, you get more bang for the buck. And on the temporary, we've talked about this before. What people need to really understand on a temporary buy down, whatever that money costs to do that temporary, you never lose it. So if it's a two year buy down and you refinance in 1 year, the remaining amount of that credit for that buy down goes to principal reduction.
1: Thank you. I was hoping you were going to bring that up.
0: So I like the temporary, and you could do a 1-0 buy down, meaning you could just do a 1% buy down. So there are creative ways just to get kind of your cake and eat.
1: Or another option too that just came to mind is you pricked my interest a few weeks ago, Dwight, when you're talking about the 3-2-1, right?
0: Coming
1: at a really low rate at this point, and maybe take that 20 grand, maybe invest it, maybe go pay off some other debt. I mean, remember, folks, that $20,000 credit in this example, it does not have to go. You know, you have a lot of options is the point I'm getting to. And that's where your team will really come into play and go, what's the biggest bang? Because Dwight, I'm sure, you know, savvy as you are, you can say, okay, yeah, you know, Mr. Smith, you got 20,000. We, you know, it's for an interest rate buy down, but you could talk to Aaron and go, hey, you know what? I just want a $20,000 credit because dude's got, you know, $2,000 credit cards at $500 each. That's $1,000.
0: You got to be careful
1: savings.
0: On that, John.
1: Oh, you do?
0: You
1: gotta, okay.
0: Yeah, you
1: got that.
0: You can't. It can't be outside the transaction. So typically,
2: everything has to stay in the pot.
0: Has to stay inside. Stay inside.
2: But
0: if you're still saving the money, you could take the money. You know, like you said, go after closing costs that save you 10. Go pay your credit card off later. Yeah, you're absolutely.
2: Yeah, you're robbing Peter to pay Paul type thing because you're taking money from the seller to pay your closing costs that would have come out of your pocket and now it's not.
0: Anyhow.
2: And now that money's free.
0: So in a roundabout
2: way,
0: you can
2: go buy a broom with it. And it's out of the transaction.
1: All right. So as we conclude, get ready to go to our final break. As we conclude, the interest rate buy down 9 times out of 10, it sounds like, not every time, but 9 times out of 10, correct me if I'm wrong, is going to be the most efficient use of that money.
0: Yes.
1: Both of you agree to that. All right. Yeah. Perfect. All right. We got that accomplished. All right. When we come back, buy, wait, or restructure. It's going to be our final area that we're going to tackle with Aaron and Dwight. Let's wrap it up with the Mr. Jim Poston in the Right Now Traffic Center. Hello, Jim.
9: Hey, John. Well, checking in with NHB, they've got 3 crashes with injuries working right now. Northbound Pyramid Highway before Sparks Boulevard, 10th and E Street in Hawthorne, and 439 the Infinity Highway, about 6 miles above 50 in Lyon County. On another one here, 80 west above mile, or just past mile marker 103 west of Lovelock. CHP's checking a report of a road hazard on 44, about halfway between Susanville and California 89.
17: I'm Cola Waits, Lindsay Matherly with your First Alert weather forecast. We're expecting a pretty warm start to the month of October with daytime highs well above average. Starting today, 89 degrees here in Reno, light winds 10 to 15 miles per hour and mostly sunny skies. Tomorrow, partly cloudy, but warmer with a high of 90 degrees. And that's going to be the case on Saturday with a high of 90 once again.
9: Well, thank you, Lindsay. We're pretty close to that predicted high up in Truckee. It's 84, down in Hawthorne, 87, and 89 degrees here at the KOH Radio Center. 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
1: Welcome back to the John Sanchez Show on News Talk 780 KOH. All right, boys, let's get some phone numbers going for everybody anxious to talk to you and let you assist them in their real estate endeavors. Mr. Clark, start with you.
2: 673-6700.
1: Thank you, sir. Mr. Millard?
0: 240-2022.
1: Very good. All right, now let's move on to something very interesting. And Dwight, I'm going to throw this in. I'm going to throw you guys for a loop. We were talking about this during the break. I think, as the host, this is very important. Dwight, you were saying during the break, and let's just make this portion short, there's some great programs out there right now, right? Yeah. For the guy or gal that says, you know what, I don't need the prettiest house on the street. I want the best value on the street. You can do a loan where they can come in and go, all right, yeah, I need a new roof. I need new paint. Let's call it $100,000. Yeah. You can get that home improvement loan, I'll call it, into the original mortgage and have them pay for all that.
0: Under one loan. Every agency offers it, VA, FHA, conventional. What you find in Well, because it's a tougher animal. I mean, you can't move in right away, and you know, it involves contractors and different things. But for those that have that bandwidth to do it, it's about as good as it's ever been on the renovation product.
1: Wow,
0: out there.
1: That's amazing. Yeah, I mm-hmm. like that idea. Okay, boys, you guys ready for a little challenge here? You ready? I rolled up my sleeves because we're gonna go fast.
2: Let me do that too.
1: Here we go. Yep, roll up your sleeves. There you go. Okay. All right, buy, wait, or restructure. Here we go. I'll go to Aaron and then Dwight. So we're going to see if you guys have the same answers or different ones. I've got seven questions, and your answers.
2: What do you mean restructure?
1: Listen. Your answers are either going to be buy, wait, or restructure. Okay, so let's do the first question slowly to answer your question. First time buyer currently renting. Do they buy? Do they wait? Or do they restructure? Meaning, hey, you know what? I want to get into the real estate side of things, but I need to kind of get my life restructured and handled.
2: Okay. Aaron, all right, for me,
1: first time buyer, currently burning.
2: Bye.
1: Dwight.
2: Great deals.
0: Bye.
1: Love it. Number two, Aaron, growing family that has outgrown their current home, buy, wait, or restructure.
2: Bye.
1: Dwight.
0: Yeah. I was going to go restructure when I first saw that. So, I mean, it's a buy, but it's, you know, maybe
2: for the right scenario. There's a lot of caveats to it. But overall, right. It's going to be buy.
0: Yeah. Perfect. Yeah, agreed.
1: Aaron, number three, retiree considering downsizing. Buy, wait, or restructure?
2: Wait. Yeah. I'm going to say wait.
1: Dwight?
0: I would say the same thing. I think it's only going to get a little better.
1: Consensus,
0: for that
1: real quickly. Why do you both answer it that way? Why do you say wait?
2: There's no urgency. You don't have to downsize today. I think for a retiree who's approaching end of life that
1: Listen, jeez, young buck. It's not the end of life when you retire in your 60s.
2: I don't mean death. I mean life of working.
1: Okay, nice comeback.
2: That they are in a place where they have freedom and flexibility, and there's no need to jump. Yeah. So why add the pressure and the stress?
1: I love that. Okay, perfect.
2: Not death.
1: All right, just want to clarify that. Yeah. All right, number four. Homeowner with a 3% mortgage relocating for work. Buy, wait, or restructure?
2: I mean, I'm going to say rent. If you're going to only do it for 3 years, keep your house, don't sell it, and go rent for 3 years. Okay.
1: Yeah, you got a 3% mortgage. Yeah.
2: What?
0: Yeah, I would agree, Wade.
1: I agree with you on that one. Number five, buyers planning to move again within 3 years. Aaron? Buy, wait, or restructure?
2: I'm going to say again, it's going to be a wait.
1: Okay. Yeah.
0: Wait as well. Yeah, it's going to be tough to recapture that, you know. Yeah.
1: Number six.
2: You have to get a smoking deal in the front.
1: Yeah. There you go. Number six. Buyer using every dollar of savings for that down payment.
2: That's always going to be a restructure for me. Yeah. You should never go house poor by throwing all your cash in one basket.
1: There you go. Dwight?
0: I agree 100% restructure. Yeah. You know, live and fight another day, right?
1: Yep.
0: You'll make it. Discipline what you need.
1: Yeah. You know, Dwight, I love when you say, I love your attitude. And you know, the 20 plus years we've been together on this show, you have, you've always said that. You've always, you're the only mortgage professional I know that gives people a glimmer of hope, right? When they're, you know, you always say, look, maybe the time's not right now. You'll live to fight another day. And I think that's so very important for people to understand, especially young people, so frustrated, trying to get in, trying to get the down payment, trying to qualify, trying to do everything. And your, you know, infinite words of wisdom, I think, are worth $1 million. So thank you for always looking out for everybody. I think that's
0: well, John, I always believe where there's a way, there's a hope. There's a way, there's, you know, where there's a will, there's a way.
1: Right.
0: And if they have a little bit of hope that, hey, I can do this with some discipline and, you know, all that. Absolutely. I've seen so many. Aaron has too. We've seen so many victories over the years.
1: Yeah. But it requires a plan. And that's, you know, I think you guys both said restructure, right? You got to look at everything. All right, boys, we're going to wrap it up with number seven. The buyer whose payment only works if rates fall next year. Wait or restructure? Well, that's a quick answer.
2: Yeah.
0: It's too late, though, John. Yeah. They've all done it.
2: Don't do that.
0: It's definitely a wait.
2: Yeah. Never do anything where you're predicting where the market's going to go for success.
0: Yeah.
1: Oh.
2: Ever. Man. Never. In any of our industries.
1: You could be a stockbroker. I can bring you over to this industry. That advice. Yeah. There you go. That's perfect. All right. Well, guys, you know, very interesting topic. I think it's a very unique way that people needed to be reminded of as far as don't get sucked into what that purchase price is, get sucked into what is my payment, you know, reverse engineer it, figure out what you need. And again, for those that haven't been in the real estate market in quite some time, you're going to be ready for payment shock. You're going to be ready for purchase price shock, et cetera. And what's your final words of wisdom to them, Aaron?
2: No matter what, right now it is time to buy. If you can afford the payment, there are insane deals out there. So jump in.
1: Love it. Love it. Dwight, final advice?
0: Yeah, I'd say it's your journey. Take your time. Get off the internet. Don't listen to other people and do the right thing. Right?
1: I'm going right there. I couldn't ask for a better finish than that, boys. Phenomenal job as always. You two are the man. Thank you. We'll do it again next week with you, Mr. Clark, Mr. Millard. I'll see you on Tuesday. God bless everybody. We'll do it tomorrow. Non-farm payroll numbers. 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
44: From ABC News, I'm Dave Packer. Attorneys for Krista Pike are asking for her death sentence to be commuted in the wake of her botched Tennessee execution. The only woman of Tennessee's death row said to be in critical condition in a hospital recovering from Wednesday night's execution attempt. Randy Spivey with the Tennessee Office of the Post-Conviction Defender.
45: I don't want to get too far into her medical condition right now, but she has not spoken to anyone yet.
44: Witnesses to the execution said authorities appeared to administer two rounds of lethal pentobarbital, but that the convicted murderer appeared to be still breathing and moaning in pain an hour later. More information is coming out regarding the allegations Jane Doe levied against several frat members at Cornell University 2 years ago. ABC's Aaron Katursky.
46: I felt like bait. I felt like lions around me. It just was a totally debilitating place to be in.
0: Her description to university investigators is part of a 99-page report obtained by ABC News. It shows those investigators interviewed more than 30 witnesses and determined someone at the Chi Phi fraternity house had overdosed on ketamine the night before. Jane Doe alleged she was forced to snort the hallucinogenic. She said it left her feeling like lights are on, but nobody's home.
1: He was radicalized and suicidal. That's Israel's assessment of the co-pilot of that Fly Dubai flight that tried to down a passenger jet yesterday. He hasn't yet been publicly identified. Philip Baum, visiting professor of aviation security at Coventry University in England.
3: Radicalized pilots are a issue that the industry has to consider as a very real threat to civil aviation.
1: Investigators say the co-pilot stabbed the captain of the plane, causing it to plummet before passengers on board the flight intervened and helped to land it. Several drivers were shot, and then now ICE officers have been ordered to engage in high-speed car chases and make vehicle stops only if they've completed specific training. You're listening to ABC News.
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9: KOH News time, 4:04. We've got 87 degrees here in Reno. I'm Jack Sabin, and here's what's trending. Two people are facing charges after a traffic stop in Reno. Detectives with the Regional Narcotics Unit, with help from the Washoe County Sheriff's Office K-9 Unit, arrested 39-year-old Gerald Watley and 39-year-old Brianna Hayes on Wednesday. The Washoe County Sheriff's Office says the arrests were part of an ongoing investigation into the sale and distribution of illicit narcotics. They say they found around 424 grams of fentanyl and 229 grams of meth, as well as two handguns they say were possessed illegally. Watley and Hayes were taken to the Washoe County Detention Facility and booked on multiple narcotics-related charges. Hayes has also been charged with carrying or possessing a firearm during a commission of a drug-related offense. Fire Prevention Week is upcoming, with a focus on lithium batteries this year.
10: This year's theme is Charge into Fire Safety. 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It's a timely message because rechargeable lithium-ion batteries are a part of our everyday lives.
9: Reno Fire Investigator Katie Nelson adds that you should charge devices on a hard, flat surface and take it off the charger once it's fully charged. The Trump administration says it has concluded a subsurface non-nuclear chemical high explosive experiment at the Nevada National Security Site. In a statement released Wednesday, the administration says the test was conducted to advance the United States' ability to detect low-yield nuclear explosions. The experiment was conducted in the P tunnel of Area 12 using chemical high explosives and radio tracers. Data collected from the experiment will be used to validate scientific models and refine algorithms used in U.S. nuclear explosion detection efforts. Those kids can't wait to dig into that Halloween candy. Just make sure you're doing your due diligence as a parent.
2: As we head into the Halloween season, we want everyone to have fun while keeping safety top of mind and priority. For parents, one of the simplest reminders is to take a moment to inspect your child's candy before they start eating it.
9: Reno Police Assistant Chief Sean Garlock also adds that with it getting darker earlier, drivers need to be extra vigilant and be on the lookout for younger children. And right now, time for traffic and weather together here on News Talk 780 KOH. He's keeping an extra vigilant eye on those northern Nevada roads. It's Jim Poston.
11: You're always vigilant. NHP still working a couple of crashes on your Thursday afternoon drive northbound Pyramid Highway before Sparks Boulevard. That's got traffic backed up almost down to Far Lane, almost 3 miles worth, taking about 20 to 25 minutes to get through there. Another injury crash on the Infinity Highway 439, about 6 miles above US 50. A major backup there, luckily. 395 North is bumper to bumper from the McCarran Underpass, almost to Panther, and 80 westbound congested from USA Parkway off and on through Path. From the KOH Right Now Traffic Center, I'm Jim Poston.
12: I'm Paula Waits and Lindsay Matherly with your First Alert weather forecast. Mostly sunny skies today, warming up to 89 degrees here in Reno. That would put us close to the record high for today, and we could be even closer to records Friday and Saturday with a high of 90 degrees both afternoons. Now, as for Sunday, there will be an increase in clouds and a few light showers possible across the Sierra. Otherwise, though, we're going to stay dry heading into next week with daytime highs still warm in the mid-80s.
9: Thank you so much, Lindsay. We have 87 degrees here in Reno. Our next update at 4:30, but you can find up-to-date headlines at kkoh.com. I'm Jack Sabin with News Talk 780 KOH. It's time for the best of The Ryan Nutter Show.

0: 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A mobile app, too, for Android and iPhone. And like a dog with too many people in the house, I'm feeling overstimulated this afternoon. I don't know if it's the weekend. I don't know if it's the latest news cycle. There is a lot happening globally today. I'll do my best to put as much as I can in front of you by 6 o'clock tonight. So let's get started on a local level. We're actually going to begin over in Sparks, where a former employee with the U.S. Department of Army and a resident there, he pled guilty. He had a government credit card that apparently he was using for personal purchases to the tune, according to the DOJ, of nearly $2,800 in regards to his personal vehicle. His name is Tamio Fea. This is September of 2020 to August of 21. There were 69 transactions with an Army Fuel Fleet credit card. I'm going to guess you may have one of those company credit cards in your on your person as well. A lot of us do. Does come with responsibility. Doesn't mean that you can just go using it willy-nilly. And it wasn't just here in the Silver State. Apparently, also benefiting from it at various gas stations in Arizona, New Mexico, California as well. Fea has agreed to pay more than $80K in restitution to the government for the equipment he is alleged to have stolen. So there you go, looking at a maximum of 15 years in prison and will be sentenced in January of 2027. Elsewhere today, Lyon County Sheriff's Office has picked up a couple of non-compliant sex offenders. This happened Friday in Dayton and Fernley. The first being Richard Baker. He's a Tier 3. And then you have Stephen Lefevre, if I said that right, of Fernley. He was arrested on Friday as well, and also a Tier 3 sex offender, both sitting in the Lyon County Jail. Elsewhere this afternoon, we will stay in Fernley. Apparently, the fire department there showed up Sunday morning around 3 a.m. I-80 east of Fernley, smoke from a distance. But when they arrived, it was an overturned vehicle, just kind of in a remote area of the highway. And it is just burning, burning, burning. They were able to get it out quickly and keep it from spreading to nearby brush. Cause of the fire, well, that hasn't been released yet. So I'm just glad it didn't, you know, grow into something bigger. Elsewhere today, Nevada Task Force 1 was deployed this morning. They're heading down to the land of enchantment. That would be New Mexico, ahead of the anticipated flooding that is going to be hitting the state of New Mexico in regards to Hurricane Polo. They're deployed as a Type 3 water configuration. They have multiple boat teams and some 45 personnel that are going to be assisting. So they're expected to be out a couple of weeks. And, yeah, we wish them all the best as they're going to try and help out the citizens in New Mexico deal with those flooding issues. I experienced a monsoon once in New Mexico. This was 2008. And the only reason I remember that is because a now-retired baseball player by the name of Manny Ramirez was actually rehabbing in Albuquerque that week for the Isotopes, and my plan was to go watch him play a minor league ball game at the ballpark, but because of that monsoon, the game was pushed to another day, so I never got that opportunity, but I do remember the floods being pretty well flooded around Albuquerque, so we wish that community well. Meanwhile, a woman has been found dead inside of a Carson City home. This following a blaze there. She is 75-year-old Sandra Marshall. This happened on Friday. Condolences to her family. The fire was extinguished, and of course, we're now waiting for final autopsy reports. And of course, the cause and manner of this fire remains under investigation as well. Phone lines wide open this afternoon, 852-TALK, 800-564-KKOH. Let's go to Tahoe National Forest, as fire officials there have lowered fire restrictions today, dropping it down to stage one. So under this, these new restrictions, campfires are permitted in provided fire rings and charcoal grills within those developed campgrounds as well. It's going to be in effect through the 31st of October. It's going to prohibit you from building or maintaining a fire, campfire, charcoal briquette, blah, blah, blah. Smoking, except within an enclosed vehicle, all the standard things you'd expect. So there you go. Right through Halloween. Meanwhile, this is a special kind of jerk, ladies and gentlemen. Really is. He is 40-year-old Gary Wayne Oliver of Janesville. Been convicted of one count of assault with caustic chemicals. Apparently, he has been convicted of elder abuse. He tried to set a 70-year-old man on fire. Yeah, real winner. Jury found that during the altercation, he had sprayed him with some type of a lighter fluid and then lit a shelving unit on fire. Now, what happened in this moment, according to authorities, is the victim in this situation then reached for something on that shelf. So I'm going to guess that this special kind of jerk, what's his name again? Gary Wayne Oliver, was playing the sentimentality card, and there was something of value. This is how I digested this article. Something of importance or value to that person was on that shelf. And once, you know, he's now lit, and then once he goes and grabs for that item that's also soaked in the lighter fluid, hence the fire. So Oliver going to be sentenced on November 3rd. So there you have it. Well, I thought we had this one on Saturday, ladies and gentlemen. I didn't think it was going to be a pretty win. I didn't think it was going to be a smooth sailing win. Sometimes you got to win ugly, and that's okay. But continuing to lose, I know Coach Choate is doing his best, but 36-33 was the final. Nevada losing to Air Force in overtime, playing their hearts out for sure, but falling just a little bit short. I know we gave away tickets last week here on KOH, so I hope that those of you that won and went had a good time. That's what's most important. Hopefully they can bounce back and figure out some winning ways, because 1-3 is not going to cut it. Elsewhere today, three folks have lost their lives. This happened on Friday night. This was apparently a car that was traveling in the wrong direction just before midnight. This was at South McCarran Boulevard between Sierra Madre and Rio Poco Road. Woman's driving an SUV the wrong way, striking a westbound passenger car. All three were deceased or are deceased. Investigators do believe that alcohol was a factor. As for their identities, that is the update in the story this afternoon. 38-year-old Nicole Lucero of Reno, 52-year-old Michelle Dubois, and 54-year-old Scott Dubois of Reno were killed in the crash. Lucero was pronounced dead at Renown. The other two, Michelle and Scott, on scene. So very sad stuff there. And I think that about does it for our local news roundup here this afternoon. Coming up in just a few minutes, we're going to be speaking with Chris Parkhurst. He is with the Marcy Herz Foundation. He is also the ski coach at Galena High School. And he reached out to me because well, they're putting on a fundraiser to help out students that want to participate in skiing on one level or another. Maybe it's maybe it's the fees to get in. Maybe it's the equipment needed to participate. And so they're doing this fundraiser to help out the students. And earlier today, I taped a conversation with him, and we'll roll that back for you here in just a couple of minutes here on KOH. In the meantime, let's go to a man who had to DVR this past weekend's SNL because, well, he's a Knicks fan and Jalen Brunson was hosting. Here is the Sax Man.
1: Well, Jim Poston, I'm in the sax man's seat here. That crash out on westbound I-80 past Lubbock has been located. It's actually at mile marker 99, about 7 miles past Lubbock. Down on the USA Parkway in Lyon County, an injury wreck about 6 miles above US 50 in Silver Springs. Pyramid's a drag from Far Lane all the way through Scotts Boulevard, 395 looking pretty bad from McCarran out to Panther, and westbound 80 still a problem from USA to Patrick. Highland Ranch is a parking lot for about 3/4 of a mile coming down from Sun Valley to Pyramid Highway.
2: I'm Chief Meteorologist Jeff Thompson of the Colo 8 First Alert Weather Center. Mild overnights and areas of smoke from the Dome Fire down at Yosemite. Went for a low of 50 degrees. The heat is on the next few days, 90 with a partly cloudy sky on Friday.
1: 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Up in Susanville, it's 88. Down in Arrington, 87. And 89 degrees here at the KOH Radio Center. From the KOH Right Now Traffic Center, I'm Jim Poston.
3: How did I lose weight? 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I did. 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
1: 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And as promised, my conversation with Chris Parkhurst with the Marcy Herz Foundation. They got a golf tournament coming up down in Carson very soon. If you're a golfing fan, you want to support local high school athletes, you're going to want to hear this conversation.
2: 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He is with the Marcy Herz Foundation and joining us to talk about the Gates and Greens Golf Classic. Chris, welcome to News Talk 780 KOH. How are you, sir?
3: Great, Ryan. Thanks for having me on. Good to talk to you.
2: Absolutely, and thank you for reaching out. You made the smart move when you said, hey, I know KOH can help. Here's all the information on my event. And I thought, well, a PSA is good, but let's just have you explain this. Talk about this Gates and Greens Golf Classic. Where is it? When is it? And who is it helping?
3: So great. Thanks for the question. The Gates and Greens Golf Classic is the inaugural event. It's going to be held Sunday, October 11th, which is coming up here just a couple of brief weeks, at the Silver Oak Golf Course in Carson City, Nevada, just near the Carson City Hospital. The Marcy Herz Foundation basically is organized to help youth skiing, so Sky Tavern Junior Ski Program, high school skiing scholarships and the like. This particular golf tournament, is all the money will flow directly back to high school ski racing in the Reno area. So this will support scholarships for kids that couldn't otherwise afford to get on the mountain, equipment shortfalls that the school district doesn't have funding for, and also it'll support individual athletes that are qualified to represent the state of Nevada at the U.S. Western High School Regional Championships in March.
2: Wow, that is really, really cool. What made you decide over at the foundation to make a golf classic as a fundraiser?
3: Well, that was probably my brainchild, and I run an engine technology. I'm on the TMCC Board of Trustees, but one of my other give backs is I'm a ski race coach. So I'm the head coach for the Galena High School ski race team. So that's some of my volunteer work that I do here in the community. And I see the struggle that some of these kids and some of these families have just to participate in ski racing writ large, and in particular for the Western Regional High School Championships. So, I mean, this year it's going to be in Lutzen, Minnesota. So it's quite a trek and quite a commitment for these kids to get out there. Not only are they having to take time off school, but the travel and accommodation and even the entry fees is almost insurmountable for some families. And I thought, I'm also a golfer and a member at Arrow Creek, and I said, hey, this would be a great way to get folks out there. It's a fun social event. People like golf tournaments. All the money flows back to a great cause. And so we're just trying to pull it off and make it work this year and see if we can make it an annual event.
2: Yeah, high school athletics in general is just becoming, that's one of the things I always hear from parents, it's outrageous.

0: egregious the cost, you know. And then at the same time, you've also got your kids just, you know, begging at your knee for the opportunity to participate. So it's got to be a big struggle and a challenge for parents out there.
1: Yeah, it's a huge expense. And, I mean, all sports are expensive. I mean, my kids participated in lacrosse, and that was an expensive sport as well. But skiing is kind of at a next level. And, you know, we're in a really unique area here in the Reno Tahoe Basin where we have such ready access to the mountains. And skiing truly is a lifetime sport. It's like golfing or tennis. It's something that, you know, that people can do from cradle to grave, just about. And it's a shame that we have kids that live here in this region and just can't afford to get on the mountain. So we're really about that access and giving these kids a real opportunity to get up there. So, you know, any help that we can get from the community, you know, to support that. And, you know, Reno's got a really rich, long history in skiing and ski racing. We most folks know, you know, gold medalist David Wise, who we hope is going to be there at the tournament, by the way. And a lot of other Reno luminaries that have done really, really well in ski racing. So we've got a rich history here, and we'd really like to kind of expand on that, particularly with the growth in the region, and see what we can do to get more kids on the mountain.
0: Chris Parkhurst, our guest here on News Talk 780 KOH, talking about the upcoming Gates and Greens Golf Classic. He is with the Marcy Herz Foundation. All right, Chris, as we wrap up our little chat, fill the audience in. Where can our avid golfers out there go to get signed up for your event? And is there a cutoff date? Can you sign up day of? Fill us in on all the particulars.
1: Yeah, so we're at the last week for signups. And to answer your first question, the easiest way is to just go to marcyherz.org. That's MarcyHerz.org. Right there on the landing page. There's a direct link and an ad for the Gates and Greens Golf Classic. You can click on that and sign up through the Zephy app right away. Alternatively, you can send me an email at grizzlyskiteam@gmail.com, and I'm happy to send any information that you need to get signed up. The deadline is going to be next Sunday, so we're just inside a week for signups. And we're going to have a great banquet as well at the end of that tournament. We've got tri-tip dinner, chicken, barbecue chicken. So it should be a really, really good event. A lot of fun people, a lot of fun times, a lot of kids out there. We're going to have some ski racers out there, and a couple of kids are going to get up and speak at the banquet. So, yeah, we'd love to see anybody we can get out there. And if we've got any companies that can sponsor a hole, we still have some hole sponsorships available as well.
0: Chris, thanks for being on KOH, and best of luck at the Gates and Greens Golf Classic. We hope it's a big success for you.
1: Thanks, Ryan. Appreciate you.
2: All right. And again, that website, marcyherz.org, if you want to get signed up and learn more about it. All right. It is 4:30. 10 minutes away from this day in history, but first, let's check in with Captain Jack for news, traffic, and weather.
3: Well, thank you so much there, Ryan, as we currently do have 87 degrees here in Reno, and here's what's trending. Lyon County Sheriff Brad Pope has sworn in the newest member of the Sheriff's Office, K-9 Joker. Joker was purchased from the Urington Police Department after his handler was hired by the Douglas County Sheriff's Office. His handler is Deputy Rich, and he will be assigned to the Western Command, which covers Dayton, Mount House, and Silver City. Reno PD arresting three individuals who stole hundreds of pounds of copper wire, also damaging AT&T fiber optic wires.
4: Officers identified a pattern where suspects would arrive during the early morning hours, cut and stage the wire, and then return later to collect it. Officers worked closely with AT&T employees to identify vehicles and people that are connected to the thefts.
3: Reno Police Assistant Chief Sean Garlock adds that the total damages cost AT&T over $100,000. Cal Fire has launched a new app giving Californians real-time information about wildfires and other emergencies.
5: Cal Fire Chief Joe Tyler made the announcement on Thursday. AwareCA puts incident updates, evacuation warnings and orders, emergency alerts, shelter locations, and hazard maps all in one place. Users can also save locations they want to monitor and customize how far away they want to receive alerts. One of Aware CA's most interesting features allows users to track emergency response aircraft and their flight paths in 3D. Tyler says the agency's website had 100 million views last year, with most visitors looking for wildfire information. The Aware CA map can be downloaded on Apple and Android devices. I'm Sharon Reardon.
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6: Well, thanks, Jack. We have some pretty hefty commute taxes being paid in the region. About 10 minutes to get from McCarran to Panther on 395 North. 10 to 15 minutes on the Pyramid Highway from before Disc to past Sparks Boulevard. And 20 minutes on I-80 West from USA to Patrick. CHP is checking out a report of a fire on 80 westbound near the Alta off-ramp, exit 146. From the KOH Right Now Traffic Center, I'm Jim Poston.
7: I'm Chief Meteorologist Jeff Thompson in the Colo 8 First Alert Weather Center. Mild overnights and areas of smoke from the Dome Fire down at Yosemite. Look for a low of 50 degrees. The heat is on the next few days, 90 with a partly cloudy sky on Friday.
3: 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It's 76 degrees in South Lake Tahoe, 79 in Truckee, and 87 degrees here in Reno. 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
11: 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They have to be better in certain areas. 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
2: 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The ultimate lead-in to Nevada Day celebrations on Saturday. 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All right. Remember when you were a kid and your parents have come home from shopping and you're like five or six and you're going to help them unload the car and you ask your parents, well, give me that. I'll take that. Oh, it's too big for you, little Jack. You're not going to be able to carry it. Let your mother or myself get this. We've all had that moment with our parents, right? And then they give you that opportunity and you go about three or four steps. And then you realize the weight of that item that you thought you could lift has now brought you down to the ground. That's the best way for me to describe to you the video that I watched today multiple times of a kid, barely kindergarten age, being used as a human shield and carrying an automatic weapon and carrying it in the Gaza Strip into a home. And this video was captured by a drone from the IDF during recent surveillance. Don't know if it's a little boy or a little girl, but in the video, because you see the street poles, you see the housing. I don't even know if we want to call it that, but it's the only, you know, best way to describe it. It looks to be an alley. And you see this little kid, and they're literally teetering because under the weight of what they are trying to carry. And, of course, we've told you in recent weeks, in addition to the fact that it was us, not Iran, and when it comes to human rights violations, that this is what they're going to do. They have a campaign going on right now where they're looking for kids 15 and under that are willing to sacrifice themselves for the regime.
20: 3, 2, 1, 0.
21: And so, my fellow Americans.
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2: All right, we're going to get into the Bill and Ted phone booth. So what year are you taking us to today, Captain Jack?
3: All righty, Ryan. Well, today we're going back to 1958, and actually some of that audio we heard during that intro music will be pertaining to this, as we're going to be talking about when NASA began operations. That's why on October 1st, 1958, a brand new American government agency officially began operations. Now, NASA wasn't created because America was winning the space race. Actually, it was quite the opposite. Just 1 year earlier, the Soviet Union had shocked the world by launching Sputnik, the first artificial satellite. The United States was suddenly in a scramble to catch up. NASA was created to bring America's civilian space and aeronautics efforts under one organization. It took much of the work of an older agency called NACA, along with its research facilities and about 8,000 employees. Early on, NASA was a pretty modest operation, especially compared to what we know it as today. Its first major goal was to simply put an American into space and bring them home safely. That became Project Mercury, and in 1961, Alan Shepard became the first American in space. A year later, John Glenn became the first American to orbit Earth, but then came the really big challenge. President John F. Kennedy, suddenly called on NASA to put a man on the moon before the end of the 1960s. Certainly quite the tall task. At the time, America hadn't even sent someone into orbit. NASA now had to develop enormous rockets, spacecraft, computers, navigation systems, and spacesuits, essentially inventing much of the technology needed for humans to travel to another world. And, shockingly, it worked. On July 20th, 1969, Neil Armstrong and Buzz Aldrin stepped onto the moon. Just imagine that. An agency that had opened its doors just 11 years prior had gone from trying to put its first astronaut into space into putting another human on the moon. And NASA's story obviously didn't end there. It would go on to develop the space shuttle, deploy the Hubble Space Telescope, help build the International Space Station, and send robotic spacecraft across our solar system. And at this very second, there are astronauts on the International Space Station doing groundbreaking work, all in the name of NASA.
2: All right. Yeah, that was a big one. And fast forward 100 years later, and everybody and their brother that's a sports fan and or in this particular case a baseball fan, you can bet right there on your phone, right? Yeah. Elsewhere today. Did you actually think that the leftist liberals of Europe would have actually detained those five? Of course, I'm talking about the alleged terror plot in the UK near a US base. You've probably seen the footage over the weekend. Five young men, they look to be between the ages of, well, right around mid-20s, shirtless, sitting on the curb. You see, there was a farmer who looked, he went to a party that night. I believe this was Saturday night. He went to a party, and as he's coming back to his home, he notices out on this dirt road three white panel vans. He's concerned, given the proximity of his home and an airbase nearby. So he reaches out to officials, and they detained these men. They were stopped early Sunday morning near Royal Air Force Fairford, about 90 miles southwest of London. This is what we use for our missions in the Middle East. According to the Daily Mail, who are citing authorities there on the ground, the materials that were in the back of that van or those vans were not explosive materials. Okay, so then my question is, what were they? I don't believe we know that at this time, but they were detained. The twist in the story is today they were released. Now, the authorities there are saying that they're going to continue to surveil the situation. I maintain that this was, I hate saying it, a dry run. You test the boundaries, right? It's just like a kid. You want to see how far you can push it and how much you can get away with it and see how weak your opponent is. And I also hate to bring up the Chinese spy balloon, but that was a dry run too. Difference is between the balloon and this, officials jumped into action much more quickly versus the last administration that said, hey, look at that pretty balloon in the sky. So the times have changed, but regardless, those men and what prompted this farmer to call was he saw them scatter through the fields near this base. Then you see them on the ground later being detained by armed cops. And why were their shirts off, Ryan? Glad you asked. Well, they were concerned that maybe one of these knuckleheads was actually wearing a suicide vest. They weren't. They're just sitting there. But that's the latest. Clearly, we have already heard from the president today. He wouldn't have let them out. I wouldn't have either. But again, if they're not explosive materials, then what were they? Right now, traffic and weather together time here on News Talk 780 KOH. Let's get an update from the Saxman.
6: Hey, Jim Poston here in the Saxman's office. Getting close to the peak traffic time this Thursday afternoon. It's a tough drive on northbound 395 McCarran to Panther, near Acre and Sun Valley from the freeway to First Avenue, Pyramid, Disc to Sparks Boulevard, Sparks Boulevard from the freeway to Shadow Lane through the Cone Zone, and Vista Gregg from Kleppe Lane through Bering. We've got a motorist assist on 80 westbound before Vista. It's reported as a dark Ford Mustang in the travel lanes. The freeway service patrol is en route to check it out. And CHP's out on a crash involving a big rig, 80 westbound near the Drum 4 Bay off-ramp. Truck crashed into a construction sign. The brakes were on fire, and now it's on the off-ramp and leaking diesel. Oh, boy. 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
7: I'm Chief Meteorologist Jeff Thompson in the Colo 8 First Alert Weather Center. Mild overnights and areas of smoke from the Dome Fire down at Yosemite. Look for a low of 50 degrees. The heat is on the next few days, 90 with a partly cloudy sky on Friday.
6: Well, thanks, Jeff. Up at Zephyr Cove, it's 80, infernally 88, and 89 degrees here at the KOH Studios. 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
2: 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Do you know what commerce media is? Well, the dictionary definition is a data-driven advertising strategy that uses first-party purchase and intent data to connect brands with shoppers across physical and digital touchpoints, linking ad spending directly to measurable sales. Now that you know what it is, get ready for it in a McDonald's drive-thru near you. At a recent Investors Day meeting, the Golden Arches told those in attendance about commerce media and their plans to lean into the space. So what does all this mean for you, the consumer? Well, the next time you're feeling a desire for a 10-piece pack of nuggies, well, you're going to have to deal with the gecko lizard and other commercials. You see that big screen that you enjoy with all the pretty colors and delicious foods on it? Yeah, it's now going to just basically turn into one big television screen that's just going to cram more commercials down your throat. It kind of reminds me of when you're filling up at the pump and then next thing you know, there's somebody there trying to hawk another product at you. Well, this commerce media by 2028 is expected to see growth around $100 billion. Just in the United States, it's a very big thing. So I get it. I'm just kind of warning you that this is coming. Because it's like those ads you see on YouTube that you're waiting for that button in the bottom right corner of the screen to say skip. Thing is, in the drive-thru, you're not going to be able to skip those. Well, there's an update in the Penn State Coke story. It was, 13 or 14 students. Two of which were kind of leading the way in this space and using potential pledges and in some cases blackmail over those pledges to get them to cut the coke and then ultimately in some cases allegedly sell the coke. Well, in the middle of this storm of a story is a dad who is, if I remember correctly, a managing partner at a law firm in Pittsburgh, and he has maintained over the last few months that when this story broke and he found out that his son was allegedly involved, that through the, and he just said it so matter-of-factly, we were cleaning up my son's dorm room, he gave me the safe, and I just put it in my car. That's what he's been maintaining. Thing is, though, the update in the story now is that this safe, apparently, according to officials, wasn't actually in the dorm. Apparently, one of the students that was involved in this drug ring had taken the safe and buried it in some field and then covered it with leaves. And it is alleged now by authorities that the dad actually was there, allegedly, for the dig-up process, ultimately getting that safe that apparently had, I think, like, I want to say at least five grand in cash in it and 100 grams of coke. But remember, the dad said he found it cleaning up the dorm. We'll keep you updated on that. I'm not done talking, though. There's a lot happening on planet Earth today. We'll move these stories in front of you next as the Ryan Nutter Show continues here on KOH.
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1: 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From tweeting this to Insta that, people are posting more inane drivel than ever. 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
21: From ABC News, I'm Dave Packer. Tennessee Governor Bill Lee has paused all further death row executions this year and ordered an independent review following yesterday's botched execution.
22: Death row inmate Krista Pike alive but in critical condition after Tennessee authorities failed to execute her following multiple lethal injections. Her lawyer saying,
23: I counted at least 7 needles used in her left arm alone. We do know that she is alive right now and receiving life-saving medical care.
21: Tennessee has one other execution scheduled for this year, but that's now postponed with the governor's decision. Meanwhile, the State Department of Corrections is standing by its actions, saying it followed protocol. ABC's Whit Johnson. The Cornell University Student Assembly holding a public hearing today on the investigation into the campus rape case. Hayden Watkins is executive vice president of Cornell Student Assembly.
24: There really wasn't much justice for Jane Doe. She went through pretty much all of the processes that she should have in order to report this event, and she still did not receive much justice.
21: An email obtained by ABC News shows the university put out a campus-wide alert warning of a reported sexual assault the same day that Jane Doe told university police she was gang raped at a fraternity. New details are emerging as Israeli officials say a co-pilot on a fly-Dubai flight stabbed the captain Wednesday,
2: tried to down the plane but was thwarted when the captain fought back, opened the cockpit door, and was assisted by passengers. ABC's Tom Sophie Borage has more from Tel Aviv.
4: The urgent investigation into the co-pilot, who hasn't been publicly identified, Israel now saying the suspect is from Oman and was radicalized and suicidal. A senior Israeli official telling ABC News the attacker discussed killing Jews on social media, but didn't elaborate on those claims.
2: The SpaceX Crew 13's Dragon capsule successfully docked with the International Space Station less than 8 hours after launching. 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